0: on, but it's unclear what exactly these latest deaths will mean in this conflict. We have seen now 8 consecutive days of attacks, strikes between Iran and the US, and it's not yet clear how the US will respond to these latest deaths or whether it will in fact lead to a further escalation in this ongoing conflict.
1: To sport, and former Socceroos captain Paul Wade believes Spain is a deserved winner of this year's Men's Soccer World Cup. The Spanish side has beaten Argentina 1-0 after extra time in the final in New Jersey, having dominated the game throughout. Wade says Spain's skillful control of the final eventually got the better of the South Americans' negative tactics.
2: When they took off all 3 strikers that started the game, I thought, yep, they won a nil-all draw at the end of 120 minutes and they're going to penalties. So, look, it's a strategy. It didn't come off. It almost did.
1: Spanish supporters who gathered at pubs and clubs around Melbourne this morning were ecstatic.
3: Amazing. It was unbelievable. I don't have words to explain how I feel. I'm so happy. I'm so proud of being a Spanish.
4: Amazing result. I still can't believe it. I'm in total shock. Even though we dominated the whole game, you never know until you get a goal.
1: To the weather now for the state, a cool to mild, dry and mostly sunny day. For Melbourne, mostly sunny with a top today of 16 degrees. Tomorrow, partly cloudy, also 16. Wednesday, showers increasing 17. Thursday, a shower or two and 12 degrees then. Right now in Melbourne, it's 12 degrees. ABC News.
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7: And a very good morning to you. 5 minutes past 10. It is Monday. It's been great to have your company so far. We started the morning talking about medications, talking about the PBS, Medicines Australia, looking to get more medications added to PBS, pointing out that there's just not a lot of investment in the more innovative and new medications, stuff that could be genuinely life-changing. Charles from Ballarat texted it, says, Nick, I'm 75 and I have several medical conditions that require medicines. I am so grateful for the TGA and the PBS in Australia. The reality is that Big Pharma in the USA is pushing to increase the costs of medicines in Australia. And in most cases, the cost of developing and registering the medicine has been met many, many times over. The prices that Big Pharma charges have no relation to the actual cost of the product. They're priced at what they think the market will bear. I'm on 1300 977 222. You can give me a call. You can text me on 0467 842 722. It's one of the biggest employers in Australia. It's hospitality work. It is absolutely huge. And if you talk to anyone who is an employer in the hospital industry in Victoria, they'll tell you how hard it is to attract skilled workers, to keep skilled workers. We're going to talk about whether we're doing the right stuff when it comes to training. And do we value hospitality work enough? As a society, do we regard it highly enough to make sure that people would want to be working in those careers? You can also text in on that, 0467 842 722. But look, we all know that the story of the gold rush is not just one of mining, but migration. It is something we often celebrate. Episode 4 of How the Gold Rush Shaped Victoria, our ongoing podcast from our own Alice Walker. How has that influx of people been seen by those who were already here? And what was the dark side to that melting pot?
8: It was a real boom.
9: It gives Victoria its unique character and quality.
10: It wasn't for our community, it was corporate and private.
9: Huge surge of population.
8: It built the economies, diversified a lot of the communities.
11: Universal education, the democratic system, home ownership.
9: The way our regional towns and cities look.
12: Discrimination of all sorts.
13: Tens, if not hundreds of thousands of people just picking at the ground like crows.
8: And we probably will be dealing with it for many, many years into the future.

0: Once gold was discovered in the 1850s, the regional Victorian landscape and population were completely transformed. This period was so remarkable, it's got regional Victoria on the tentative list for a UNESCO World Heritage listing. I'm Alice Walker, and this is How the Gold Rush Shaped Victoria. This is episode 4, Culture Clash. I reckon there's nothing quite like a walk around a cemetery on a sunny day to connect us to the human side of history.
1: I just passed a grave of someone who was shot by a bushranger.
0: I've come to Beechworth Cemetery to visit a section of 2,000 small rectangular Chinese graves and large stone burning towers for funeral offerings. The Chinese didn't come to Beechworth just because of gold. They came for safety.
1: And so there's a sign here that says that many of the Chinese miners moved here after the Buckland Riots of 1857, when Chinese people were killed. Tents burned down, they were beaten, they were driven across the river by European miners who wanted to expel them from the district, and so a lot of them came here.
0: At the height of the local gold rush, there were 7,000 Chinese miners living in Beechworth out of a total population of about 35,000.
1: But now you've got all these gravestones in this cemetery right across the road from the secondary college. That history is still right here under our noses.
0: Before Victoria's first gold discovery was announced in 1851, of course our first peoples already knew it was here. And the Dja Dja Wurrung people of what is now called Central Victoria didn't seem to think it was a big deal.
2: That word that we use for us, Kara Kara, in context has a few meanings, but that was a word for gold, which is at the foot, at the ground, to kick.
0: This is
2: Rodney Carter. I'm the Enterprise Professor at the Mabo Centre as the Director at the University of Melbourne, and I'm also an advisor for the World Heritage bid for the goldfields of Central Victoria.
0: For Rodney's Dja Dja Wurrung and Yorta Yorta ancestors, that alluvial gold close to the surface was something to kick because you couldn't do much else with it.
2: It's very light, Alice, in that for our material culture, it was useless. It had no material properties that were of any advantage to a stone tool technology society, to a society that created materials from timber and fibres and grasses and weaving.
0: Rodney says seeing all these miners coming in looking for gold,
2: it would have been mind-blowing, Alice, because you think, for thousands of generations, people have lived in country, they have this really close connection, association, and you've been stepping over it. It's been largely irrelevant, maybe even a nuisance, and then these people turn up and more and more, and now you've got tens, if not hundreds of thousands of people just picking at the ground like crows, in a sense, to pick up the shiny things.
0: Many Europeans wrote in their diaries about the noise and chaos of the goldfields, the mud, the tents, the contaminated water, the trees decimated. So what must that have been like for First Nations peoples? Rodney says more should be done to rectify the damage to country.
2: I'm a bit dumbfounded, I think, the wealth that's been extracted from gold fields and how the state and others have benefited from that, we're left, you know, holding the damage and having that at country. And I think increasingly going forward, how do we have more attention to restorative actions that will be better for all of us and the environment going forward around waterways? Because you look at the old images and the recollections, it was a landscape not dissimilar to the moon.
0: But when I asked him how the gold rush has shaped Victoria, this is what he had to say.
2: It was a very male, white, Anglo-dominated society, and it brought many cultures, people from around the world, and maybe it was a hint of how amazing we can be as a multicultural society, with the fusion of languages and foods and flavours, and be the best society we can be.
0: That's a very positive note to end on, Rodney.
2: I'm extremely positive, Alice.
0: As you probably know, migration is a major part of the Gold Rush story. Fortune seekers came overwhelmingly from the UK, but they also came from other parts of Europe, from America. But it was the Chinese who were singled out as different.
3: I think one of the main differences was they worked fairly collectively too, and what that enabled them to do was to cover ground which the European miners had been in but left. And this is what caused a bit of angst between the Europeans and the Chinese miners, where the it was one of the arguments from the Chinese that they were not really getting in the way of the European miners, but only, you know, finishing off the job that the Europeans hadn't quite finalised or finished.
0: Enter
3: Doug Lagoon, president of the Bendigo Chinese Association, and I'm chair of the National Chinese Museum of Australia Limited, which is essentially the Golden Dragon Museum.
0: Like Doug's grandfather later on, the Gold Rush Chinese population were known for their skills to help tackle scurvy.
3: I mean, the one thing they were good at, of course, was growing vegetables, because they, a lot of them, you know, had that subsistence way of life before they even arrived here.
0: They contributed to the community.
3: We know for a fact that the Chinese of Bendigo donated to the building of the first hospital.
0: But there was a lot of racism, and the Chinese community was largely ostracised.
3: They were not well liked, and of course, in the end, forced to live in camps in and around Bendigo, forced to pay a residence tax, forced to pay a poll tax when entering in Victoria through the Port Phillip Bay, and that's why a lot of them walked overland from Robe.
0: To be clear, Doug's talking about Chinese migrants docking in South Australia and walking hundreds and hundreds of kilometres to the Victorian goldfields. Many were fleeing the start of the Taiping Rebellion, the civil war that would kill upwards of 20 million people.
3: Well, the vast majority came from Guangdong province, or Canton as it is, was known then. Things weren't that great from a social perspective in China at that point in time. There was opium problems, there was, you know, social upheaval, so they were trying to do their best for both themselves and their families.
0: Unfortunately, they suffered terrible violence in Australia too, though not on the same scale of casualties, of course. We didn't even have close to 20 million people in Australia back then. But discontent on the gold fields turned to mass murder, like that terrible winter night in 1857 in the northeast.
3: The Chinese in, you know, at the Buckland River, right as it was, were driven across the river. There was a small number of Chinese who were killed, but then there was an unknown number who may have drowned, who you would never know of. And, you know, of course, all their tents and their community as it was destroyed. And the same thing, you know, happened even more severely in New South Wales, up in what they call the Lambing Flat, right? It's hard to know the motivations of the people at the time. But what is it? Is it jealousy? Is it discrimination? Is it racism?
0: Less than 50 years later, we were living under the White Australia policy. And Doug says there are lessons that still need to be learned from this past.
3: I think the notion that persists through to the present day, where you think that just because you might have been here first, you do have any more legitimate right than somebody who arrives to try and do the same thing that you've been doing exactly. It's one of those things where I think, you know, people really need to look at what were your true origins and then take a step back and consider, you know, what's the right way to go about things.
0: Next time on How the Gold Rush Shaped Victoria, rebellion.
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4: 17 minutes past 10, Nick Healy here with you right across ABC Radio Victoria. On the topic of our medicines and medications and the PBS, the Pharmaceutical Benefit Scheme, text has come in that just says, I am very happy to be taxed to the eyeballs to pay for medicines I'll hopefully never need. 100% free education and health and affordable housing, they are human rights that are essential for a mature and stable democracy. This texter concludes, the American model is sadistic and antisocial as evidenced by their current implosion. I'm on 1-300-977-222. You can text me on 0467-842-722. When it comes to hospitality work in Victoria, why is it so hard to find those skilled workers and keep them around? Are we doing the right thing when it comes to training or even the way we talk about and value the work being done? More on that after Deborah Conway.

0: Deborah Conway, and it's only the beginning. We just played episode 4 of the incredible podcast series, How the Gold Rush Shaped Victoria. Eliza and Cassidy coming in saying, I'm just really enjoying these Monday's Goldfield stories. I look forward to them each time. Eliza, me too. I think they have been fantastic and a reminder that you can catch up on all the episodes if you just give a little hunt for How the Gold Rush Shaped Victoria right across ABC Listen and even the ABC Listen app as well.
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1: So it's one of the biggest employers in the country. It's everything from first jobs for young Aussies through to long-time skilled careers. And yet it is an industry facing some serious challenges. I am, of course, talking about hospitality. Right across this state, if you talk to anyone who's an employer in the hospo industry, they'll tell you how hard it is to attract and keep skilled workers. And I should say, if you are in hospitality, if you're an employer or a worker, get on the phone now. Tell me what you are seeing. 1-300-977-222. But it's funny, given just how broad the roles are in the whole industry, why are we seeing such a gap in workers? And are we doing enough to train up those skills? Now, Jade Kelson is the owner of Warrnambool's Hairy Goat and Fishtails. Jade, good morning to you.
2: Good morning.
1: Jade, when you're on the hunt for workers, what's it like to try and find the right people at the moment?
2: It's been really tough, if I had to be honest. And I guess our criteria for finding people have changed, where we were really looking in those skilled areas to try and help balance the workload from management to, you know, to the chefs to everything there, where we're just trying to now just look for people that are willing to give it a go.
1: What kind of skills would you be on the hunt for normally?
2: So obviously the hardest things to find are those, you know, your team leader roles, you know, your head team leaders that can run a team on the floor, waitressing, that can manage the flow of the kitchen between the chefs and the waitresses. You know, with baristas is a skill that we're finding it very, very hard to find in especially our small regional town here in Warrnambool. And chefs are a dire strait now, so they're getting harder and harder to find.
1: Chefs and baristas, I understand. I think it's really important the way you point out that, say, even on that waiting and waitressing side, that is a skill set. There are communications, you know, skills that need to be there or everything falls apart.
2: 100%. So the waitresses are the go-to between the customer having a great experience and not having a great experience. Now, that's a skill in itself. Hospitality's always been a people's career. You know, it's always been your job is to make sure that experience for the customer is as best it can be. People come to us to have a good time. People come to us to relax. And it's a very, very important skill set to have.
1: Jay, for chefs and baristas, are you trying to, I guess, approach people to maybe move out of Melbourne, try and find a different life in Warrnambool, come and work for you? How are you even going about finding those skills?
2: We always looked in internally first, you know, because we obviously would like to invest in, you know, the young people that are looking for work in town. But I think as the circle's getting harder and harder, you know, absolutely we're open to anyone from any city that would love a lifestyle change. And also, I think the thing that's really, really hurt the industry a little bit, I don't think we're fully recovered from the COVID times, where we used to have a lot of onflow from backpackers that were travelling through that were just looking for a bit of part-time work on their, you know, to help support their travel. And that just hasn't fully recovered yet. So we're seeing less and less of that happening. And, yeah, like if there was more and more people that were in the city areas, that, you know, we would absolutely 100% encourage them to come down and try that lifestyle change.
1: What's the end result for you trying to run a business having such a hard time getting the right workers?
2: The end result, unfortunately, the end result for us is that the things that we've had to sit down and probably look at, which is something that we never, ever thought we'd had to do, is shortening our opening hours. Obviously, me and my wife take on the burden of filling those staff gaps. So that creates longer hours for us, which in turn means less family time with our family. And I understand that's a responsibility of having a business as well, and I get that. But, you know, and I think the trend is that more and more you will see that happen, that as the staff shortages are getting harder and harder to find, the people will start adjusting their business hours to accommodate it. Not that we really want to, because running a business at the moment, and especially the next 6 months, is extremely tough. And, you know, we need those hours to support the income, to support the turnover, to support the running costs of that business. So, that's probably things that we're

0: looking at to probably shorten those hours and to trade during those stronger periods of the day that, you know, that help us make the money.
1: Jade, I'll let you go and actually do some of that work that you need to do in a moment or two, I promise. But you said you try and talk to people, you know, within your community to see if they're interested. Do they see this as a career path? Do you get sort of younger people in Warrnambool saying, yeah, I would like to be in these roles? Or do you think that's a harder sell?
0: No, I think that's a harder sell because I think hospitality is always being pushed as that in-between job to deciding what you want to do. It's always looked at as your first job, you know, into the industry of the workforce, and it's a great learning curve for any 15, 16, 17-year-old kid that's looking for their first job because hospitality is a very important piece. You know, that helps to establish communication and working as a team and all those key values that will help you grow further in life. But I think the problem is that it's not viewed as a career path, and that's something that I'd like to see change because I know that it certainly once was. But I think, you know, it's probably a bit of a double-headed sword that the generations coming through are trying to find that perfect work-life balance, and sometimes hospitality doesn't offer that because you're required to work weekends, early mornings. You know, we generally are trading when people are sleeping. So, but it's just working with students to show them that it's a great industry to be in. It's not many industries pay you to work, and not many industries pay you to have a good time, and that's certainly an industry that can take you around the world.
1: Jade. Thank you, Matt. Really appreciate it. Jade Kelson, he's the owner of Warrnambool's Hairy Goat and Fishtails, talking about his experience in the town of Warrnambool trying to get skilled workers, people who see this as a career path. Now, Chris Fitzgibbon is the owner of the Australian Vocational Training and Employment Services. Chris, good morning.
2: Good morning, Nick.
1: Hearing Jade talk, were you nodding along? Do you hear a lot of that from other people in this industry?
2: Oh, absolutely. It's a real reflection on what's going on out there in the big world, I guess, of hospitality. I'm working with the AHA at the moment in terms of trying to address the issue of the skill shortage, particularly, Jaden alluded to the fact that chefs are a real issue. Mm. And it is a real issue. We've got a combination of things. We've got visa workers that are coming into the country as chefs and cooks, and that certainly is part of the solution. But the other thing that needs a real focus is the apprenticeship pathway for creating a local pipeline of qualified chefs. I think that there's been issues in relation to, certainly COVID has had a massive impact on the hospitality industry, you know, and everybody would see, your listeners particularly, everybody enjoys going out.
1: Yeah.
2: And using the hospitality industry for a whole range of reasons, you know, it can be, but a lot of socialisation goes on within that sector. I think that in terms of addressing the problem, I think that it needs to be a collaborative approach. I think that industry needs to really grab this situation along with government. There's been changes in terms of the funding that occurs for providing traineeships, particularly within that front of house area that Jade alluded to as well. We've got problems. It's not just chefs, it's the industry overall that has an issue with, it's a skill shortage. It's not a, I think that there's people out there that want to work within the industry. I think that it's just a way of, we need to marshal some ideas about how we can attract people to work within the industry. We have a range of things that are happening at a government level within the education department. We have skill-based apprenticeships, for example. There's a real focus on that space in encouraging people while they're doing their secondary school studies to where they have a part-time job and they're able to undertake a Certificate 3 in commercial cookery. And they they end up completing perhaps, you know, a part of the program. But what happens is they've got a part-time job, they're still attending secondary school, but what happens is the results that they, where they complete units within that qualification, that assists them within their secondary school studies. It's a really good pathway. It's a really good way to get people, younger people, into the industry. And then once they've completed their secondary school studies, they often go on, and it's a much quicker process to become qualified within the industry.
1: Chris, there's something that Jade said that I wanted to come back to you with about when they sort of talk to younger people in their community. Does hospitality have an image problem? Do people struggle to see it as a career path?
2: Oh, that surely is a problem. I think that, you know, it is viewed by some people as a stepping stone in terms of to other industry areas. But the other thing that is impacting on just the service industry in general, and I would, there's a lot of industries that are impacted by labour shortages at the moment. And we have, you know, the renewables, for example. There's a lot of, you know, there's a, you know, government priorities play a key part in this as well. You know, the priority industries, you know, renewables, the big build as examples, they gobble up a lot of attention for people that are entering the labour market. And not only that, in some cases, they're able to provide a greater remuneration in terms of wages that are paid within those sectors as well. So, you know, there's a number of industries competing for the same school of people, and I guess that's where we run into problems.
1: Chris, just with an eye on the time, what would be the first step to start changing this, to free up that pipeline you were talking about, make sure that younger Aussies can see this as a valued profession?
2: I don't know that there's a silver bullet. I think that what we need is collaboration here. I think we need state and federal governments. I think we need to look at the traineeship system has served the industry well in the past. I think that needs a bit of a refocus. I think that, but we also need collaboration from the employer associations. We have, as I said before, you know, I'm working closely with the AHA out of Melbourne, and they've certainly identified the fact that there is an issue in relation to industry and their ability to attract, particularly chefs. That's where the focus is at the moment. It's a massive problem, and you know where businesses are talking about reducing their opening hours. You know that does not serve anybody well at all in terms of particularly in regional Victoria, where tourism is improving. You know, the numbers are really quite strong in that space at the moment. When we have people coming to the area, we need to be able to provide them with a hospitality industry that is vibrant and open, you know, all hours, so to speak.
1: Chris, we do, but I'll just say this. So it benefits the locals as well. Chris, with apologies, we will leave it there, but Chris Fitzgibbon is the owner of the Australian Vocational Training and Employment Services. What does need to change? As Chris was saying, no silver bullet there, but you would see it as much as I do. Local cafes, local restaurants, places that we want to go, we want to support, having to make hard decisions because of how difficult it is to get that staff coming through. Sharon calling in before saying there's a great technical school associated with Fed Uni here. They're doing a great job. They're bringing kids from schools, just like Chris was describing. There's a fantastic catering course as well. Text that's just come through now saying, I worked hospitality for 20 years. I now drive a truck and earn about $30,000 per year more for less hours. That is part of the problem as well. When I say that I think we devalue hospitality a little bit in this country, I don't just mean financially, though. I've got friends who work in restaurants and bars overseas, and that's regarded as a good job, a job where no one says to you, but what are you trying to do, or what will you do afterwards? It's just regarded as an actual career. I'm on 1-300-977-222.
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1: This morning, we've been speaking a lot about medication. Medication that would be literally life-changing for people if it got added to the PBS, the Pharmaceutical Benefits Scheme. One of those people that we spoke to earlier was Tina Powney from Shepparton. Here's what she said.
7: I have idiopathic pulmonary arterial hypertension, which is a very, very, very rare lung and heart disease. I currently have, I'm on this drug called Valentry, which is an IV through a Hickman line into the top of my heart 24/7. So that's a drug that I'm on at the moment, and it's quite a risky drug. Can get an infection, end up in intensive care. And if my pump, it's an IV pump, if it alarms, I've only got 2 to 6 minutes to transfer my line over to a new pump. Otherwise, it's a medical emergency. Can go into cardiac arrest or become very unwell very, very quickly. Oh, it's devastating.
1: Yeah.
7: It's actually heartbreaking. And to know that if I was able to get this medication on PBS, I wouldn't be short of breath. I wouldn't have fatigue. I'd be able to go swimming, you know, I'd be able to live quite a normal life.
1: It's not too much of a stretch to describe it as literally life-changing for you.
7: Yep, 100%.
1: And look, straight after we spoke to Tina, I spoke to Liz DeSoma, who's the CEO of Medicines Australia, and asked whether the public is being given a clear understanding as why some medications get passed on by the PBS.
8: There are documents in the public domain, but it is unclear to many people, particularly when there are very clear signals that this is an unmet clinical need. You know, there are more people like Tina out there who need these medications, and it's not just, you know, this particular medication. More and more, increasingly, patients and Australian patients are missing out on innovative medicines that are already available to patients in comparable high-income countries like Australia, and the gap's widening.
1: I'll just say that hearing Tina's story before, it'd be hard to argue, I think, that the changes to her life wouldn't be worth the money.
8: Absolutely, and not just her life, but the economy, the productive contribution that Tina and her family could make if she's well and able to contribute, and also that her family are not having to worry and care for her, hospitalizations reduced, those critical contributions to our economy that are not taken into account in the way our current system assesses whether they're value for money or not.
1: Liz DeSoma, she's the CEO of Medicines Australia, speaking to me a little bit earlier this morning. Now, in a moment or two, we're going to talk about something coming your way from the ABC, designed to make sure that your voice gets heard. But we were just talking about hospitality work, the value of it, whether we are seeing people genuinely looking at it and thinking that could be a career path. Why is it so hard to find good, skilled workers in hospitality at the moment? While I was talking to Chris and Jade, who we were chatting to before, Nikki's called in from Moama. Nikki, good morning to you.
9: Hello, how are you?
1: I'm good. What were you thinking while I was talking to Jade Kelson? He owns a cafe.
9: Exactly what you were just saying. I just think so many people, especially front of house people, even kitchen hands, it can be the best career. It can take you anywhere. You can do anything with it. But I think so many people undervalue it. And my daughter is a classic example. She has hospitality running through her veins. And the number of people were always like, yeah, but what are you going to do? You know, you can do that on the weekend, but what uni degree are you going to do? And what, you know, you're going to be a nurse or a doctor. You don't really have a title. And, you know, years and years ago when my husband and I were in Melbourne, you know, being a professional waiter is a career. You know, it's, and you look after people and you care for people and you make their night or their day a memory forever.
1: It was what, Jade said. He said, you are that front of house role when you are bringing food to and from the table. You are the difference between an ordinary or a bad experience and a great one.
9: Absolutely. And I just wish people would understand how much love and care that a lot of front of house people and back of house, both my husband and I are chefs. And as I said, we've got a little place in Moama. So we've lived and breathed and still do hospitality every single day of our lives. And it's the best. And we do it for love. I do it to care for people and to make their experiences great.
1: Nikki, thank you. I think that's an incredibly valuable experience to be talking about. Nikki Moama talking about we do just undervalue hospitality work so badly. 1-300-977-222. As I said, in just a second or two, straight after the doors, let's talk about an ABC initiative designed to make sure your voice gets heard.

0: It is The Doors with Touch Me. 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
0: Each morning when you and I chat, I would say that some of the best conversations we have, the best stories that we get to tell, and this is true for the whole ABC, they start when I'm listening to what you're telling me, your stories. The most important questions we end up asking are the ones that you tell me that you want answered. So ABC Your Say is back. It is our invitation for you to be a part of the conversation about what's working in your community and what you think needs to be better.

0: better. And that's what we want to know. We want to know what people are talking about on your streets, in your cafes, in your pubs, what the rest of the country needs to know. When you think about the future, what gives you hope? What issues keep you awake at night? Maybe a better way of framing it is Australia still the lucky country? And if it's not, what's changed and what needs to be done to make it better? You can even start talking about what political questions you want our leaders to be answering. We do want to hear from you. 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Or maybe the easier way to do it, because you already text me on 0467 842 722. 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Just text ABC Your Say. And of course, we're going to keep asking them as well. ABC's own Molly Painter has been out asking those questions. Molly, good morning to you.
1: Good morning, Nick. How are you going?
0: I'm good. Where have you been?
1: Yeah, on Friday morning, I was at the Australian Sheep and Wool Show, which was held at the Prince of Wales Showgrounds in Bendigo. It ran all weekend. I got there right on 9 a.m. when it opened on Friday morning, and I got to chat to a range of different people that had travelled for the event, which was really cool.
0: We'll hear some of that soon, but just first and foremost, what was that like? That sounds like it would have been so much fun.
1: Yeah, it was. It's a massive event. It attracts around 30,000 people across the 3 days that it runs, and it's also the largest event of its kind in the world. So, yeah, it was really cool. The sun was shining. There was so many people there. I saw so many awesome things made of wool, some sheep. I was tempted to buy some gloves, but I didn't. I refrained. But, yeah, it was really cool to see.
0: I'm just going to say you're going to regret refraining. You live in Bendigo. You could have used the gloves, trust me. On that one. When you say people came from all around, and we'll hear it in a moment, but you were even encountering people who don't call Australia home, who were in town talking to you about what they think matters still.
1: Yeah, I spoke to someone from New Zealand. I spoke to someone from Washington. The person from Washington moved to Melbourne and then came to the Bendigo Sheep Show. But all around Australia as well, South Australia, WA, all around Victoria too, Sydney, a few people from the Blue Mountains, Newcastle. Yeah, there were so many different people. In fact, there wasn't actually that many people that I spoke to from Bendigo, which was really interesting.
0: Let's have a listen to one of these, Molly.
2: Stephen from Axe Creek, and I love the lifestyle, yeah. Everything about it. Just being out of the big city, wake up every morning to the sounds of animals and stuff, and always plenty to do. So it keeps me well occupied.
3: Is there anything that you dislike about Axe Creek? Anything that needs to change?
2: Just that local government. So yeah.
3: Anything in particular?
2: I just think Jacinda has let the people of Bendigo down. So it's time for a change. So I'll be voting for Andrew.
0: One of the rare Bendigoans you did get to speak to on that one there, Molly. But was that sort of, I guess, the crux of what you wanted to know? Very basically, what's great and what needs to be better?
1: That's exactly what I was asking. What do you love about where you live and what would you change? And yeah, most people were saying pretty positive things, which was quite nice to hear, apart from that one that we just heard there. But most people were just saying that they loved the farm that they live on or where they're from in particular, the weather. Obviously, a few people complaining about the weather as well, especially people from Melbourne. Had a few of those ones. But yeah, it was quite positive, and that could be the context of the day. You know, it was a Friday morning. It was sunny, as I mentioned. A lot of people that were there probably had work off or somehow managed to get away from it. But yeah, quite positive overall, I found.
0: One more.
4: My name's Ben. I'm from Springwood in the Blue Mountains. I love it there because we're very close to the bush. Lots of bushwalking. Great place for the kids.
1: Is there anything you dislike about it?
4: Proximity to Sydney.
0: Proximity to Sydney is the most Blue Mountains thing I've ever heard. Knowing that area well, it is just exactly the kind of stuff they'd say. I think it's really important. Were people open to having these conversations with you, Molly?
1: They were, actually. I think a few people were a little bit surprised when I asked them. I think they were expecting to have a chat about the sheep show, maybe. And then I was like, what do you love about where you live? And they were, yeah, I think quite happy to talk to me. Maybe they hadn't really been asked that. And people, I felt like, had a bit of pride over where they live too. You know, happy to talk about how beautiful, you know, where they live is, which was really nice.
0: But it is a conversation we don't often have. We tend to say, oh, what's going on with this particular issue? It is really nice. And I think one of the things that we're going to get some really interesting stuff from ABC Your Say, is getting people just to pull back their thoughts and just sort of on one bit of positivity, but then what would you change as well? I think it's a really good starting point. Molly, thank you. And seriously, go back and buy those gloves.
1: I will. Thanks, Nick.
0: Molly Boehner from ABC Central Victoria, talking about the work she did out at the sheepyards in Bendigo, talking to people about what they love and what they'd like to see a little different.
5: My name is April Hayes. I am from Washington, D.C., but I live in Melbourne. I've been here for like 12 years. The food and the weather. I love just being a little bit cooler than the rest of Australia.
1: Anything you dislike about Melbourne?
5: How far away it is from the rest of the world.
0: Yeah, if you're from Washington, Melbourne is going to feel very far from the rest of the world.
6: Scott in Currumburra in South Gippsland, and we just love the green rolling hills and the lovely community there and just the lifestyle, yeah.
1: Anything that you dislike about it?
6: The weather.
1: The weather.
6: Yeah.
1: Is that the only thing?
6: Probably, yeah. It can get a bit depressing sometimes with constant rain and cold, but then the nice days are beautiful. So,
1: ever get nervous about bushfires or anything in the summer?
6: Not where we are. Even though we're in amongst farmland, it's fairly clear.
1: Yeah,
6: so we're not really in a bushfire type danger area.
0: So now it's your turn. We always want to hear from you, and this doesn't change you giving me a call 1300 977 222 and having a chat with me. 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You can do it that way. Or once again, very simply, just text the words ABC Your Say to 0467 842 722.
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0: And now, just before I spoke to Molly, we were talking about hospitality jobs, whether we give them enough regard and how we make sure that there is that pipeline of people wanting to work in what is a important, skilled role. Interesting text that came in from Steve in Dartmoor. Sorry, I should say called him, but he couldn't stay on the line. He says, I moved from city to country as a mature-aged hospitality professional and I couldn't get a job. Steve says, it's all about young people. They don't want to hire mature-aged hospitality workers. That is a really complex one, Steve, and feel free to give a call sometime. We'll have a bigger conversation with you on that one, 1300 977 222. And just Jan in Yarrawonga saying, Nick, do we still have a hospitality apprenticeship? My son did one when he left school. He's over 50 now, still serving the public and loving it. Those apprenticeships covered so many different areas, from hotel, restaurants, golf clubs, resorts, everything in between. They can take people in hospitality, and an apprenticeship, they learnt every area, from kitchen to the bars to the fine dining and even poker machines, says Jan. Looking online, we do see there are still 2-year apprenticeships. There's a Cert 3 in HOSPO as well, which Chris was telling me about, and some cook apprenticeships. But once again, what we're hearing is it's not necessarily a career path that a lot of younger Aussies are particularly excited by at the moment. Chris even suggesting there's an image problem when it comes to hospitality. 1300 977 222. I'm out of here after, very soon, in a couple of minutes, but after midday, Warwick Long with his fresh beard coming in.
10: I don't know if it's fresh. It's been growing for a while. I was going to say, I've made a lot of coffees. I've pulled a lot of beers. I've served a lot of tables. I deep fried a lot of fish.
0: Yeah.
10: Hospitality, it's funny. You can see with people, even as you came through there, who saw it as a career and a way forward, and they were exceptional at it. And then there was people like me. It was a job, but it wasn't going to be something I stayed in long term. Well, I saw myself staying in long term. And it's hard when you're 20 looking at what, 40, 50 more years of work, thinking, especially how physical some hospitality is, to think that that's what it would be. That was
0: really complex. Mm. That's actually really interesting. And having done a bit of that work myself, but not at the same level you did, you know, but it's also...
10: It wasn't the highest level. The Glenburn Pub, the Good Catch Cafe, they were great places.
0: Honestly, it was what Jade, who owns a cafe, said to me. He's like, when you are front of house, you are the difference between a bad or ordinary experience and a great one.
10: And you know what? I can still remember the bad experiences. I can still remember when I did the wrong thing and it affected somebody's time in that building. And this is 25 years ago. Oh, it's a joke. Hey, have you got a photo of yourself in a canola field?
0: No.
10: Oh, well, that ruins it.
0: Sorry.
10: It's interesting because I wonder how many people do, and I wonder how many did it with the farmer's consent.
0: Oh.
10: We're going to speak to a farmer who plants canola for people to walk through it.
0: What?
10: Yeah. That's and guess how many people turned up last year?
0: A couple of hundred.
10: 20,000. They're outside of Heathkit. Look, it's a tourist area, but Heathkit ain't that big. It's absolutely flabbergasting me. We're going to talk about that today and talk about whether that's good for agriculture. Let the people come in, but on agriculture's terms. All of that and more.
0: Warwick Long, thank you very much. He's back with you after midday. And I just want to say thank you to everyone who's been getting in on so many different topics this morning, whether we were talking about your medications, whether you've had some concerns about pricing or not, and particularly people coming in to share their hospo experiences as well. I'm back at the usual time tomorrow. It's 11. It's news time.
9: ABC News with Mary McDonald. Good morning. The state government is developing laws to prevent workplaces from using AI to spy on staff. The government says the laws will focus on the use of AI for surveillance of workers without their knowledge and in recruitment processes, which can be biased against women or people who are culturally or linguistically diverse. Victoria's Industrial Relations Minister Jacqueline Symes says there will be a consultation period and they hope to introduce the laws next year if re-elected. She says the government is looking to build safeguards around the rapidly evolving technology, which has been transforming how employers monitor staff overseas.
11: We're hearing stories about people's emotions being read, about whether they are susceptible to post-traumatic stress disorder, picking up whether they're pregnant before they're publicly disclosing that. These laws are designed to respond to the here and now, but get ahead of some of those intrusive surveillance techniques.
9: A mobile billboard branding the Premier a witch has again been spotted in Melbourne despite widespread criticism, including from the Prime Minister. Premier Jacinta Allen says language that dehumanises women like this sets a troubling tone for what is culturally acceptable. She's told 774 ABC Melbourne the billboard could be seen by children and may even deter young girls from pursuing a career in politics.
12: They'll see that and they'll think, why would I want to go and pursue a life of public service if that's how women are treated? The message it sends to a young boy who would also, I think, be disturbed by that image, but for some it can trigger something else. That is why it is dangerous. It should not be used as part of the political commentary of the day.
9: One Nation leader Pauline Hanson is facing accusations from fellow politicians of trashing Australia overseas. Political reporter Claudia Long has more from Canberra.
13: Prime Minister Anthony Albanese has doubled down on his criticism of the Senator's appearance on a far-right UK podcast last week.
14: I find it astonishing that Pauline Hanson has travelled overseas in order to denigrate and talk down Australia.
13: Since her interview on the Tommy Robinson podcast, the Senator has clarified remarks she made about immigration, saying her party doesn't support the White Australia policy, something reiterated this morning by One Nation MP Barnaby Joyce on the Seven Network.
15: We don't support the White Australia policy. Let's get that completely clear.
13: Senator Hanson is currently travelling overseas.
9: The fifth hearing block of the Royal Commission on Anti-Semitism has opened in Melbourne as the inquiry examines security arrangements for the Jewish community. Georgia Linton Williams reports.
16: In his opening remarks to the Royal Commission on Anti-Semitism and Social Cohesion, Counsel Assisting Richard Lancaster said many Jewish institutions need to engage significant security resources beyond what's available through state or federal law enforcement, which comes at a big financial and cultural cost. He said no other community in Australia has to deal with the equivalent burden simply to attend school or a religious service. Today, the Commission will hear from former Attorney General Mark Dreyfus, witnesses with lived experience, and representatives from Jewish security groups.
9: The US has begun a new round of strikes targeting Iran, while Iran continues to fire missiles on Gulf countries as the risk of the conflict widening grows. The Mai Nevada reports.
17: President Donald Trump says the US has hit Iran very hard again as the two countries trade fire for what's now the ninth consecutive night. Earlier, US Central Command announced the death of a third American service member in 2 days, killed while attending to unexploded ordnance shot down in northern Iraq. Bahrain, Jordan and Kuwait say they've again activated their air defences and responded to incoming Iranian drones and missiles. The US Embassy in Bahrain says it's concerned that Iran may seek to target unspecified locations in the capital, urging Americans in the country to remain vigilant.
9: To sport, and Spain is the men's soccer world champion for a second time after beating Argentina 1-0 in front of 80,000 fans in the World Cup final. Amanda Shalala is in New Jersey.
18: This was a game that Spain controlled from the outset. The European champions had countless shots on goal, and yet Argentina's defence was heroic, resisting them every single time. It all came to a head in injury time when Enzo Fernandez from Argentina was given a second yellow card that saw him sent off. The game did go into extra time. Finally, Ferran Torres broke through for the Spaniards. All that weight of possession and pressure converted into what was the winning goal. So Lionel Messi perhaps ends his World Cup career here, but the Spaniards celebrate all around the world.
9: To the weather now. For the state, a cool to mild, dry and mostly sunny day. For Melbourne, mostly sunny with a top today of 16. Tomorrow, partly cloudy, also 16 degrees then. Right now in Melbourne, it's 14 degrees. ABC News.
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24: So it's all over. Spain is champion. The World Cup is done. How do you rate it? What score out of 10? If it's not 10 out of 10, tell me what lost the points for you. I want to hear your highlights and lowlights. I'd love to hear from you. On The Conversation Hour this morning on 774 ABC Melbourne and Victoria, tell me, what did you think? There was plenty happening on the pitch, off the pitch. And what did you think of that final this morning? And Spain ending up victorious. Let me know on The Conversation Hour. Also today, what are your pet hates as a pedestrian, particularly ones that might put you in danger? Is it cars? Is it bikes? Is it road design? Is it other pedestrians? What's made it potentially more dangerous to be moving around on foot in Victoria, not just in the busy cities, but in our regions, our towns as well? Tell me what is happening. What are the things making you nervous? This is on the back of data from the Transport Accident Commission showing 33 pedestrians were killed on our roads in 2025. That's higher than the five-year average of 22. So what's happening? What's your guess as to why that is happening? What's your observation about how pedestrians are moving about, how things might be getting more dangerous, how pedestrians are interacting with the forms of transport we have on our roads, in our cities and the regions? What's your theory? 1300 222 774 is the number to call on The Conversation Hour today. Also, I want to know, have you seen The Odyssey? Everyone's talking about it. It was just released a few days ago. Tell me what you thought. Surely there can be no spoilers. It is an ancient myth, of course. Let me know. That is coming up on The Conversation Hour. But coming up next, give me your highlights and lowlights of the World Cup.
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24: Tell me, what score out of 10 would you give the World Cup? It's all over after a record long tournament. Dax in Carlton North, what number do you give it?
25: Hey, good morning, Mary. Maybe like an 8 out of 10, I think. I think it was a brilliant tournament from the fans, like the Scottish fans, like invading Boston. And then the Norwegian fans doing the row. I just think it was a really, really lovely tournament. but, you know, 8 out of 10 probably, just for the just for some of the controversies that sort of always comes around for World Cups, I think.
24: That is so true, Dax. But I was saying to Raf before, it's almost like our fears of what might happen on and off the pitch have made us all the more relieved that some of those nightmarish scenarios just didn't come to pass.
25: That's true. And the game was great this morning, actually. I think I've watched most games live, kind of pretty fortunate. I don't start work until sort of midday most days. So, it's been a hard month, but I don't know what to do with myself now.
24: Dax, I guess you just turn your mind to our footy. Look, good on you. Thank you so much. For Dax, it was 8 out of 10. Do you agree? 1300 222 774. What is the score that you have given the World Cup? It's been so long. How many days was it? How many weeks was it? Let's have a little listen back. This might prompt some of your memories.
1: Little top here's Nestori. Great first toss. Nestori, a good goal! Connor Metcalf, who's on the burst. Metcalf, it opens up beautifully with a goal to save it in Vancouver. Rogers is cross. Gordon coming in. Anthony Gordon. Champions are on the ropes. Oh, yes, there it is. You are looking at the greatest of all time. And thundered into Spain by Ferran Torres. Spain are the champions. The kings of Europe have conquered the world.
24: Oh, that brings us up to date. What is your score out of 10? Dax gave it 8 out of 10. Give me a call, 1300 222 774. Was it off the pitch? Those fans got you going and won your hearts. What was it about for you? 1300 222 774. Joining me now is Ed White. But before we do, actually, I beg your pardon, Darren from Morella, what's your score?
2: My score, I will go with 7.5. The hydration breaks just did my head in.
24: Totally unnecessary. Even when you knew it was hot.
2: They're professional athletes, play.
24: All right, so that's the whole minus 2.5. Otherwise, did you enjoy it, Darren?
2: Very much so.
24: Excellent. What is your score? Do you agree with Darren? What about those breaks? 1300 222 774. Maybe we should throw forward and see what rules they should keep and abandon for the next World Cup. Ed White, as I said, Australian-American sports journalist, joins us now to break it all down. Hello, Ed. How are you going? Now it's all done.
3: Yeah, it's all done. Hard to believe, actually. Kind of bittersweet.
24: Are you just saying you've got nothing else to do for the next month?
3: Well, I'll find something to do. But I concur with both of those calls. I'd probably say 8 myself. I think the football was brilliant. I think the hydration break, I agree, was a negative. The intervention or alleged intervention of Donald Trump in the red card was a little bit... bit of a negative. And I think the Argentina team, despite the way it came back, I felt they were very negative throughout the tournament. I think they were didn't really play the beautiful game, so to speak. And I think that sort of left a mark. And I was very, very pleased that Spain got the win this morning, I'll be honest with you.
24: Right. And is that something, are you talking more about Argentina with that comment than you are with Spain?
3: I think they played very negative football today, not even having a shot on goal. And obviously the defending was good. But, you know, I would have liked to have seen a better spectacle. I thought Spain played magnificently this morning, and it took them a while to break them down. But and you know what? What's interesting, they now hold the Women's World Cup trophy, the Men's World Cup, and the Euros. So that's pretty remarkable.
24: Yeah. What is your score for the World Cup? 1300 222 774. Do you agree with Ed that it's 8 out of 10? Frank in Torquay, what's your score and why?
4: Obviously, as someone from Spanish heritage, I'll give it a 10. But
24: congratulations, Frank.
4: Yeah, it's what that I'm not sure who your correspondent was, but it's a very good system the Spanish have got. And you know, the unfold heroes is Lamal. I mean, his mother walked across the desert, so he's a son of a refugee, and And Nico, he's also the son of refugees from Ghana. So, and wouldn't Trump absolutely hate it to have two Spanish-speaking teams, you know, and after all the things he said about Spain, you know? So I think it was very good that we won.
24: So win-wins all around for Frank. Thank you so much for your call, Frank. Yeah, there are a lot of, apart from anything else, the great narratives of some of the heroes of the World Cup, Ed.
3: Oh, look, I think we said this when we talked last time, you know, people go to sporting events to see superstars, you know, to see the stars, and they want them to perform. And I think by and large, they did in this World Cup. You had Mbappe, of course, for France, Messi, although not today, but he had a great tournament. Harry Kane and Jude Bellingham of England, Lamine Yamal, as the caller just said. So Haaland from Norway. So these guys all performed at the highest level and justified the hype. I mean, how many times do we watch a game and go, I don't see why this guy, you know, what all the hype is about? You couldn't say that about these stars in this World Cup.
24: You certainly couldn't. 1300-222-774 is the number to call. What score do you give this World Cup? And also, I guess, on the back of some of those comments there, what are the rules, the elements that you'd like to see or not see in the next World Cup? I'm talking to Ed Wyatt, who's American-Australian sports journalist, who's been following this closely. Already mentioned has been the hydration break. Of course, we had the VAR interventions in this tournament. What do you think are the things that are going to be carried forward or not, Ed?
3: I think I would hope the hydration break, again, I agree with the caller. I think if it warrants it, like the Australian Open, you can take a break. But I think to put it in the way they did was pretty cynical in terms of making it just look like a chance to slam in more sponsorship. I like the way they sort of speeded up the game. They didn't let players roll around on the ground. When someone got treatment on the ground, they went off for a minute. I like that. The game seemed much quicker to me. And I really like that aspect of it. So I think to keep that going, I think is good to hurry up the throw-ins, things like that. I've just felt the games were a lot quicker than normal, and I really like that. And the other thing, Mary, to think about, and we've got 4 years to talk about it, is whether it goes to 64 teams now instead of 48. So that's on the cards.
24: Well, what's your point of view on that? Well, what direction should the World Cup be going in?
3: I don't mind the fact that it's getting a little bit more inclusive, and some of the teams that people were very skeptical of, particularly Cape Verde, did incredibly well, even Curaçao. The problem with the 48 was you had these weird things where some third place teams got in and didn't, and it created some strange matchups in this round of 32. And that's where I didn't think it was that fair in a way. So 64 would allow them to make the groups a little more fair and equitable, but where do you get the rest of the teams from? Although, you know what, my son and I went through it, and there were a lot of teams, Italy, one of them, for example, Denmark, that didn't make it in, Hungary's another one. So there are some good teams out there, Nigeria, Gabon. So you might be able to make it work. So I just think it's inevitable that FIFA wants to get more teams around the planet involved.
24: This on text, Ed, players 10 out of 10. FIFA, 5 out of 10. Trump, 3 out of 10. That's from David in Armstrong Creek. Yeah, we haven't really talked about FIFA per se. You've implied it there. But, wow, they've got some ground to make up in terms of reputation, don't they?
3: Well, they do, but they always have.
24: And that start from a start that wasn't ideal.
3: Yeah, I mean, I'm looking at a book right on my bookshelf by Andrew Jennings years ago called Foul that was talking about the corruption during the Sepp Blatter era. So now you've got Infantino in there. He's being accused of the same things. I mean, FIFA's always had these issues. I'm not sure you're ever going to change it, to be honest with you, but you're right. It always kind of leaves a weird lingering taste, and I think just adding Trump into the mix probably made it a little stranger than normal. But you're always going to have this with the U.S. World Cup, and the benefits of it were great crowds, as the caller mentioned at the start off the top. You had packed houses, you had great television ratings, you had teams in the community, like, you know, connecting with the U.S. grassroots community. Spain was in Chattanooga, Tennessee, at a prep school. That's where they had their training camp. So, you know, you had a lot of benefits of it that you kind of have to take the good with the bad, in my opinion. Obviously, I'm a little bit biased having lived in the States, but I do think, you know, looking at it, if you had the odds would be pretty short that Trump would somehow get involved.
24: Indeed. Yes. The issue of Trump, the figure, the shadow of Trump is running through the texts as well. My rating for this World Cup, says David, 20 out of 10, but solely because Donald Trump's moment in the spotlight was clouded because the team from the hopeless country of bad people won and Spain had the last laugh. Yeah, a World Cup without politics we still haven't had. Ed, thank you so much for all of your help, and we will be checking in with you, especially as the Football World continues, as it does for the next 4 years.
3: And also the league's starting in about a month, so here we go.
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2: Well, did you see that the Tassie Devils have their inaugural coach, and that is the former coach of Port, Ken Hinckley. Of course, the fellow candidates who were talked about at the time, John Longmire, Nathan Buckley, they were informed yesterday. So what does this mean for the Tassie Devils? How hard is it to be an inaugural coach anyway? Joel Bowden is the former AFL Best and Fairest for Richmond and former Players Association president joining me now. Hi, Joel. How are you going?
3: Hey, Mary. I'm well. I'm a little bit tired. Got up quite early this morning to watch the soccer.
2: Exactly. Well, I should ask you, what's your score out of 10 for the World Cup?
3: We enjoyed it here. I'm in Darwin, so the office we got into it, and we've got a very multicultural office, so I would give it a 7.74 out of 10. That's 774 ABC Melbourne.
2: Oh, Joel, I love your style. I love your style. That's fantastic. yes, and I think that we're all going to be a bit bereft after how many days was it? How many months was this World Cup? Anyway.
3: It went for a while, but I'm on coffee number 4, so I think I'll be okay.
2: Excellent. Tell me, as Joel will tell me, what do you think of Ken Hinckley as the Tassie Devils coach, and what will be the most important thing for him to be thinking about? 1300 222 774. Joel, what was your reaction to the announcement?
3: Yeah, I was a little bit surprised because I thought Nathan Buckley was the front runner, and Nathan Buckley is a Territorian, and we certainly claim him in the Northern Territory. So I would have loved for Nathan to be the coach of the Tassie Devils. But my mate Brendan Gale, who was poached from Richmond to be the CEO down there, he's clearly gone through a process with his board, and I know Alistair Lynch was on the panel, so they've done a thorough due diligence, and they've picked a guy who coached 13 seasons at Port Adelaide, who are a very, very parochial club, and, you know, we know about Port Adelaide and their supporters. He had a 58% win ratio through his 13 seasons there, and they've gone and chose someone who's, I think, a players player. And, you know, as you said, I was the Players Association president. I have a very player-centric view of what needs to be done, and I think Hinckley is the right bloke because retention's going to be crucial. Recruitment they'll be able to do through the draft, but retention and making sure that the culture and the environment allows for the players who go to Tasmania, and they'll be, you know, living in Hobart, that they can grow, they can develop, and then they can also have success.
2: So what was it that do you think took him over the line? Was it that aspect of being a player's coach? He also has that history in Port Adelaide. Does he have a sort of an understanding of what it means to sort of create a niche in the National League?
3: I think he does, because Port came into the competition, you know, in the late 90s, and not that he was the inaugural coach, but he had to pick up from some really, really strong coaches there, Mark Williams, John Cale, who started out. And Port are very parochial, you know, like it's in South Australia, you either barrack for Port Adelaide or you don't. It's like Collingwood in Melbourne. Everyone else barracks against Collingwood in Melbourne or against Port Adelaide in Adelaide. So I think he'll be going down. He won't just be coaching the Devils, he'll be coaching the whole state. Like the whole state will get behind him. And don't forget, there was 100,000 members when Tasmanian Devils put out their membership drive just, I think it was about 12 or 18 months ago. So, you know, Ken's got that understanding. He also played in Geelong, so he understands about the one-team town. And potentially that was it that got him over the line. But also he was able to retain all these players at Port Adelaide when he was there as a coach. So 13 seasons, a harmonious club, even in that pressure cooker, maybe that was the little thing that got him over the line, because Buckley was also in contention. John Longmire was in contention, and we know how qualified and what qualities they have, being both grand final and premiership coaches in the AFL. So there was a lot of availability, which is unusual in the AFL system. I even think Adam Simpson was hovering around. So there's three or four ex-senior AFL coaches who were in the mix.
2: 1300 222 774. If you've got an opinion on Ken Hinckley down in Tassie, if you have any other thoughts about what it could have, should have been, I'm speaking with Joel Bowden. Joel, you said he's there to coach the whole state, as it were. As you say, your good mate Brendan Gale has been laying the groundwork for this. We know Tassie people love their footy. What do you think

0: well set up do you think they are? Will they already have that head start because of, you know, the momentum behind this? Or what do you, or on the other hand, are there challenges about this that you think that they need to overcome?
1: Well, there's challenges with recruitment. And again, as I said, being a, having a player-centric view, former Players Association president, I think there's going to be recruitment and down the track retention. But the AFL have had some lessons learned from GWS and Gold Coast. Just a quick look at what they're going to have to do in the draft. So the AFL have allocated Tassie Devils picks number 1, 3, 5, 7, 9, 11 and 13. But they can't keep them all. They must trade number 5, 7, 11 and 13. And in the next 18 months, they can sign 18 uncontracted AFL players. So they're trying to put some experience into the team to start with. Mm. And that's part of that. They must trade those picks 5, 7, 11 and 13. And then they can get uncontracted players in. And GWS did this well under Kevin Sheedy, in my view, where they got blokes like Luke Power, Chad Corns, and a number of experienced players who went to GWS to nurture and mentor the players on the field. They had Sheedy as the, you know, the patriarch, and Mark Williams was there off the field. So I think not only will they put a really good, strong coaching team around them, they'll put some senior players in there. And you'll see guys probably go to the Devils who are on this, you know, maybe they've got 2 or 3 years left in them, and they help set up the club and help set up the playing group. And that's something that Brendan Gale, that Ken Hinckley now are going to be responsible for, as well as the entire state getting behind them, which we saw with the Jack Jumpers, who went into the basketball just two seasons ago and had immediate success. But the coach from the Jack Jumpers was saying he felt like he was coaching the entire state. So there's a lot on Ken Hinckley's shoulders, and I'm sure he'll do well. He's got, you know, 18 months before he gets started. And I hope Brendan Gale, my former Richmond colleague and friend, does very well down there, because I've spent time in Tasmania, and I think it's going to be a really, really, really good opportunity. And then what happens is all eyes go to that 20th team, and then I'm going to be parochial about that and say, if there's ever a 20th licence, the Northern Territory will be putting our hand up for it.
0: Absolutely. Northern Territory, you're putting in the groundwork up there. You could be the coach for that, and you've got so much talent to draw on. You've got your eyes on that, Joel.
1: We've got talent, that's for sure, but it'll be there'll be the same challenges if the Northern Territory is ever lucky enough to get an AFL team. There'll be the same challenges, and the AFL will now have, you know, 6 or 7 AFL clubs that have come in since Frio, since Adelaide, Port Adelaide, GWS, Gold Coast, now Tasmania. We would like to think that when we get a chance, we'll bid for the 20th licence and we'll get the support we need.
0: Let's see if the AFL demands a stadium, but that's a whole other conversation. Joel Bowden, thank you. Great talking with
1: Thanks, Mary.
0: Joel Bowden is, of course, a former Players Association president and Richmond veteran. You are listening to The Conversation Hour on 774 ABC Melbourne and Victoria. Now, coming up soon this hour, The Odyssey, everyone's talking about it. Have you seen it? Let me know. Can there be a spoiler if it's an ancient myth? So whatever you want, I don't think you can spoil it. Also, we're going to cross to get a sense of the state funeral that's happening soon for Derryn Hinch. But next, tell me your theory. What has made it potentially more dangerous to be moving around on foot in Victoria?
2: 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I'm retiring from the ABC, but first, a party. 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
4: You're with Mary Guerin.
0: I'm asking you, what's your pet hate as a pedestrian? What do you think might be behind some disturbing stats we're talking about this morning? 1300 222 774 is the number to call. The pedestrian advocacy group Victoria Walks is calling on the Labor and Liberal parties to spend $150 million upgrading or installing road crossings across the state. And that's because data has shown that 33 pedestrians were killed on Victoria's roads in 2025, and that is higher than the five-year average of 22 per year, which is already unacceptable, isn't it? Cathy Lazanis is board member of Victoria Walks and joins me now. Hi, Cathy.
5: Hi, Mary. Thanks for having me.
0: Oh, thank you for joining us. What did you think when you heard these stats from last year?
5: Look, it's really terrible, and, you know, any death is one too many, and we really shouldn't be having that conversation, should we? You know, walking should be the thing that we should all be able to do, pop down to the shops, get the bus, whatever it might be. You know, we should be able to do that safely in our communities, and at the moment the numbers are going the wrong way, and that's what the data's telling us.
0: Mm. 1300 222 774, if you'd like to join the conversation. Have you got a theory about this? Cathy Lozanis is from Victoria Walks. Cathy, do you have a theory, even if it's a combination of factors, that would go behind explaining these stats?
5: Yeah, look, I think the reality is that, you know, we've got lots of people living in lots of areas, and the thing is with this conversation, it isn't just a metro conversation. You know, it's also a regional conversation. And as people get older, we need to be able to provide places where they can walk. And simple things like footpaths and connections and pedestrian crossings are actually the easiest thing we could do, but it's often forgotten about. And I think that's where the disconnect is, Mary. You know, does it rest with the state government? Does it rest with councils? And the reality is it needs all parts of government to work together to deliver this. And that's why, as Victoria Walks, we're asking for, regardless of which colour of, you know, politics you sit on, we're asking for the setup of a Victorian Safe Connections Fund to deliver $150 million to deliver 1,000 pedestrian crossings over the next 4 years.
0: Pedestrian crossings, are they the answer? 1300 222 774 to join the conversation. Cathy, I am already seeing a flavour on texts which is about pedestrian behaviour, and of course our hearts go out to anyone who's been injured as well as worse on the roads here as a pedestrian. I'm sure there's no sense of victim blaming in particular in individuals. But in terms of actual behaviour in general, as a society, many more of us are guilty. I'm guilty of being less aware of my surroundings on the road. What does Victoria Walks believe about that, that factor in what we're seeing? Does it count at all in your mind? And does that go into the design of these road crossings?
5: Look, I think that's, you know, human behaviour has changed and technology has definitely been a part of that. But, you know, it isn't about victim blaming. This is where, you know, the day and age we live in. And it's about understanding how people use our streets and how they walk. And I think the important part here is to really tap into being able to deliver the environment that is as safe as possible for people to be able to cross. And it isn't just about, you know, whether it's people that might have their headphones in or it might be on a walk. The reality is it's also driving and speeds as well. So it's about both. It's a combination of things. And that's where what we see when pedestrian crossings are installed in our local streets and communities, it calms everything down. You know, you have a very, very clear signal for where pedestrians can cross. If it's a raised crossing, you know, we call them wombat crossings, you know, that has that on that speed hump, so cars are naturally forced to slow down that little bit extra, and it just makes that whole environment a little bit calmer.
0: So some of these design elements could be to essentially wake up both the pedestrians and the other road users.
5: Absolutely.
0: Yeah. James in Kyneton, what did you want to say in this conversation, James?
6: Well, I go to Melbourne every Wednesday to babysit my granddaughter, and walking around South Melbourne, I've noticed that every day I'm down there, the trams, cars will pass a stationary tram, making it dangerous for the passengers getting on for those attempting to get on. Mm. And the other thing, I was like, when I cross road at lights, I often have to stop in the middle of the road where a car will turn in front of me, either turn left or turn right in front of me, making it dangerous for both me and my granddaughter. So I'm talking about, I think, bad motorist behaviour is what I'm seeing in South Melbourne anyway.
0: Right. James, you just broke up a little there, but I hear what you were saying is about cars not stopping with trams and about drivers not looking out, turning left and right. Yes, I'm sure, especially it's not just South Melbourne that you've been seeing that. Julianne in Coburg, what do you think?
7: Oh, hello. Hang on, I've got to turn you. I can hear you.
0: Yes, you can hear me. We can hear you, Julianne. Did you want to talk about pedestrians on the road?
7: Yes, I do. I'm just hearing my echo. Sorry.
0: All right. I might just put you back to the producers, if I may, because they might be able to help you with that. We're talking to Kathy Lozanis, who's a board member of Victoria Walks, about the figures that we've heard. I've seen some questions on text saying, what's the breakdown? We're talking about a statewide picture there. Is there more of a problem in towns, busy towns, than the regions, Kathy?
5: Look, I think this actually goes to the other part of the issue that we have around this, Mary, which is data. And, you know, while you are, you know, you headline by sort of talking about the deaths, the reality is that there's a lot of injuries or even near misses, and the data isn't as deep as we'd like it to be. And that's regardless if it's in the regions or metro areas. So, you know, that's also a critical part of actually being able to change people's behaviour, to actually know what's going on out there as well.
0: Mm. 1300 222 774 is the number to call. Wendy in Carlton, what's been your experience? Hello, Wendy.
8: Hi. I ride a mobility scooter, and I am constantly concerned by people who have earphones on.
0: Wendy, are you still there? Oh, Wendy, might have just broken up there, Wendy. I'll put you on hold and see if we can get you back there too. Yes, it's about the headphones. This has come in on text as well, Kathy, talking about comparing it with the Singapore experience, where they have billboards and stickers on the footpath that say, look up, with a crossed out mobile phone sign. Does it come to that as well? Do we need more of an education campaign?
5: Look, I think that, you know, everything, every little bit helps is the reality of this. And you know, I don't think this is a challenge of safety and walking. And it's not only just about the physical environment, it's also about feeling safe as well. And having those signals that's really clear to motorists, but also for pedestrians, that this is their right of way, is what, you know, it goes a long way with pedestrian crossings to be able to do that. So, yeah, I definitely think that there's a behavioural element to it as well as a campaign, but it's actually that physical infrastructure that's missing, Mary. And, you know, the challenge with that is that we know that our councils, and we've got lots of member councils in our organisation, and, you know, they tell us that the projects are there ready to go. They just need the funding to deliver them.
0: And, Kathy, what's the next step? I mean, for people who want more in their community, it has to be going through councils and so forth, but you're calling on them to pressure their state MPs?
5: Absolutely. So as I mentioned, we're calling for the establishment of a Victorian Safe Connections Fund to be set up, and that's asking for $150 million, which will deliver, we think, about 1,000 pedestrian crossings over the next 4 years. And the transformation that will have on our local towns and communities will be absolutely incredible. And we know that because we see it in those areas that happen. It's that walk, if you think about, to your local shops or to the local primary school, it just transforms our communities in no other way. So we're really imploring all sides of, you know, politics to really get behind this idea.
0: Kathy Lozanis, thanks for joining us today.
5: Thank you so much, Mary.
0: Kathy Lozanis is board member of Victoria Walks, and keep those calls and texts coming. We'll try and get to that conversation because it is concerning all of us, of course. Coming up in the Conversation Hour, though, very, very soon, we will be talking about the state funeral for Darren Hinch that starts at noon. We'll be crossing to Ben Knight, a reporter there, but also, have you been one of the lucky ones to go and see The Odyssey? Yes, it's the movie of the moment, the blockbuster we've all been waiting for. And it has all of the ancient myth wonks among us very, very excited. I'm going to be speaking to one of them next to get his impressions as not just a Homeric scholar, but a film buff as well. But I want to hear what you think. 1300 222 774. Have you seen The Odyssey? What do you think of it?
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0: Well, if you wanted to get your kids interested in ancient myths, look no further. Christopher Nolan, who has been breaking box office records and breaking the envelopes when it comes to taking stories and putting them on the big screen. Well, he's done it again. The Odyssey is what everyone has been waiting for. It just has been released a few days ago. People lucky enough to get IMAX tickets are doing so because it was shot fully in IMAX. That's one thing about the production, the lush production. But what about the notion of taking something so seminal to our culture, so broad and sweeping, and making it groovy? Yes, the ancients have riz, I'm calling it. Yes, I'm making all the youth among us cringe. I want to know, are ancients groovy again? 1300 222 774. I want all of you myth fans to tell me what you have made of it. Joining me now is Dr. Ben Ferris, who's a filmmaker, Homeric scholar, and an academic at Sydney Uni. Ben, thanks for joining us.
9: Thank you for having me.
0: Okay, what do we need to know? Can you give us a cheat sheet about the Odyssey before we walk in? Is there anything we need to know?
9: Well, before we watch Christopher Nolan's The Odyssey, I think one of the strokes of brilliance of Nolan is that he's made this story accessible for a modern audience. Mm-hmm. And that is no mean feat in and of itself, because you've got to distill essentially stories across what were originally, at least in text form, 24 books. And he's got to synthesize, work through all of those stories into 3 hours of screen time. So that is the scale of the challenge.
0: That was his challenge. And now I'm asking you to sum it up in about 30 seconds. How would you sum up the story, as you say, the grand sweeping story of the Odyssey?
9: It is a story of a man, Odysseus, hence why it's called The Odyssey, of a man trying to return home, and then he ultimately does so with some complications on the way. He is a veteran of a 10-year war that was fought on the shores of Troy, as told in Homer's other epic poem, The Iliad. So this is his journey homewards, his attempt to reconnect with his wife Penelope, who's been waiting for him over this 20-year period. And that's it in a hyper abbreviated nutshell.
0: Yeah, that's right. And just before we get into the movie itself, how significant is the Odyssey, would you sum up, to our culture and our thinking?
9: I can't state enough how significant it is. It underlies a lot of our modern assumptions, biases, storytelling, culture. We kind of live and breathe the Odyssey without knowing it. And that's because of these significant archetypes that are at play, that are informing our views about the world, about gender, about attitude towards adventure, towards home. It is a fundamental civilizing work that affects all of us on a day-to-day basis, even, I would say. Mm.
0: 1300 222 774. Have you seen The Odyssey? What have you thought? And what do you think about interpreting such a seminal text? I'm talking to Dr. Ben Ferris, who's an academic at Sydney Uni, a filmmaker and Homeric scholar, so he's the perfect person to talk about it. And, Ben, you have seen the movie. What did you think?
9: Look, I'm a fan. I think it's a masterpiece for the reason that I mentioned before, the way that Nolan is able to weave so many layers of storytelling into this. 3 hours might feel long, but relative to the 24 books of The Odyssey, it is an exceptional way of weaving these stories together to make them both accessible for a modern audience, but also compelling, I think, and deeply moving at points. So I'm a fan.
0: You're a fan. You're also right down the rabbit hole when it comes to this text and the meaning of this text and the significance of the text. So what's your point of view about reinterpreting it? Has it done well in that sense? Has it been, quote-unquote, faithful enough in your view?
9: Yeah, well, the question of faithful is a tricky one. I don't really assess it on the basis of, you know, its success on the basis of being faithful. More is whether it's an intelligent adaptation of the interpretation. Everything's an interpretation. You're not, you can't set out and tell the story exactly the way that Homer did it, that you're going to fail from the beginning. So everything's an interpretation. To tell the story again in our times through a modern lens as someone that's living and breathing in the 21st century, it has to be a reinterpretation of something that was composed so long ago. So it's not about being faithful is for me about engaging really meaningfully and purposefully with Homer's Odyssey, but then ultimately making it something accessible, compelling in its own way, speaking the language of its times. It has to. So I think that is a massive task. That is an incredibly challenging juggling act.
0: Yeah.
9: And there have been many who've sort of failed along the way, I feel, in that. But I think Nolan's just about pulled it off. Yeah.
0: Has he pulled it off? Give us a call, 1300 222 774. If you've seen it, if you're wanting to see it, tell me why. I'm speaking with Dr. Ben Ferris about the Odyssey, of course. And Ben, you mentioned the 21st century world in which this lands. And of course, being 21st century, there's a subsection of the online world that's had a go, particularly far-right commentators, prominently among them Elon Musk, who've had a go for being woke. They've picked on the casting in particular of Academy Award-winning actress Lupita Nyong'o as Helen of Troy, obviously known as the most beautiful woman in Greek mythology. Just so people get an idea of the nature of this criticism, here's conservative podcaster Megyn Kelly talking to Australian Sky TV last week.
10: You are not allowed to stay true to, you know, white culture, whatever that is, or just, you know, a story that's about whites. Like Helen of Troy was in the original writing a white person, but had to be made black. Because you can't win an Oscar if everybody's white in your movie.
0: So that's Megyn Kelly. A little taste of what's happening in a corner of the online world. Ben, she's describing Homer's version of Helen as definitively white. What do you make of that and also this kind of critique?
9: Well, I think this kind of critique's really interesting because it definitely speaks to some of our concerns of our time in the 21st century, coming back to that idea and the concerns of the people that are saying these things. It's perhaps more reflective of who we are now in the way that we're responding to Homer. The other thing that's probably worth mentioning is she refers to original writing. The complicating and unique and wonderful thing about Homer's The Odyssey and the Iliad, in fact, is that it is actually a work that has come to us from this amazingly rich tradition that the ancient Greeks have bequeathed us of oral storytelling. Mm. And this oral storytelling has gone back over centuries, and these stories are being told orally and then passed down and then refined. And these stories are going back into myth, into religious ideas, into folk tale.
0: So this idea of compromising something presented as fact is beside the point, you're saying?
9: Well, that's right. Yes, it's very hard. The idea of fact when it comes to Homer really problematizes, challenges that idea, because it's not a historical text in the way that, you know, even Thucydides' writings on the Peloponnesian War is a historical text. It's an accumulation of these fictional stories that do have a basis in historical events, and they're touching on these, but it's essentially a work of fiction. It's essentially a work of storytelling, how we create these incredible, compelling stories and pass them on from generation to generation.
0: Nothing like the 21st century just to complicate something like that.
9: That's right. And so the idea of, you know, you can't approach the Odyssey as a work that is a written work for a start, because it ultimately became written. There was at some point in its transmission history, it was recorded and written down. Mm. But it's at the tail end of this very long refinement process of oral storytelling, and it's finally come to us in the form that it has. So in and of itself, the work, one of the fascinating things about the Odyssey, and you find it evidence of this in there, is that the work itself is speaking across, pointing back centuries, like layers of time overlapping.
0: And so to finish, Ben, how important then and exciting, I guess I'm hearing in your voice as well, is it that it's being introduced to a new and younger audience?
9: Oh, I think it's just absolutely wonderful. I mean, obviously, I'm completely biased. This is a world that I've long loved. The fact that, you know, I can actually now walk down the street and have conversations with others about my secret passion is wonderful. That the fact that Nolan has made it accessible and is terrific. So it's a really exciting moment. I think it's a moment in cinema history. It's a monumental. So yeah, I'm excited.
0: Have fun with your area of expertise and research becoming super cool, Ben Ferris, and thank you for joining us today.
9: Oh, it's always been cool. Just been waiting for everyone to catch up.
0: Ben Ferris, thank you. That's Dr. Ben Ferris. Thank you.
9: Oh, I know. That was fun. Thank you.
0: What did you think of The Odyssey? Are you as excited as Ben Ferris? Ian from Hampton, what did you think? You've seen it?
11: Yes, I've seen the movie.
0: Yes, what did you think?
11: It was a bit long.
0: It is 3 hours, is that right?
11: It's 3 hours, yeah, approximately 3 hours. And I made the comment to your producer that I felt that Matt Damon wasn't the right person for the role of Odysseus.
0: Why is that?
11: I just felt that he needed to be a more physical type of person.
0: Oh, really?
11: More like a Chris Hemsworth or Eric Banner, perhaps.
0: Okay. Yep, should have been our Eric.
11: Yeah, that's right. And the other point I was making was that I think you needed to know the story before you actually go and see the movie.
0: Oh, really?
11: Because if you don't know anything about the Iliad and the Odyssey, you're going to get completely befuddled by what's going on.
0: Right.
11: There were certain episodes within the movie that I thought weren't totally explained. For example, the interaction with the Cyclops. I don't want to be a spoiler, but yeah.
0: Can you really spoil an ancient text? I'm in defense of you here, Ian. Oh, that's really interesting. Thank you. Yeah, I think that's been part of how people think about Christopher Nolan. He leaves a lot unsaid. Maybe when it's trying to put something so big on the screen, it's a bit too much. Tell me what you think. I do see on text, though, as opposed to what Ian says, look, that three-hour film kept me engaged the whole time. Lots of people asking if there's an intermission. No, I don't think there is. We're coming towards the end of the conversation hour, but stick around. We're going to be getting the details of the state funeral of Darren Hinch, one of the biggest names in media in Australia. That's next.
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0: Joining me now is Ben Knight, who is on the scene of the state funeral for Darren Hinch. Thanks for joining me, Ben. It's happening in Port Melbourne.
12: Yeah, you wanted the Comedy Theatre, but it was booked out, so we're at the Timber Yard in Port Melbourne.
0: And how big is it?
12: It's biggish. I mean, absolutely. Darren was a massive figure, but also he was 82. So, you know.
0: A lot of friends to come.
12: So I think some have probably haven't quite made it to the starting line of this one. I mean, and look, you know, I'll tell you something. I mean, the reason I'm here covering this is because they had a look around the newsroom and realised that most of the other reporters were too young to be actually full bottle on who Darren Hinch was. But, of course, you and I would well remember when he was a big thing on radio and TV.
0: Oh, absolutely. And all of our listeners as well, I'm sure. I mean, the man was nicknamed the human headline. Part as insult, but also I think partly in tribute. Can you give us an idea of the sort of people who are turning up there today, Ben?
12: Look, no
0: is
12: one...
0: Is it public?
12: It's public, yeah. So, look, we were sort of, you know, as you do, you sort of stand at the front door and look for some famous faces, and the first one to wander in was Ray Martin. So, that makes a lot of sense, and because Ray was also obviously one of those massive media figures from the 80s and the 90s. But he and Darren were good friends and had been for a really long time. In fact, ever since... Darren was, I think, 18 or 19 years old, where he sort of found himself working for a Sydney newspaper in the New York Bureau, and Ray Martin was there for the ABC. So they were there for years together and got along really, really well. So, Ray's here. He's going to be playing a big part in the ceremony this afternoon. And then you're sort of like, oh, is that Rhonda Birchmore? Yeah, it would be. Yeah. Oh, God, Greg Evans. Haven't seen him since I saw Perfect Match. So the rest of them are all sort of like commercial radio figures from the sort of 80s and 90s. And but I'll tell you one thing.
0: Mm.
12: There are members of the public here, and they are here for a reason. There was one guy I had a quick chat with on the way in who I had... I knew. I've dealt with him before. I've interviewed him before. He's done with that now, so he didn't want to go on camera or have his name mentioned today. But, I mean, the reason he's here is because he was literally listening to the radio and heard Darren Hinch doing an interview, and he said, if you are a victim of sexual abuse, do not go to the institution because you will get nowhere. And in this case, this was the Catholic Church. Darren had said, go to the police, and that's what this man did, and that was the beginning of a long, traumatic, but ultimately effective effort for him to get some restitution and some justice. So I don't think he even met Darren, but he's here today to pay his respects, because, of course, that was a big part of, when you talk about, the human headline, Darren's impact for good or bad.
0: That's right.
12: Sexual abuse was such a massive part of it. He went to jail for it, for breaching contempt of court and suppression orders when it came to exposing perpetrators who, in the case of Michael Glennon, was still working as a Catholic priest, and Darren outed him and shouldn't have done so according to the law and went to jail for it. That didn't stop him. He he breached further suppression orders and found himself in home detention. He doesn't regret any of that. And I think the thing that disappointed him most in his life was not getting re-elected as a senator.
0: He certainly had a full life. Ben Knight, thank you for letting us a little bit of an insight into what's happening there for him.
12: Thanks, Mary.
0: Ben Knight, ABC reporter at the state funeral for Darren Hinch. Bridget Duclos is here in your afternoon.
13: Hello, Mary Gearin.
0: Hello.
13: I did something questionable on the weekend.
0: You always do. I love our Monday morning chats.
13: When I did it, I didn't realise it was questionable. It wasn't until afterwards I was, friends of mine said, that is not on what you have just done. So
0: okay.
13: I'm going to tell you about my questionable behaviour, ask you whether you think it's right or wrong, but also wonder, is there something you do that's a little questionable?
0: Yeah. Oh, live on air. Where do I start? I tell you what's questionable for me. The voice I put on for my dog. My kids have called it out. Hopefully I don't do it too much in public. But, you know, it's embarrassing.
13: Just give us a little example.
0: Oh, I just put it out there on radio.
13: This is public, sure.
0: No.
13: Just a little. It's
0: embarrassing. It's bad. Even I think it's questionable.
13: Well,
0: but I just can't help
13: myself. I call
0: myself.
13: My dog DaBaby. So that's pretty questionable as well. So we're talking questionable behaviour. Also going to talk about the new LED lights in cars. I don't know whether you've noticed, but all new cars have them. They're really bright. And while they're saying they're helping... cut down the numbers of single car crashes. Are they really bad for, you know, cars with oncoming traffic? And is that, you know, you've got to weigh it up, questionable behaviour with the LED lights. We'll be talking about them. And Norman Swan, Dr. Norman Swan will be in. He's doing a big thing on Four Corners tonight about our obsession with living longer.
0: I know. I have seen the online articles about that.
13: It
0: looks absolutely fascinating.
13: It really
0: and
13: does.
0: Really important.
13: There's well, he's
0: so
13: going to
0: much
13: tell us
0: unregulated.
13: Yeah, he's looked into it. He's going to tell us what is okay, what has got a future and perhaps could help you, and what is absolute rubbish. So we'll talk to Dr. Norman Swan after 1 o'clock. So we've got a lovely big show. Questionable behaviour.
0: Questionable behaviour. I am tuning in to hear just how many ways Bridget Duclos is questionable.
13: It involves rosemary and a grave. That's all I'm saying.
0: All right, Bridget Duclos, questionably, unquestionably on afternoons, but being questionable. Look, we are also going to Ringwood, as is 774 this week. I'll be at the Realm Library in Ringwood on Wednesday from 11. So please come down. I'd love to talk to you, have your say. If you can't get to Ringwood as well, you can have your say at abc.net.au/your say. And this has been the Conversation Hour. Talk to you again tomorrow.
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17: ABC News with Mary McDonald. Good afternoon. New laws are being developed by the state government to ensure workplaces do not use AI tools to conduct surveillance of staff without their knowledge. The state government says employers should not be using the rapidly changing technology to monitor when workers take a bathroom break or if someone is pregnant before they disclose it. While AI can be used for legitimate reasons like monitoring truck driver fatigue, the government says regulation needs to keep up so workers are protected from inappropriate and exploitative uses. Victoria's Industrial Relations Minister Jacqueline Symes says employers must be transparent if they're using AI to surveil staff.
18: There are a lot of workplaces where they aren't informed, where it's being used against them, and people deserve to know when they're being watched in their workplace.
17: The former Federal Attorney General has told a Royal Commission about his experience of anti-Semitism as the inquiry examines security arrangements for the Jewish community. Georgia Lenton-Williams reports.
19: Former Attorney General Mark Dreyfus has told the Royal Commission on Anti-Semitism he was abused in Melbourne CBD in April 2024 when a man called him a genocidal Zionist. Mr Dreyfus, who is the federal member for Isaacs in Victoria, said it was the first time in his political career he'd been abused due to his Jewish identity. The inquiry heard a few weeks later his electorate office in Melbourne's southeast was vandalised, with red graffiti across the front and footpath questioning his political loyalty. Mr Dreyfus said the incident was deeply wounding. He also said he was targeted by Jewish Australians when working as a cabinet minister.
17: Media and political figures have arrived in Port Melbourne for the state funeral of veteran broadcaster and former federal senator Darren Hinch. Alexandra Alvaro reports.
20: Darren Hinch's coffin is in position for the midday service, draped in the Australian flag and adorned with red roses. Among the guests and dignitaries, journalist Ray Martin, who will deliver a tribute, and longtime friend Rhonda Birchmore, who will perform They Can't Take That Away From Me. Words of remembrance will be delivered by Hinch's brother Desmond, and the MC is radio broadcaster Darren James, a friend of Hinch. Darren Hinch died in his sleep on July 10. He was 82.
17: US President Donald Trump says the country's latest strikes against Iran are in response to the deaths of more American soldiers than My Nevada reports.
21: Since the war began, 17 US service members have died, while many more have been killed across Iran. Most recently, an American soldier was killed during the controlled detonation of a downed Iranian drone in northern Iraq. The Islamic Revolutionary Guard Corps says two oil tankers have been blown up while trying to transit the Strait of Hormuz, and that the trade route won't be safe for even a single drop of oil and gas as long as US attacks continue. The renewed exchanges of fire, now in their second week, have seen Washington also target bridges and electrical facilities in Iran, while Tehran has been targeting American military bases and interests across the Gulf.
17: To sport, and Spain has won its second Men's Soccer World Cup, beating Argentina 1-0 in the final. ABC Sports' Amanda Shalala reports from New York, New Jersey Stadium.
22: Spain controlled this game but was pushed to extra time by a gritty Argentine defence. Argentina's Enzo Fernandez was sent off after a second yellow card in stoppage time. In the second period of extra time, Ferran Torres scored La Roja's winner. A flashy Super Bowl-style halftime show featured stars like Madonna and Shakira, while US President Donald Trump made his first appearance at the tournament, handing over the trophy. It's Spain's second title after the 2010 victory, and it's become the first nation to simultaneously hold the men's and women's trophies.
17: Ken Hinckley says he can't wait to get started after being confirmed as the inaugural head coach of the Tasmania Devils AFL side. The former Port Adelaide coach has been unveiled as the Devils' choice ahead of John Longmire and Nathan Buckley in Hobart. Hinckley says Tasmania's entry into the AFL marks a special time.
1: I'm incredibly excited, and the opportunity to be the inaugural coach of a start-up football club, which is not just a a football club, it's a football state, and it's a passionate football state. And I can't wait to make sure we lead the charge in telling the passion of this football state and bring it to life on the national scene.
17: The Devils will have their inaugural season in the AFL in 2028. To the weather now for the state, a cool to mild, dry and mostly sunny day. For Melbourne, mostly sunny. We're heading for a top today of 16 degrees. Tomorrow, partly cloudy, also 16. Wednesday, showers increasing 17. A shower or two on Thursday and just 12 degrees then. Right now in Melbourne, it's 15 degrees. ABC News.
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2: Oh, it's about that time of year when the weather's a little bit warmer, the yellow flowers start to appear in canola crops on the side of the road, and you might see more than one car stopped with people venturing in to take a special photo. Usually, that leads to a lot of anger, and we have a lot of talk back on this program about biosecurity breaches, property breaches, and a whole lot more, and maybe even some traffic incidents as well that come with canola photos. Today, you're going to hear from someone going in the opposite direction, turning it into a tourism destination, and it's worked with great success. So yes or no on canola photos? Do you have a sneaky one at home with your family that you did on your property, or maybe you did at a friend's? 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Plus rural services from Telstra has been in the spotlight as part of that Senate inquiry hearing on Friday. We'll bring you some of that. We'll talk right to repair. There's a major roundtable about to happen with the government listening in to try and set the rules on how it will work for you in agriculture, and a whole lot more coming up for you here on the Country Hour. 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
14: Stuart Clark, skipper, owner of the fishing vessel Ken Dean. I'm here on my boat, 50-foot fishing vessel, catching flathead and whiting. You're listening to the Country Hour.
2: Yeah, have you got a picture of yourself or your family in a canola paddock? Did you ask the farmer if you could take it? Conversely, if you are that farmer just trying to grow a crop but quickly discovering you're being inundated with tourists wanting a photo in your valuable crop, what was that experience like? And do you wish you never planted it, or do you wish you found a way to welcome people in? Let me know. 1300 977 222. We've heard about the biosecurity concerns, the traffic concerns, and the worry before on this program, but let's meet someone who's doing the opposite. He plants a crop for the photos and people come. In fact, last season, four times the population of the nearest town turned up to walk through said canola crop. Brian Spencer is the owner of Shiraz Republic at Cornella near Heathcote and can join you now on the program. Welcome to the Country Hour.
23: Thanks very much, Mark.
2: How long have you been planting a crop for people to take photos?
23: This is our fifth year. We started back in 2022, and again, after those similar concerns you've outlined about security and people trespassing and danger on the roads, we thought, well, we got a crop, we've got a car park, we've got toilets, and we can probably sell them a bit of wine and beer if they like as well. So we carved a simple track into the crop the first year and parked an old truck out there so they could climb up on the back of it, and about 700 people came, and we thought that was pretty cool. And then each year it's just doubled and more than doubled, and then we thought, oh, it has to stop. And then last year it went four times what it was the year before, so it went 20,000 people. And we're preparing for, I don't know how many this year, but we think we should plan for 30,000, but if it drops back, I got no idea. It's a new world.
2: That's incredible, Brian. So if in 5 years you've gone from 700 visiting your canola crop that you thought, oh, this is a good idea, to 20,000. That's enormous.
23: Yeah, it's been fantastic. I mean, it just creates its own problems because of course, carving a track in the paddock's easy, but having toilets and drinks and all that sort of car parking available for people has been the hard part. Sort of something you've got to think, haven't got enough facilities here at all.
2: So it's almost bigger in terms of the influx of people you get than what comes into the winery.
23: Oh, certainly, and certainly in the waves. I mean, our biggest day last year was 3,000 people in a day, so that just swamps you, you know. And so we've had to do a lot of prep this year and working with council to, you know, get it up so it can become a sustainable ongoing thing.
2: What's it look like with 3,000 people walking around your paddocks, right?
23: Well, you know, we carved a couple of kilometres of tracks in the end, just about 4 or 5 feet wide, so it's, you know, a bit of room for them to do, and we put a couple of old trucks and old tractors and a couple of pianos out there so people can get some nice photo points. And but look, yeah, at times I think the queue for the piano was as long as the queue to the bar. But
2: so you have a piano out there for people to take photos?
23: Yeah.
2: So that, and that's interesting that you say you put a track out there, you've got a piano out there, you've carved kilometres of tracks into your paddock around your canola crop. What made you see opportunity when so many others have seen the risk of whether it be traffic or whether it be concerns around biosecurity?
23: Yeah, well, I suppose, again, we had some of the facilities. We had the toilets, we had a car park, we were in the hospitality game. I mean, beer and wine is fine, but it's all hospitality by another name. And so, and agritourism, you know, we let people also come and pick grapes and we make grape wine with them. And we've sort of dabbled in that agritourism thing for a while. And so it was sort of an extension of that. And I think the biosecurity, to me, we at least know where the problems are going to be. I mean, because of the tracks, people stay on the tracks, you actually know where the access points are and what you're keeping an eye on to see whether there's any problems. We haven't had any as much. I think sometimes that's thrown out as a, you know, just the offence of people trespassing, I think, that gets up most people's nose, and biosecurity is a good way of saying keep off.
2: I got a text here from Neil saying, canola pick, it's $5 a pop. That's easy money. Do you charge for people to come and walk through your canola?
23: Yeah, we do. Yeah, so we've been charging $10 a pop for them, and, you know, family rates and whatever.
2: But so yeah, Neil was short. Yeah, $10. There you go. So is that how you keep track of how many people are actually coming? Does it help you count?
23: Yeah. We also, we've got online booking so people can book online, just trying to manage it. So we've gone to timed entries and blocks so that you keep the experience good for people. You don't want 3,000 people out there at once. So we try and keep it that there's about 300 or 400 people out there at once, and everyone gets a good turn at what they want to do. So we've gone to sort of booking blocks, and people book in, come, and online booking lets us get some idea of how many people might be turning up. Generally, it's about twice as many that book online turn up, but that's
2: this. And look, you're speaking to someone who's grown up in a regional area his whole life, probably within a kilometre of a canola crop at any given time through every spring of my life. What's extraordinary to me is that, one, you can charge, two, you can have online booking, and three, 20,000 people turn up. How far and wide are people travelling to check this out, Brian?
23: Look, obviously the biggest market's Melbourne, but we have quite a few interstate people, you know, fly down, hire a car and come up. We actually had three groups from Indonesia fly in for wedding photos, pre-wedding photos, and last year. So that was
2: from Indonesia to Cornella for a canola photo.
23: Yeah.
2: Wow.
23: And again, had the makeup artists and photographers and, you know, all the heavy tragedy was a... But, yeah, it's quite startling. You'd think, hang on, there must be paddocks between here and there.
2: And how far is it even from Melbourne to Cornella?
23: Oh, just a couple of hours.
2: Yeah.
23: A couple of hours out of Melbourne, yeah, so it's not too bad. But, look, it's been a really eye-opening experience for all of us, I think, just to realise that sometimes there's things on your back doorstep that you... which is they take for granted, that actually other people put a value on. And most people don't get the experience to walk through a broadacre crop and be surrounded by it. And you're not feeling like some farmer's going to come and jump on you for jumping the fence and yell at you or whatever, so you can actually pose and take your photos. I think we've actually had a professional dog photographer book a spot, so we've made a special spot for him. So he's getting clients to come up with their dogs and photos with their dogs and things.
2: There's a whole world I probably didn't really understand, professional dog photography in itself, Brian, which is so interesting to me. And I think you know, there'd be more than one farmer scoffing, I think, at our discussion here today, but there'd be others almost happy that you're doing this, because if you're doing this, it means people are less likely to stop on the side of the roads and walk in, you know, probably in not such an easy way.
23: Takes the pressure off other people around the place. Yeah, it does. But, you know, I think, you know, yeah, look, we've had terrific support from the local community. And, you know, just from, yeah, just last year we used someone else's farm because you can't sow canola in the same place every year. So we used the neighbour's farm and he was very happy for us to do that. And again, it's just a, yeah, it's a lot of good support. Look at the farmer here helping me move stuff around today. It's the tractors and things that we need to get things in place. So, yeah, it's good.
2: Yeah, well, that's interesting too, because you're right, there is agronomy to this, right? Canola usually is a commercial crop, and one of the frustrations when it runs into tourism is people are trying to grow something to make as much money as they can in their farming endeavour, as opposed to creating a tourism destination, which you're doing here. But that means you've got to work in with the seasons, you've got to work in with the soils, you've got to work in with the paddocks where you can put it. What's that experience like, and does that change from year to year?
23: Oh, yeah. Well, this year we were about a month earlier than last year with the flowering. So last year it was a very dry start to the season and, you know, you really wondered whether you were going to get a crop, and then it didn't start till the end of August and was finished by the end of September. This year we'll be starting next Friday, and I could have started a week ago if it wasn't so wet underfoot. But how long it runs, who knows? Some farmers say it'll still keep going through till the end of September. Others say it may finish a bit earlier. But you've certainly got to be flexible, and it certainly puts you under pressure when, you know, your whole timeline changes by a month.
2: Yeah. Well, when you're doing online bookings and trying to make sure you don't have 3,000 people in a crop at any given time, I'd imagine that puts the pressure then on you. How are you feeling then about the season ahead? Are you just hoping the flowers hold on for as long as they can?
23: Yeah, that'd be our grace, perhaps. The longer they hang on, the better. But we'll get 4 or 5 weeks or 6 weeks out of it, I'm sure. And people, the word's out. I think, again, it's all new territory every year, because when you've got a base of 20,000 people who came last year and they tell their friends and a lot of them are coming back again, I hope that a lot of them say we should have come earlier. Should have come on this busy day, and we start to spread it out a bit. But, yeah.
2: And have there been downsides to this experience, Brian? Or has it all been good?
23: Just the car parking. The car parking.
2: You're like, well, we had a car park. This is one of the pluses of us doing it. And then so many people turned up. That's your biggest problem.
23: That's right. They were all over the roads and down the vineyard roads. And it was, yeah, so I've built about a 350 car park this year. And it's, well, hopefully that'll contain it. But it's, yeah, look, I think... And, you know, it certainly puts pressure on staff. We've had to work with our staff to, you know, because there's a lot of people to coming through at once. But look, it's overwhelmingly, when people are happy and you can see the joy it brings them, there's always, you know, 5 or 6 moments every day that you just brings a smile to your face. You see people come and get dressed up in their national costumes, and this group of people walking out in all these beautiful colours and hats and umbrellas. You know, and it's obviously important to them, and it just, yeah. So I think while there have been, it certainly put some stresses on us, overwhelmingly there's this sense of just being part of a joyful experience for a lot of people.
2: And I was first thinking, oh, roll your eyes, it's just everyone wanting an Instagram photo. But when you're talking dog photographers, people coming from Indonesia for weddings, yeah, getting dressed up in national dress and so forth, these are more even keepsakes and family treasures and heirlooms than anything else.
23: Yeah, well, you know, Harleys and trucks and everything. It's quite amazing.
2: Well, it's been, as I said to you at the start of this, we've talked to a lot of people who aren't happy that this is happening. It's been fascinating to speak to somebody who's turned it into a business opportunity and almost a tourism venture in itself in regional Victoria. Thanks very much for talking to us, Brian.
23: No worries. Thanks for your interest.
2: Brian Spencer there, owner of Shiraz Republic at Cornella near Heathcote. 20,000 visitors. If you look up Heathcote's population, it's less than 5,000 people. They had 20,000 visitors to their canola field last year, and they're charging for it as well. Incredible. to hear just about what that is and how they manage that. You can send your thoughts 0467 842 722. Someone says, can someone please do it with a marijuana crop? Well, I suppose there is, you know, farms growing that stuff legally in Victoria now, but I think their security is a lot tighter than a canola crop. But thank you very much for your input. It is 18 past 12 here on the Country Hour. Let's talk renewable energy right now with a farmer who's hosting it, a Western District farmer who had wind turbines on his property since 2018, says he's only had positive experiences. Peter Coy has 15 turbines on his Warndoo farm and uses the revenue from one of those turbines to fund a scholarship to support regional young people to attend university. He's been speaking to Angus Verley, saying his property was the ideal location for turbines.
5: It was fortunate for me that our property, the Western District, is notorious for its wind anyhow, so ideal. But we've got a sort of an offshoot from the Grampians running through, which is an elevated ridge about 400 or 600 feet above the surrounding plains, and it's like an aeroplane wing. The wind accelerates over this ridge. It runs north and south, and the prevailing westerlies, they found it was a good site for a wind farm.
6: And did you weigh up the pros or any cons at the time, Peter, or were you keen from the outset?
5: I did. It was early days. There was a wind farm down on the coast, but I used to drive past that. I must say, I always liked to look at wind farms.

0: near Ararat that had an early wind farm there, and I went and said, "Have you been any problems, or has the noise annoyed you?" And he did say he did hear it occasionally, and he said the noise was very similar to the waves breaking if you're living on the coast. He said he found it rather comforting when he was going to bed. And, I proceeded without too many worries, really, and said I was very, very keen to go ahead.
1: So you've had these turbines since, I think, 2018. What have they meant for you financially?
0: Well, of course, they've made a big difference. As most farmers know, we have our good years and bad years, and to have an income source that's not related to weather and commodity prices is certainly a privilege. And it's meant that we've been able to go ahead and, like all farmers, I think most farmers have debt, buying out family, et cetera, et cetera. So to have a positive income stream has meant that we've been able to establish this scholarship, which the family have got a lot of joy out of, and also infrastructure. We've built ourselves a modern wool shed, and pretty much with the proceeds of the wind farm. So it's been very beneficial financially, but also they've put in some really good roads across this really rough, stony country that is about a third of the property. That has made it so accessible, and of course, from a fire prevention point of view, it was country you couldn't get into before. Whereas if there's a lightning strike or something happens now, we've got a very good chance of stopping the fire up in this country before it gets out.
1: The scholarship you mentioned, that's where you take some of the revenue from having the turbines, and you provide scholarships for regional young people to head off to university for study.
0: That's right, that's right. And that's been so successful because there have been eight students now from all local students, and pretty much all of them would have had a lot of difficulty getting to university. They were academically qualified, but it's so much more expensive for a country kid to go to a Melbourne or Geelong university, where they've got the extra overhead of accommodation and living away from home expenses. So this has been very rewarding. We put up the proceeds of one wind turbine, which was 15,000, and it's been adjusted since. And to my delight, the Tilt Renewables, the wind farm people, said that was a good idea and they'd match it. So the scholarship's worth about 38,000 a year at the moment, and it just enables kids from the country, and they've all been kids that have really needed the help. It's changed lives, and they've been able to go to university and not have to sort of work, in jobs all over the place the whole time to try and finance their education. It's been very, very rewarding.
1: And Peter, in the current setting, the debate around renewables on farms has become really heated, really divisive. There are large sectors of parts of communities completely opposed to renewables being built on farmland. What do you make of that current debate?
0: Yeah, well, look, that's very true, Angus. But what I'll be talking about at Orange, I'll be really talking about my experience and how the wind farmers affected the local community and ourselves and the scholarship, etc. And it's really been all positive. So I'll be speaking purely on our experience without getting involved in the debate and putting our very positive side forward. Honestly, I do believe that we'll be on the right side of history. This little wind farm of ours, I think, is the equivalent of powering 30,000 homes or 60,000 cars, I think, off the road. So if you feel good about having an electric car, you feel so much better if you've got 60,000 electric cars. So I'd encourage people to go along to the conference and hear some positive stuff about renewable energy.
2: It's Peter Coy, a farmer at Warrandoo, speaking to Angus Verley, and he'll be speaking at that National Renewables in Agriculture Conference in Orange in New South Wales next month. Before we get to rural news, let's go to something we played a little bit of for you on Friday's Country Out, Telstra.

0: who've bought phones and relied on phones and been there with a change in coverage match for change in reception, get triple zero from a field. They were previously able to get reception under 3G if they are injured, if they are damaged in their tractor, if their devices go. How do we track people who can't? There is no way to triple zero on range anymore given the coverage map change, is there? If you're outside range.
1: I think there's two parts there, if I could just comment, Senator. The coverage map changes was a change to the standard in how we predict and demonstrate and show our coverage on maps. We absolutely worked with customers. Some customers experienced changes in terms of how their experience was, where they were, and we worked with a lot of customers on that. We've also, obviously there will be, we've got a big land mass.
0: Yep.
1: There's a lot of the country that doesn't have mobile coverage. We're the only operator that has invested in and brought satellite to mobile texting to our customers. Now you can't text 000, but at least you can text someone in the event you're outside mobile coverage.
2: That is Telstra executives speaking to, well, the Senate inquiry in Canberra last week. Telstra executive Vicky Brady, that is, ending that report from Jane McNaughton. We have the full weather report coming up. We'll talk some right to repair in the second half of this program today with an important meeting coming up on that too. Right now, though, let's get some rural news with Emma Field. Hi, Emma.
3: G'day, Warwick. The RSPCA has introduced new chicken welfare requirements for those chicken producers that are certified with the body. The changes include limiting genetic selection of birds to slow down growth rates, which are causing birds to experience high rates of pain, injury and illness. There's also a big push to stop shackling birds upside down and dipping them in an electric bath for stunning before slaughter. Dr. Bitter Jones from welfare group the Australian Alliance for Animals says the changes to breeding are significant.
4: What we've done with chickens since the 1950s is we have bred them so that they now grow four times as fast as they originally did. And that means that puts a huge amount of pressure on the body of a chicken. So we bred them to produce lots of breast muscle, and that makes them top heavy. It means that their skeletons aren't able to support them properly. It can lead to a range of different conditions, heart conditions. It means they spend a lot more time sitting. They're more in contact with the floor. What this new certification standard will do is create a pathway for transitioning to slower growing birds. These are birds that suffer fewer of the problems that we currently have with the way that chickens are farmed. The biggest issue with chicken welfare is the breed issue.
3: Graziers between Stonehenge and Yuraka near Longreach in Queensland are still managing a big wild dog problem after fences were downed in record Western Queensland floods more than 12 months ago. In a good year, Andrew Pegler of Navara Station, west of Yuraka, will lamb about 3,000 sheep on his operation. But this year, it's down by about half, and his goat flock has also been devastated.
5: The dogs got in, and we also had fences down. We've got rough country behind us, and I think the sandflies in the Mulga country and the red country between us and Junda pushed dogs in from that side. So once we got the fence back up, putting the fence back up and making it dog-proof was absolutely a priority, but then we had to get rid of the dogs. We've had 10 dogs that we've got rid of so far this year, and I think we've probably got one or two to go before we can relax.
6: What sort of damage have you seen the wild dogs do to your sheep flock?
5: Look, I've seen killed sheep, bitten sheep, maimed sheep, but the big cost is that you don't get your lambs. The ewes aren't settled, they won't stay with their baby lambs if there's dogs around, and the survival rate of your lambs, it's even worse with goats.
3: And still in Queensland, cattle country might soon become cropping country in northwest Queensland. The Queensland State Government has announced a $5.3 million research partnership to explore opportunities for grain and cotton production as more producers look to diversify after this year's floods. Queensland Primary Industries Minister Tony Perrott explains.
7: it's starting to develop. We see that now, obviously, with cotton, we're seeing grain. We think there's significant potential in the northwest. But to do that, we've got to actually get behind the R&D. It's critical to understand the opportunities that are here. Well, it'll be done in cooperation with the GRDC and the CRDC. So we're going to work with grains and cotton through my department to then work locally through R&D projects just to make certain that we can shore up the long-term viability of those projects.

0: But it'll be directly with producers, with local authorities, but my department will be taking a key lead.
1: And finally, a Tasmanian farming couple have completed their first harvest of a niche crop for a growing Tasmanian industry. Chris and Jenny Cosgrove planted a crop of juniper berry trees on their property at Ouse in the Central Highlands, and so far the experiment is going well. Chris Cosgrove spoke about the thriving local Tasmanian gin industry and why the decision was made to plant the juniper berries.
2: And there was a lot of distilleries, a lot of gin. The essential ingredient in gin wasn't grown in Tasmania, so we thought we'd give it a go. Most junipers in Australia, well, they're all imported, and they come from places like Macedonia and Bulgaria, where it's very mountainous and very hot and very cold, and it seems to resemble the climate in Ouse really, really well. It often gets very cold and very hot in Ouse. And so far, they're 6 years old now, our trees, and they're thriving.
3: And you had your first full-on harvest this year?
2: We did, yeah. We picked the very first small batch, about 5 or 6 kilos we picked last year, but this year was the first proper pick, I guess. And we, picked enough to sell to several distilleries, and we expect to see them, those junipers being used in gin over the coming months. Some are already being used and getting really, really good feedback. We'll just grow from here.
1: There you go, Warwick. Something to look forward to. Tasmanian grown gin. And that wraps up Rural News.
4: I love that. Juniper, very important in the gin process. As I often say, I'll try everything once. I don't think that one would be particularly hard. Hey, just before we go to the weather, farmers, people in agriculture, people from regional Victoria, this one's for you, because this is a national ABC thing that's kicking off today that I'm sure you're hearing mentioned on the radio quite a lot. If you've ever listened to the country and you think, gosh, a lot of more of these issues need to be talked about more widely on the ABC, whether that be in the TV news or on metropolitan ABC shows or even just some of the statewide shows around us or breakfast shows, this is your chance to influence what the ABC does, what it talks about, what it thinks is important to you. The ABC Your Say program is back. It's an invitation for you to be part of the conversation about what's working in your community, what you think needs to be better. We want people want to know what people are talking about on the street and what the rest of the country needs to know when you think about the future, what gives you hope, what keeps you awake at night, what are big issues that you think need to be discussed a whole lot more. If you could ask political leaders just one question, what would it be? It's stuff like that, right? We want to hear from you. So you can share your stories, ask your questions, share your perspectives through the ABC, and by way, influence the things the ABC thinks is important that you want us to speak about. How do you do that? You can go to abc.net.au/yoursay, or if you want the link, just text to you. You just text right now, 0467 842 722 ABC Your Say. I've just done it, tested it, it worked. I got the little message back. So ABC space your, Y-O-U-R, space say. If you text that to 0467 842 722, you'll get a link, fill it in. Let's get some agriculture issues. Let's get some regional Victorian issues in there. And you can have the things that you think are important discussed more often, or in greater detail, or on the bigger shows on the ABC. That's up to you. Let's get weather information right now. Tom Anderson is a senior forecaster at the Bureau. He's been waiting patiently while I was talking through all of that, and he can tell you what's on the weather. Hi, Tom.
5: G'day, Warwick.
4: How are we looking around Victoria this lunchtime?
5: Yeah, looking not too bad. We've seen quite a large expanse of fog about the west and the northwest, which is finally starting to lift, so that's some good news there. It still is going to be overcast conditions for a little bit, but at least there's a bit more visibility on the ground. Otherwise, across the state, much of the same. We're seeing those northerly winds pick up a little bit, but otherwise it's been pretty settled conditions again. We saw some parts of Victoria, especially in Gippsland and the northeast this morning, register some negative temperatures overnight, but all in all it's been a pretty stock standard winter's day so far for Victoria.
4: And how do we move through the week?
5: We are going to see a little bit of a change up finally. So we've got a cold front that'll come through on Wednesday. That'll start off bringing some rainfall to mostly coastal areas. So we see the largest falls about the southwest on Wednesday, ranging between 5 and 10 millimetres there. And then on Thursday, that's moving mostly

0: across to South Gippsland. The big thing with this system, though, is we're going to flush out a lot of this warmer weather that we've had, and we're going to see some pretty cold temperatures come in behind. We're going to see the snow level on Wednesday drop to about 1,000 metres, and then by Thursday, even lower. So we should see a little bit of snowfall back on the Alps. So we'll see start seeing the maximum temperature for Mount Hotham and Falls Creek only really approaching zero rather than being some of the massive numbers it was at the latter half of last week. So good news up for the ski fields, but for the rest of Victoria that aren't going skiing, what that's going to mean is relatively miserable weather for the second half of the week. Not going to get too much rainfall, but it will be colder and relatively cloudy conditions, and we'll see the wind pick up as well Thursday about coastal areas.
1: So colder days, but with that cloud, does that mean higher overnight lows?
0: It will probably keep us out of the freezing level, but we will still see with maximum temperatures just getting to double digits at best, we will see some of the overnight temperatures get down in the low single digits. I don't think we're expecting to have much frost in the second half of the week just yet, but it will be still pretty cold in the morning despite the cloud cover.
1: And is there much wind with that, with those different conditions blowing through?
0: We won't expect too much wind over land. Probably Thursday afternoon will be the windiest. We'll see pretty widespread westerly winds between 20 and 30 kilometres an hour, possibly gusting more if you have a little shower, but it'll be mostly just about the coastal areas. So for much of the coast, we'll probably be looking at seeing sustained winds between 40 and 50 kilometres an hour on Thursday, easing a little bit, but then pick up again Friday night. So it will be a little bit windy, but it won't be too blustery for those away from the coast.
1: Two questions that have come in quickly for you, Tom, from the Bureau. One just simply says, snow? Question mark. I know you commented on it earlier, but how much are we expecting?
0: We're probably not expecting a massive amount. Like I said, we're not going to get too much rain out of this system. So ideally, it would be good to see up to sort of 10 centimetres per day, sort of Wednesday, Thursday and Friday, but probably unlikely to see that much. So there'll be some snow about, but it'll probably be definitely on the lower end of the spectrum.
1: And the other one says, what about the fog? What are we looking like fog-wise for the next couple of days?
0: Yeah, so we probably will see a bit of a return of fog tomorrow morning to the areas we've seen today, so particularly about the Murray and in the northwest. We will see that be flushed out basically from after tomorrow morning. So if we see a bit of fog return tomorrow morning, it'll should clear before midday tomorrow, and then we won't see it again for the rest of the week.
1: Brilliant. Tom Anderson, thank you very much for your time on the program today.
0: No worries, thank you.
1: Tom Anderson, senior forecaster from the Bureau of Meteorology, taking you through the full forecast there. Look, if I may, just quickly, on the ABC Your Say thing, not enough text coming in wanting that link. ABC space Your space Say. If you want us to talk about more regional, rural issues, things that are important to you, this is your chance to do that, influence that. With that in mind, Adam in Gippsland, love you, Adam. Thank you for your text. G'day, Woz. The only two ABC programs I listen to is your program and local ABC Gippsland. All others get hijacked by ABC one-sided agendas, so I, for one, won't be making any submissions. Adam, that's exactly why you should. If you're not happy with what you're hearing, if you're not happy with topics or issues being discussed or questions being asked that you feel aren't happening on your behalf, that's why you take part in something like this. This is exactly your chance to influence the change. I'll get off my horse now, Adam. You probably don't like it when I jump up on it. It's 12:45 here on the Country Hour. Let's talk Right to Repair. This is interesting with a group that's got a lot of experience in this space. A group instrumental in lobbying for Right to Repair for independent mechanics on cars is bringing farmers, repairers and government together to continue the federal government's work of extending Right to Repair to agricultural machinery. The Australian Automotive Aftermarket Association will convene a national agricultural machinery repairers roundtable to try and work out the finer details of what should be in and out of new government laws. Right to Repair laws give independent mechanics and farmers access to diagnostic and repair information so that they can fix their own equipment. Stuart Charity is the CEO of

0: the association. He says there are important reasons why agriculture was left out of the first set of rules, but the time is right to add farming equipment in.
1: Our organisation was the organisation that lobbied for right to repair for light vehicles, so all cars and light commercial vehicles. So that's been in place now for 3 years, and that scheme's working well. We also have a lot of our members that are mechanical repairers based in regional Australia. So it's logical that we're going to look at the extension. So the government's announced an extension of the scheme into agricultural machinery. So we're just trying to get a feel for what the different stakeholders' views are and where the opportunities are to support farmers in this push.
0: It was a huge effort to get that extension of right to repair to vehicles that we drive on the road. Why wasn't agricultural equipment included then?
1: The reason is, and you could make the same argument for trucks and buses and heavy vehicles, very different stakeholders. So the equipment providers are different, the dynamics are different, even the type of equipment that's being repaired is different. So our government were really just leveraging off the precedents that has been created in other markets around the world in that light vehicle space, get that right, and then extend it to other sectors. So agricultural machinery is the next cab off the rank because it's so important. But the government has the intention to extend it into other areas of transport and also perhaps into consumer goods as well, electronics and so on.
0: So right now it covers sort of the cars and light vehicles we drive on the road, but doesn't cover agricultural equipment and doesn't cover yet trucks and buses. Is that correct?
1: That's correct, yes.
0: I suppose it'd be really good for our audience, though, to hear, given you work so hard on the previous legislation and lobbying, what are the rules as they stand then for mechanics of vehicles? And then how do we expand that out to things like agriculture?
1: Yeah, so the rules at the moment are that if a car manufacturer's selling a car into Australia, or in fact if they sold any cars from model year 2002 onwards, then they're required by law to provide all the repair and service information, the tooling, the electronic codes, any gateway access, everything that dealers get, independent repairers get on fair and reasonable commercial terms. So they do have to pay for it. But it is all out there and available. So really, this is just, it will be an extension of that. So Andrew Lee is the minister responsible. He's announced that this is happening. So it's really just about trying to understand the changes, I guess, in the supply chain and the repair networks because, farms are different. A lot of the farmers do or want to repair equipment themselves. A lot of the big farms have their own in-house mechanical workshops and so on. Whilst our members are predominantly focused on light vehicles, some of them do agricultural equipment, but we think this will open up options for our members to do more of that work. And the advantage of that is that it's local, so it means you don't have downtime, you don't have dealerships having to fly parts in and waiting 3 days and so on. It keeps economic activity in local regional areas and gives farmers options, which means keeps prices down and keeps productivity up.
0: What are some of the different points that you have to look through in terms of your submission and the law needs to look through here that are different to, say, light vehicles? Do you need to define what some of agricultural equipment is here? Because I'd imagine it goes from a $1,000 chainsaw all the way through to $1.5 million harvester and with sprayers and tractors in between. So can you talk to that and some of the other sticking points?
1: Yeah, look, and that's a really important point. What is agricultural machinery? And that's what this roundtable is trying to define. It's probably not going to go to chainsaws and milking machines and that sort of thing. I think at the moment the government's kind of hinting towards it either has to be self-propelled or it has to be able to be towed. So, but look, the government is open to input. They certainly want this area fixed, and the farming community has been very vocal in this area. So we want to make sure that all those stakeholder viewpoints are taken taken into account in the scheme of design.
0: Are there other sort of areas that I might be missing here that you need to get right?
1: Well, I think one of the interesting points, and I kind of alluded to it earlier, there's not a it's a quite different from what I can tell. The agricultural machinery repair industry is quite different to the automotive service and repair, as you'd know, in every city and town and whatever.

0: Australia, there's independent repairers that are doing mechanical repair. There's not that kind of organised support network for agricultural machinery. It's much more fragmented. So what we need to understand is, and that's probably been because, you know, the dealers and the machinery providers have had the market kind of sewn up a fair bit. So, you know, is opening this up going to create, you know, opportunities for independent, you know, agricultural machinery providers, or do independent car repairers start getting more into agricultural machinery repair in those regional areas? So there's all those sorts of considerations that need to be taken into account. We actually think it's going to be the latter. We actually think there's going to create opportunities for mechanical repairers to do more work in their local area in that agricultural space, and that will be good for farmers and good for those local communities, because it keeps that work in those communities.
1: The law change is one thing. The other barrier to access is that terminology about having access to with fair and reasonable commercial terms, because people have to pay still for the access to the diagnostics and the knowledge. Who decides what's fair and reasonable from the companies to the independent repairers?
0: Yeah, look, that's a good point. There's a number of factors that get taken into account, but the main one for vehicles is what the comparable cost in other markets is. So, for instance, you know, in light vehicle in the US, in Europe and so on, they've also got rights repair. So it's pretty easy to go on a US website and then, you know, do the currency conversion and work out what's fair and reasonable. That's not the case in agricultural equipment. In the US, there's a number of states that have brought in rights repair. John Deere's just done or been forced by their Federal Trade Commission to provide parts and service in five states, I think, but there's not organised schemes like there is in the car area. So what we have to do is work out the best way to judge what's fair and reasonable. The other thing with agricultural equipment, a lot of it uses telematics, so wireless transfer, because you're in remote fields and so on. So making sure you get access to that, which is not currently available in the motor vehicle scheme. So, yeah, there's quite a bit different and quite a bit that the government and the policy writers need to get their head around. So this roundtable's actually to bring all those stakeholders together. Government will sit in on it to hear directly, so that we can get the scheme design right. And fair and reasonable is very much one of those areas that they need to work through to make sure that it works for the machinery manufacturers. They need to get a return on their IP, but it's got to make sure that it's economically viable for the independents.
1: Yeah, the National Agricultural Machinery Repairers Roundtable, it's on the 5th of August. As you say, government sitting in on it. It's a big step along the way of trying to decide what this legislation will look like. How important is this moment in your mind, Stuart, in terms of getting this right and making sure that the next step of this right to repair story is working for the market?
0: Look, I think it's really important. I mean, the worst thing that could happen now after all these years of farmers pushing for this reform is for government to get it wrong and to design a scheme that doesn't work for how the industry works. And, you know, I'll be honest, we're not experts in this sector, so we're really relying on the agricultural community to get behind this, to tell us what they need and how the scheme should be designed so that we get it right and make sure that it's really important for productivity. Make sure that we keep food prices down and that we're internationally competitive as well with our exports. So, you know, the farming sector is such an important part of our community, and we need to make sure that their equipment is able to be repaired and maintained and kept working when the farmers need it.
1: That's Stuart Charity, the CEO of the Australian Automotive Aftermarket Association. That National Agricultural Machinery Repairers Roundtable will be at 6 p.m. on Wednesday, the 5th of August. It will involve government, the Quadruple A, and farming groups, and a whole lot more. It'll be interesting to see what comes out of that and if it means meaningful change for you on farm. I'm running late. Let's get to markets. We'll start in Bendigo with the lamb market there and Jenny Kelly.
2: Good afternoon. Numbers dropped back and at least three or four buyers were absent or didn't operate. It was an erratic sale. The best processing lambs around firm, while the plainer types were off $5 to $10 and sometimes more in places. Just 4,900 lambs and still a good lead of extra heavy grain feds, including some 40 kilo plus pens. Four pens over 400 to a top of $449. Most export lambs, $338 to $385 at a ballpark $10.70 a kilo on a fair bit of weight. And we did see feeders step up into some of these at up to $312 as rates fluctuated. Trades, $260 to $285, and again feeders stepping in. The good processing lambs still around $11.20 to $11.60, but there were lambs working out under $11 a kilo. Few more sheep at 3,300. Mutton was cheaper after hitting highs last week, rolling back by $10 to $30 in another erratic sale. Jenny Kelly for MLA.
1: Thanks, Jenny. Let's go to Corowa and Caroline Ronald.
3: Good afternoon. Agents penned additional numbers for a total of 9,860 sheep and lambs. There was a noticeable lift in quality and supply across domestic lines with a handful of new season lambs on offer. Overall quality was good. All buyers were present and operating in a softer market. Heavy trade lambs slipped $11, $273 to $328 to average $1,233 per kilo carcass weight. Heavy lambs slipped $7, $321 to $378. Heavy trade new season lambs sold between $298 and $318. Big runs of merino lambs sold to softer trends. Heavy trade $270 to $315, with heavy lambs selling up to $342. Mutton sold to mixed trends, heavy merino ewes making up some lost ground, jumping $12, $274 to $312. Heavy crossbred sold up to $342 per head. I'm Caroline Ronald for MLA at Corowa.
1: To Mortlake and the cattle now. Take it away, Chris Agnew.
4: Thanks, Warwick. Mortlake agents yarded 1,640 head, being a small decrease of 30 compared to last week's sale. Quality was plain and very mixed overall, with very few supplementary fed cattle on offer. Despite the drop in quality, the market held firm over most categories, mostly quality driven, with the majority being purchased by feeders. Most cows remained firm, with some lighter dairy bred slightly softer in places. Bullocks sold to a top of $5.20, grown steers to $5.14, crossbred steers to $4.82, and the grown heifers range from $4.60 to $5.00. Dairy bred manufacturing steers improved slightly to $4.30, and the better quality trade cattle, they range from $5.00 to $5.56. Feeders paying up to $5.40. Heavy beef cows made from $3.95 to $4.34. At Mortlake, this is Chris Agnew reporting for MLA.
1: And lucky last today is Leanne Dax at Wagga Wagga.
5: Good afternoon. Numbers lifted up to 3,640, 540 more than the previous sale. Quality continues to be mostly secondary, with trade cattle in very short supply. There are a few more feedlot and background orders in the mix this week, and demand increases as sale progressed, particularly for vendor bred Angus steers and heifers. Lightweight steers, 200 to 280 kilo, jumped 20 cents, making from 470 to 650 to average $1,481. Feeder steers, lightweight, were back 8 cents, 480 to 620. Trade steers and heifers sold 20 to 25 cents cheaper, selling between 470 and 540. Feeder heifers lightweight were back 15 cents, 450 to 548. The medium weights improved 7 cents on the back of limited supplies, 486 to 558. Heavy steers to soup processors are up 40 cents, 440 to 544. Bullocks were down 33 cents, not a lot of demand, 425 to 450. Leanne Dax, MLA.
1: This text says, hi, was fair and reasonable price. We have a red tractor dealership. We have to pay stupid prices to get access to their info. They're not going to give it away to anyone, says Jared. Thank you, Jared. Sorry I didn't get to all of your texts today. I'll try and do better tomorrow. I was just excited about your side.
6: ABC News with Michaela Ortolan. Good afternoon. The Victorian Premier says a billboard going around Melbourne labelling her a witch sets a dangerous tone for how women are spoken about. The mobile billboard has been widely condemned but was again seen in the city over the weekend. Jacinta Allen says culture has an impact on rates of gendered violence and women's representation in spaces like politics.
7: It is not part of the rough and tumble of politics. It should not be reported as part of the rough and tumble of politics because it is corrosive. It is dangerous. It drives an ongoing lack of respect for women. And let's also stop and think for a minute about the message it sends to young girls.
6: The former Attorney General says combating anti-Semitism requires a whole-of-community effort as the Royal Commission focuses on security arrangements in the Jewish community. Georgia Lenton-Williams has the details.
8: At the Royal Commission on Anti-Semitism and Social Cohesion's fifth hearing block, Mark Dreyfus said the responsibility to combat anti-Semitism does not rest with a few institutions, but instead requires the entire community. He told the Commission every Jewish school and synagogue has hardened the exterior of their buildings, much of it self-funded. Mr. Dreyfus said he's pushed for more action to address online hate, and the Commonwealth is about to bring legislation to Parliament to establish a digital duty of care. He said the legislation will pressure big tech platforms to properly moderate content and address abuse.
6: Former broadcaster Darren Hinch is being remembered as a fighter and someone who always stood up for what he thought was right at his state funeral service. Alexandra Alvaro reports.
9: Broadcaster, author, senator and prisoner, family and friends have gathered to honour the life of Darren Hinch, who died in his sleep aged 82. Friend and mentee Darren James said to Australians he was a leader, a relentless fighter and the voice for those who didn't have one.
10: To his friends and family, he was extremely kind-hearted. He was funny, he was generous and he simply had the best stories and enjoyed life.
9: Announcer Craig Willis read a tribute from Hinch's brother, who said growing up, his brother would listen to his crystal radio for what seemed like hours. Rhonda Birchmore is expected to perform later in the service.
6: Police are calling on the public to help identify a woman involved in an alleged attempted kidnapping they believe was organised by a man overseas. The suspect allegedly tried to drag a 33-year-old female victim into a white car as she was walking home from work in Warrnambool in the state's southwest earlier this month. Detectives say they have been able to produce a computer-generated image of the alleged offender, who appears to be a woman with curly blonde hair, aged between 20 and 30. Warrnambool Detective Acting Sergeant Joe Fisher says they need help working out who she is.
11: So whether someone knows them, whether someone saw them on the day, along with any dash cam footage or CCTV footage of the vehicle in the area at the time. But we do know that it was organised by somebody else. That person, however, is offshore at the moment.
6: To sport, in football, Spain has beaten Argentina 1-0 in extra time to win the World Cup final in New Jersey. The European champions dominated Lionel Messi's team, which was trying to win back-to-back titles. Former Socceroo and Stan Sport commentator Craig Foster says Spain was made to work hard to win the World Cup for the second time.

0: team in living memory, actually. It was absolutely outstanding. But, of course, it took them so long to get that winner and, in the end, thoroughly deserved.
1: And in AFL, the Adelaide Crows will challenge Darcy Fogarty's 3-match suspension from an incident against the Sydney Swans on Friday night. The in-form forward was cited for striking Sydney's Harry Cunningham in the head during a tackling attempt. The contact was deemed careless conduct, severe impact and high contact. Assistant coach Scott Burns says 3 weeks isn't warranted. To the weather now for the state, a cool to mild, dry and mostly sunny day, tending partly cloudy in the west. For Melbourne, mostly sunny, a top today of 16 degrees. Tomorrow, partly cloudy, also 16 degrees. Wednesday, showers increasing, a top of 17 degrees. Thursday, a shower or two, a top of 12 degrees. Friday, cloudy, 15 degrees. Saturday, a shower or two, also 16 degrees. Right now, it's 15 degrees. ABC News.
2: Afternoon, I hope you're well. Welcome to The World Today. I'm Andy Park, coming to you from Gadigal Land in Sydney. This Monday, Forever Young are Australians putting themselves at heightened risk of cancer using unapproved peptides to chase the fountain of youth. And Viva España, Spain crowned World Cup champions, downing Argentina 1-0 in a dramatic final.
3: I feel very good. I'm very happy. I'm very proud of my team also. I was in a state of a heart attack, probably.
2: Former Attorney General Mark Dreyfus, KC, has told the Royal Commission on Anti-Semitism and Social Cohesion that he's become the target of harassment and abuse in the past 2 years because he is a Jewish Member of Parliament. This week, the Royal Commission turns its attention to security concerns in Australia's Jewish community, particularly in the wake of the Bondi terror attack. Bridget Fitzgerald's been following the hearings in Melbourne and joins me now. Bridget, what did the Commission hear from Mark Dreyfus this morning?
4: Andy, the Labor MP and former Attorney General was speaking about his experiences as a cabinet minister and also as a member of parliament and a recognisably and proudly Jewish MP. He spoke about his own personal experiences as well that he's had with anti-Semitism. So he recalled an incident in April 2024 when he was preparing to march in a violence against women rally in central Melbourne. He was standing out on the street in front of the State Library when he was approached by a man on the street.
5: Perhaps this is a habit of being a member of the Federal Parliament. I said good morning to him as he approached. And he responded with, you are a genocidal Zionist. You should be ashamed of yourself. Now, I mentioned that in the submission because it was so shocking and so striking to me that this should occur. By that time, I'd been a member of the Federal Parliament for some 17 years. I had never experienced that form of abuse. I have never, up until 2024, I can say perhaps late 2023, early 2024, no one had ever hurled abuse at me because I am Jewish.
4: That's Labor MP Mark Dreyfus. And Andy, the former Attorney General spoke about how the community came together in response to the October 7 attacks in 2023. He remembers that as a time of resolve against hatred and violence, which is why he says the deterioration in social cohesion in the past couple of years and the rise in anti-Semitism has been all the more shocking to him personally. He spoke about some of the changes that the government has made, including under him as Attorney General, in attempting to tackle the issue. That includes amending the Commonwealth Criminal Code to include an offence of incitement to violence. He says that the Royal Commission should also consider some other things, such as ways to empower the public to remove abusive social media posts, try and restrict protests as well outside places like schools and synagogues. And when it comes to the broader issue of anti-Semitism in society, Mark Dreyfus says there is a clear line between legitimate criticism of Israel and anti-Semitism.
5: The line, if we can call it that, is crossed when criticism is directed at Jewish Australians simply because they are Jews, or equally bad, when Jewish Australians are held responsible.

0: Iran's Supreme Leader Mojtaba Khamenei promised a return to all-out war.
1: If the U.S. attacks continue for another 2 or 3 days, we'll enter a phase of full-scale offensive and destructive attacks. What does that mean? It means that Iran will no longer limit itself to mere retaliation, and no political border will be safe from Iran's offensive powers.
0: U.S. Central Command has confirmed it's found remains in the search for a third missing American soldier in Jordan. And another soldier has been killed in northern Iraq, bringing the total number of deaths in this conflict to 17. It's believed the soldier died while disposing of a downed Iranian drone. Fresh from his appearance at the World Cup final in New Jersey, the US president addressed the latest casualty.
2: Well, we feel very badly, but you know, those great people, those great patriots who are out there fighting that Iran cannot have a nuclear weapon. Iran has been very, very badly damaged. They've lost everything almost militarily. They've got very little left. They've got some missiles. They've got some drones. They've got some manufacturing ability, not much. We control the strait. They don't control anything. So we'll see what happens. But we hit them very hard again tonight. And we did that in honor of the probably three, it's probably three as opposed to two, great patriots.
0: The U.S. and Iran continue to attack civilian and military targets. Retired Vice Admiral John Fozzie Miller says Iran's military capabilities are limited.
3: They're going to continue to do that as long as they can. But every time that they do reach out with these intermediate ballistic missiles, they have fewer of them to use, and we have an idea of where those missiles are located and where the launchers are. And so we have an opportunity to respond to that as well. So I think we'll continue to see some of this for a period of time until the regime understands it can't win.
0: The conflict also continues to draw in regional neighbours, with Kuwait reporting strikes on an electricity and water plant and Jordan intercepting a number of Iranian missiles. Iran's National Water Company is reporting that some 10,000 people across 20 villages are without water after the US earlier targeted a desalination plant on the Iranian coast. But Admiral Miller is denying the US has hit the desalination plant.
3: The U.S. is very careful to follow the law of armed conflict. Every strike that is planned, there's a significant effort to ensure that there are a minimum, if to none, civilian casualties. We try very hard to make sure that we avoid civilian casualties in every respect. A desalination plant does not have a military value to it, and so it wouldn't be a target. So I'm very skeptical about this report.
0: The recent attacks on Jordan triggered Israel's air defenses, the escalation continuing to raise regional tensions, with new fears Israel might be drawn in.
4: Diana Damjanovic reporting there. And finally today, a state funeral is underway in Victoria for journalist and former Senator Darren Hinch. Described as a relentless fighter and voice for those who didn't have one, he was jailed for contempt of court, renowned for law-breaking crusades to expose sex offenders. He was born in New Zealand and began his long career at the Taranaki Herald in 1960 at the age of 15. He died at the age of 82 earlier this month. And that's all from the World Today team this Monday. Thanks for your company. I hope you can join me at the same time tomorrow. I'm Andy Park. Have a great afternoon.
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5: Yes, it is. It's 1:30 here at 774 ABC Melbourne as we welcome in ABC Victoria as well. We're going to speak about the obsession a lot of people seem to have with living longer. There is a fascinating Four Corners program tonight. Dr. Norman Swan will be in here to help us decipher what is real in the wellness industry. Also, Chris Hollow's back for the joy of music. He wants to know, who is the person that has most influenced your taste in music? That will be the joy of music. So let us check this wintry weather.

0: For Melbourne, a sunny day mostly. Winds are northerly, 15 to 20 k's, becoming light in the late afternoon. A top of 16 degrees. Partly cloudy, 16 tomorrow. Then on Wednesday, those showers will increase to 17 degrees. Across the state, a high pressure system over Victoria will continue to move east over the Tasman Sea during today. A weak cold front is expected to approach western Victoria late Tuesday, then cross southern Victoria on Wednesday. A high pressure ridge near the Bight will extend a ridge over Northern Territory on Thursday.
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0: Are you obsessed with living longer? Tonight on Four Quarters, Dr. Norman Swan takes a look at the wellness industry, from IV drops to peptides, all the things people are doing. The wellness industry is on the brink of a new frontier, but what is real? I think this is fascinating. If you have any questions for Dr. Norman Swan, please give us a call, 1300 222 774. Norman, hello.
3: Hi, Bridget.
0: Tell us, how big is this living longer business and the hype behind it?
3: Well, it's big, and you've got to divide it up into different sections. So there's the biohacking part of the industry. And by the way, if you don't watch Four Corners for any other reason tonight, you must watch it to see what we came back with from the biohacking
0: industry. Explain biohacking.
3: So these are people who are willing to you know, it comes from hacking in the software industry. Can you find solutions to common problems for yourself, you know, in software? Then it went into general life. You know, how do you open a tight lid? You know, what are the various ways to hack that? And then it's into life and your body. How do you hack your body to stay young, stay fit, stay beautiful, get better quickly, that sort of thing. And so you go to the biohacking industry, and we went to a conference, 2-day conference in New York. Amazing. I mean, just bonker stuff.
0: Yeah.
3: And I can talk about that in a minute. So what's the size? The size of that is hard to tell. But at the conference, you know, you've got the exhibitors, the commercial exhibitors to the side of the conference. And one of the exhibitors was a payment service. So they process payments on behalf of longevity practices. So I said to the guy, I said, how much money flows through the payment systems for longevity clinics in the United States? And he said, about $2 billion. Mm. Now, I've got no way of verifying that. Don't know whether it's true or not. But that's one piece of evidence. Or it may not be evidence, but you know, one piece of information. In Australia, in recent years, Four Corners was able to identify around 100 longevity operators opening up. This is more than wellness. This is people who promote themselves for longevity, living younger, staying young. And some very wealthy people have invested in this, both in physical, you know, in Melbourne in particular, you know, physical wellness, you know, well, I'm saying it myself, but clinics which are very plush, offering a lot of services, modeled on American services. We went to see one of these clinics in the United States in West Hollywood, just on the border with Beverly Hills. You're not going to fall off your chair to hear that's where it was. And, you know, here's what you get. You walk in and very plush, you know, slick design. And the first thing and I'm being taken around by the founder, who's a former surgeon, and the first thing you come across are very plush armchairs with IV drip stands next to them. Mm. So it's kind of dissonance there. So this is what you'd normally see in a chemo suite, but in fact it's in a clinic for well people. You go around and we'll come back to what they get in those drip bags in a minute, because at the conference there were people. You know, you go to a conference these days, for those of you who go to conferences, you're really grateful if there's a truck selling coffee. Mm. You know, here you can get a free IV drip set up on you with IV vitamins and NAD plus boosters. Mm. And then around the corner is hyperbaric oxygen, a red light room, which looks like something out of the 22nd century. Mm. There's a cryotherapy room, which takes you down to a minus 140 degrees Fahrenheit. Mm. Then there's a medical intervention room with something called a plasma exchange. Now, you know, you go to the Royal Melbourne, they'll have plasma exchange, but it's not very commonly used. It's an invasive medical procedure and people just go in there to have their blood filtered.
0: So this is my question for you then, Dr. Norman Swan. We are talking about Four Corners tonight, about this obsession there seems to be with living longer and all the biohacking that has come into play. With all of this, and you're always getting something on your social media feed or hearing something from, like I've been told this week, to get onto creatine and infrared saunas, how do we know what is working and what is not? How do we know what's real?
3: Well, it's because you just need to ask for the scientific evidence to back it up. And for most of this research, I mean, for those of you, your listeners who listen to What's That Rash, my podcast, we are often answering questions on complementary therapies, on things like red light therapy and so on. And some of them have a little bit of evidence for some things, like red light therapy may have an anti-inflammatory effect. Creatine certainly builds muscles. There's absolutely, I mean, there's almost no evidence that it affects your cognitive function, which is what a lot of perimenopausal women are taking it for.
0: And
3: there's a little bit, just a tiny little bit of laboratory evidence suggesting it's involved in cancer pathways, which, you know, why, you know, I'm not saying it causes cancer. The NAD plus infusions, by the way, no evidence in humans. It's supposed to be, it is a substance which in the lab does seem to affect the aging pathway and re-energize mitochondria, our energy factories in our cells. But again, no evidence in humans, no safety data. And there's evidence from laboratory research that NAD plus, when it's in high amounts in your tissues, is involved in the cancer process. Again, no proof of causing cancer, but it's involved. And so you just have to ask. IV vitamin C, which is one of the things you're going to get in one of these IV drips, what harm could there be in that? Well, it turns out that IV vitamin C... Well, vitamin C in small amounts in food is an antioxidant. In other words, slows down some of the aging processes. In high-dose IV vitamin C is a pro-oxidant, speeds up potentially aging and tissue damage.
0: Goodness me. Dr. Norman Swan is our guest today, host of Radio National Podcast, What's the Rash? There's a fascinating Four Corners episode on tonight on the anti-aging industry, ABC at 8:30. And this is what's so very confusing, isn't it? I'm sure you found a bit of shonk out there when you did your dive, Dr. Norman Swan. Did you find anything that gave you hope that...
3: Oh, so that's the... interesting part, really, a really interesting part of the program. So you've got the biohacking, and again, you just ask for the evidence, and they won't be able to provide you with any reasonable evidence for any of it in humans. And if so, it would be tiny studies with 10 people, 20 people, and so on. But we went to the San Francisco Bay Area. So there are 400 or 500, according to the analyst we interviewed, a respected analyst, 400 or 500 anti-aging startups globally. The majority of those are in the San Francisco Bay Area. Some of them are funded by billionaire tech bros. So we went to visit one that was funded by Sam Altman, who co-founder of OpenAI. Jeff Bezos has a lot of money in this area, as has Peter Thiel. And they're often run by tech bros who are used to moving fast and breaking things. But some of them are barking up trees that are really quite interesting. Now, I thought, before I went into this Four Corners, that the money was going to be... When you talk to people, there's almost nobody listening to us talking now who wants to live forever, who wants to live to 150. Almost everybody listening to our conversation would like to live our allotted lifespan in pretty good health. And if that gets you an extra few years as well, pardon me, all to the good.
0: Yeah.
3: And that's true in the United States as well. And it's true of some of these longevity startups. But I thought the money was going to be in a pill that made you young again. It turns out the smart money is not in it for that. It's this theory called the geroscience hypothesis. And what the geroscience hypothesis is that we either die or get disabled by diseases of aging. There are more where the risk, one of the risk factors is our birthday or what's on our driver's license. Chronological age. Mm. More likely with cancer, more likely the older you are, more likely you are to get cancer, coronary heart disease, dementia, and so on. So if aging is part of this process, if you go far enough upstream into what happens biologically when you age, and you find ways of interfering with that, you are likely to come up with a drug that treats multiple diseases. Mm. So it's not necessarily just to make you younger and live longer, It's that
0: Stop you dying.
3: That's right. So they might start off with a drug, it's going to treat cancer. Then they'll move on to diabetes. Then they'll move on to dementia. Same drug. And each time they move on, they make more money. And so the pots of gold, there are people investing in this area thinking these are going to be the Googles of tomorrow. Mm. And if you think this is unlikely, just think about GLP-1s, Ozempic-like drugs. Now, they're not ostensibly anti-aging drugs, although some people would argue that their effect on the human body has that effect of slowing down age-related diseases. But they started off with diabetes, then moved on to obesity. They're going to move on to heart disease and kidney problems, and maybe even other problems as well. So, and out of the same drug, the drug company makes more and more and more money. Eli Lilly is now an incredibly valuable company, even more valuable than it ever was before.
0: So I suppose the question, and Bruce actually has asked this on the text line, Bruce from Riddles Creek, Dr. Norman Swan, the most serious question is, how do we know that what we are being given is safe?
3: Well, you can, if you've been given something that's actually had clinical trials and registered as a medication, then there's no, by the way, there's no drug that's safe. Every drug, and there's no herbal medication or anything like that. If something is strong enough to have a positive effect in the body, it's also strong enough to have side effects. I don't care if it's been used for 2,000 years in Ayurvedic medicine or Chinese medicine. If it's good enough to cause benefit, it's good enough to cause harm. So nothing is safe. And the question is, has it been studied for safety? Can the person prescribing to you tell you how safe it is? So Rachel Carbonell, who researched this Four Corners, was one of the researchers on this Four Corners, found it very easy to register with a telehealth clinic that advertised peptide consultations and come away with a prescription for four unapproved, unproven, with a safety isn't known peptides by a registered doctor.
0: Yeah. Oh, look, it's fascinating stuff. To find out more, you need to watch Four Corners tonight, ABC TV at 8:30, and always catch up with Dr. Norman Swan on his Radio National podcast, What's the Rash? Cannot wait to see it. Norman, thanks for your time.
3: Thanks, Bridget.
0: Appreciate it. Gosh, you could speak about it for hours. So Four Corners tonight will be fabulous. Now, the joy of music. It's coming up next. Chris Hollow is in, and he wants to talk about the biggest influence on your music taste. Who is the person that made you the way you are and made you love the music you do? The people who influenced you. Give us a call, 1300 222 774. Here's Rod Stewart at 1:45.

0: 774 ABC Melbourne and Victoria. Bridget Duclos with you, Rod Stewart and Young Turks. Maybe it was your mum and dad that got you into Rod Stewart. Chris Hollow wants to know, who are the people that influenced your music taste? That's on The Joy next.
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0: And music influencer Chris Hollow has not been on The Joy of Music. I don't know what's that. You've been bumped, Chris. Welcome back to your segment, The Joy of Music.
1: Thanks, Bridget. It's good to be back.
0: And you are
1: it's
0: a music influencer.
1: It's good to be anywhere.
0: It's good to be anywhere after just chatting to Dr. Norman Swan. But tell us about music influence. Now, you've got an amazing music knowledge. In fact, it took me about 9 months to realise that. Now it's just so extensive. Who was the person, and this is what we want to know from you, who was the person, the person in your life that got you into music taste that you have today? We'd love to hear 1300 222 774. Chris, who was it for you?
1: That's right. It could be your mum, your dad, a brother, a sister, a best friend.
0: A boyfriend,
1: girlfriend. Mm. For me, I've got stories for all of those categories.
0: Oh, yes, you have.
1: I'm not afraid to share them. The one I'm choosing to pick for this is an aunt of mine, Kay Hollow, who on my father's side, my father's sister, and she died when I was 10. She died in a car accident. Oh. And, it was a really bad situation, very big kind of thing.
0: Jolt in your life, I can imagine at that age, yeah.
1: Yeah, and she had really taken me under her wing as an 7, 8, 9-year-old with music. She found out that I liked the Beatles. She was appalled. She said, she said, "No, you can't love the Beatles without loving the Rolling Stones more."
0: Oh, really? Yeah. Okay, and did that mean you then did love the Rolling Stones more?
1: Well, it was a battle that I have to this day.
0: Yes. I wonder what would have happened. That's so interesting, isn't it?
1: So the very first record that she got for me was a live record of the Rolling Stones. People will know it if they've got it. It's Charlie Watts is on the front with a donkey and he's kind of leaping in the air. It's called Get Your Ya-Ya's Out and it's from 1969. And she was like, "Yes, just listen to this record and you'll know what rock and roll is." And one of the great songs off it is a song called Live With Me.

0: That is so you, Chris. A song that no one else has ever heard. That is so you. That is so you.
1: Well, it's an amazing song, and the best version of that particular song is off that particular record.
0: Okay.
1: So my aunt was very much into that. She was like, okay, what you need is the Rolling Stones. The next thing that she gave me was a live record from Devo. So this is 1980.
0: Cool out.
1: Yeah, this record had only just come out. And so this is a song called Girl You Want from Devo Live.

0: great song, Christopher Hollow. So your aunt Kay was the influencer in your life for music. We're asking you, who influenced your music taste? Pat says he got his from his older brother. From his older brother, he got Pink Floyd, Donovan, and Neil Young.
1: Nice.
0: Not a bad start.
1: Yeah.
0: Not a bad start.
1: You can see how that influence would happen, those records coming out of his room, and Pat just kind of being, yes, I need more.
0: Yeah, absolutely. Well, can I say, Chris, before you give another one of yours, is my parents played a bit of music, but not a hell of a lot. We did a bit of Carole King and a bit of Glen Campbell and John Denver, but my first real love, well, I shouldn't say that because my 11-year-old boyfriend might get jealous. Anyway, when I was in love when I was 14 with Jamie.
1: Is this the surfer?
0: This is Jamie. No, he wasn't surfer, but he did have blonde hair. Okay. He was a bit older than me and he had his license, so he would take us to see bands. And he introduced me to live music at pubs, you know, so much then.
1: Yes.
0: And in particular, he introduced me to the Models.

0: But the problem with a boyfriend being an influence is that then you get a new boyfriend and your music taste completely changes. Would you agree with that?
1: I definitely would. Did the new boyfriend like the models? Or no, did you have to leave that one behind?
0: The new boyfriend didn't like going to pubs to see bands, so I developed a different taste. But it is true. It can often be who's in your life at the moment.
1: Absolutely.
0: Influences you. Your Aunt Kay was only with you not nearly long enough for 9 years. God, you know such a lot now. Imagine what you would have known, Chris.
1: I really think that it really solidified. It was frozen in time, basically, all of that advice that she gave me. And so I probably had more weight on it just because of the situation.
0: Let us know who influenced you for the joy of music. We are celebrating influences, not those ones about take peptides, but the ones that taught you to love and appreciate certain music. There were a lot of mum and dads, there's no doubt about that. Chris, what else for you?
1: Well, my aunt had one of her other things was that George Harrison was her favourite Beatle. So

0: he became my favorite Beatle.
1: Yep.
0: And so actually you were mentioning the models before, the band that she loved around that same time was the Flowers, who ended up becoming
1: the Ice House.
0: She was very much a Flowers type girl. The other one that she gave me was, she said that this would hold me in good stead, and it was Eric Clapton, Jack Bruce and Ginger Baker. The band was Cream. And the record that she gave me was Wheels on Fire. So this was White Room.
1: Ooh.

0: Now, you have got a very interesting mix of music in your life, haven't you, Christopher Hollow? Dylan joins us from South Oakley. Dylan, influence.
1: G'day, Bridget. Look, it's a hard one, but when I was 14, I did some labouring work for a bloke up the road, and his sister had died under really tragic circumstances, and he couldn't bear to have many of her stuff, much of his stuff around. So he gave me her record collection.
0: Oh.
1: And it had everything from Bach and Beethoven and Stravinsky through to Led Zeppelin, Bob Dylan, Bread, Neil Young. And it just opened my eyes. I had two records at that point. I had Peter and the Wolf and and something else from Disney. I don't know what, but but it just opened my eyes to everything. And so, to her, she changed a lot for me. And so I never knew her name too.
0: But that's lovely, Dylan. What a lovely story.
2: That's fantastic, Dylan. What was the record at the start that you loved? And then what was the record that took you ages to get to but you ended up loving?
1: Look, I think Led Zeppelin 4 was the one that really made me go, what the heck?
2: Yeah.
1: And I just like, because there's all those Lord of the Rings references in it, and I was a bit of a Lord of the Rings fan at the time. I didn't get into Bread.
0: Come on, Dylan, Bread were fabulous. I love Bread.
1: You know, about 10 years ago, I heard Aretha Franklin covering some Bread songs.
0: Yeah, and you jumped aboard, didn't you?
1: I jumped aboard then.
0: Good on you, Dylan. Let's take Steve, who's in Altona. Hello, Steve.
3: G'day, Bridget. How are you?
0: Good. Well, who influenced you?
3: My older sister, 8 years older than me, and prior to a very bad car accident at the end of 1969 when she was 15, she'd introduced me already to Cream, Disraeli Gears album, Monkey's Headquarters, and two of my favourite singles. The first one was Ram Jam Big Band, a Melbourne band called Sunshine and I Feel Fine. And the second one is Kinks, Waterloo Sunset.
0: Oh, Steve, thank you. And I'm sorry to hear that your sister had that terrible accident. Here's a little bit of the Kinks. While we played in the background, I am going to give you the key word, because it is that time, the key word for our golden ticket. Chris, it is Rosemary, because we have been talking about Rosemary. All you got to do is text Rosemary to 0437 774 774. Christopher Hollow, thank you. For Steve, here's the Kinks.
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5: ABC News with Michaela Ortolan. Good afternoon. The Victorian government is developing laws to prevent workplaces from using AI to spy on staff. The government says the laws will focus on the use of AI for surveillance of workers without their knowledge and in recruitment processes, which can be biased against women or people who are culturally and linguistically diverse. Victoria's Industrial Relations Minister Jacqueline Symes says there will be a consultation period, and they hope to introduce the laws next year if re-elected. She says the government is looking to build safeguards around the rapidly evolving technology, which has been transforming how employers monitor staff overseas.
6: We're hearing stories about people's emotions being read, about whether they are susceptible to post-traumatic

0: Traumatic stress disorder, picking up whether they're pregnant before they're publicly disclosing that. These laws are designed to respond to the here and now, but get ahead of some of those intrusive surveillance techniques.
1: The Royal Commission on Anti-Semitism has heard a Victorian Jewish security organisation has tripled its budget since October 2023. Georgia Lenton-Williams has this report.
2: A witness from the Victorian Community Security Group, which protects Jewish people and institutions, has spoken at the Royal Commission on Anti-Semitism and Social Cohesion as the inquiry examines security arrangements for Jewish communities. The witness, who went by a pseudonym, said the security group has tripled its budget since the Hamas attack on October 7. The witness said staffing requirements increased and they've had to invest heavily in technology. He said the main funding for the Victorian Community Security Group has been through community support. But he has big concerns for the group's sustainability.
1: The US military has completed its ninth straight night of strikes on Iran in response to the deaths of American soldiers in recent days. It says it's hit Iranian military coastal surveillance and air defence facilities, while Kuwait and Jordan says their air defences have been intercepting Iranian drones and missiles targeting American bases across the Gulf. The US embassy in Bahrain has warned it has information suggesting the capital Manama could be the target of future Iranian attacks. US President Donald Trump has paid tribute to the American service members.
3: We feel very badly, but you know, those great people, those great patriots are out there fighting that Iran cannot have a nuclear weapon. Iran has been very, very badly damaged. They've lost everything almost militarily.
1: Auction clearance rates have slipped back towards recent lows, with new data from property firm Cotality showing the preliminary rate has fallen to 50%. That's down from almost 55% the week prior, though it's a slight improvement on the sub-50% levels in June. The number of properties going to auction in Sydney and Melbourne is well down on levels compared to the same time last year, dropping 24.1% and 10.7% respectively. However, auction volumes are on the rise in Brisbane and Adelaide. A funeral service for Darren Hinch has ended, with his rose-adorned casket being walked out by pallbearers. Alexandra Alvaro reports.
4: The service was filled with story after story from his friends and colleagues in media, Darren James, Tony Tardio and Ray Martin.
5: There's nothing subtle about Hinch or his endless opinions. More controversial than contrary, I think. He was brave and brash.
4: He was remembered as someone who fought for the underdog and stood up for what he thought was right. Longtime friend Rhonda Birchmore delivered a musical tribute.
6: Oh, no, they can't take that away from me. No.
4: Darren Hinch was 82.
1: To sport, Ken Hinckley says he's filled with pride to be the inaugural coach of the Tasmania Devils AFL team. The former Port Adelaide coach fronted the media alongside Devils executives today to officially announce his appointment. Hinckley coached the Power from 2013 until last year and joins the Devils on a five-year contract. He says being a footy coach is his world.
7: When I get an opportunity to coach young people particularly, it's something that I thrive in and I love and I always have, and it keeps me really young and keeps me really excited to coach the Tasmanian Football Club. It's a special time.
1: To the weather now for the state, a cool to mild, dry and mostly sunny day. For Melbourne, mostly sunny, a top today of 16 degrees. Tomorrow, partly cloudy, also 16. Right now, it's 16 degrees. ABC News.
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12: Hello, it is 2:05 and I do need to announce that the golden ticket window is closed. Thank you to everybody who texted the word Rosemary in for this fabulous package, which includes prizes to 5 different things. It's unbelievable. Mara from Greensboro was our lucky winner today. She goes into the draw for that golden ticket. And don't worry, because Charlie Pickering will do it all over again after 3 o'clock in his drive program. Birds and Squawk Back on the way. Your questions.

0: for Sean Dooley. What to watch with Wenli Ma, including a couple of great new movies. And it is Monday, which means Chris has put together 7 songs in 7 seconds. All you've got to do is work out what they are. Here's the mash. Yeah. Okay, so you don't have to know them all, just one. Help the others, village, you know, get together, community type feel, and we'll try and solve the Monday Music Mash. Before the news, we were celebrating the joy of music and asking you, well, Chris Hollow was asking, who's the person that influenced you the most? And I love this text from Catherine. She says in the 70s, their school bus driver in southwest Victoria played old style country music. And yep, 55 years later, country music is still her guilty pleasure. I love that. Steve is from Dottonvale. Steve, who influenced you?
1: A guy called Ian Whiteside, who I know listens to this program because years ago he was out on the bay and a whale came sailing under his little dinghy and it was posted on your Facebook page.
0: Oh, really?
1: Yes. Oh. Now, he had an older sister. We were like 12, 13, whatever at the time. But his sister was older. She could buy all these records and all that. And she was into things like Yes and Rick Wakeman and Pink Floyd and Alice Cooper long before they became really big.
0: Yeah.
1: So both Ian and I inherited a lot of her taste in music.
0: Oh, that's lovely, Steve. I love that. Well, here's a little bit of Pink Floyd for you.

Beautiful. Pink Floyd. And I love this one from Rachel. She says, Bridge, my theory is the eldest child is influenced by the parents. The next siblings are influenced by older siblings. I'm the oldest child, so I picked up a lot of my dad's music, a 90s child that didn't mind a bit of Sherbet and Kiss and plenty of glam rock. Still a strange music catalogue, but also influenced by my best friend's older siblings who introduced me to Double J and then Triple J. I agree with you. I think your influences change, don't they, as you go along. I still get influenced on a daily basis. Rachel, thank you very much for your text. The calls are coming in. Sean Dooley is ready to come and chat. And we better get ready for swoop season. Anything you'd like to ask our Birdman, 1300 222 774.

0: Oh, that is new order regret here at 774 ABC Melbourne and Victoria. It is time to talk birds. We're talking swooping with Sean Dooley. Any questions? 1300 222 774.
1: I'm Maureen McGillicuddy.
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0: Ah, yes, there it is. That is the signal that Sean Dooley, our birdman from BirdLife Australia, is in the studio. Hello there, Dawes.
1: Hello, Bridge. Good to be in the studio with you today.
0: Lovely to see you. I know you've been avoiding me. Good that you've made. And you've even put on a little jacket. You're really very smart.
1: Well, I have, you know. I think, yeah. You know, well, a touch of class deserves a touch of class.
0: Oh, thank you very much, Dawes. Now, before we get on to birds, I do want to ask you, because I know you love your music, who was the person that influenced you, do you think?
1: The person who influenced me most was a bird watching mate.
0: Of course, yes.
1: Because I got into twitching when I was about, you know, sort of 12, 13,
0: before
1: 14.
0: Before it was cool.
1: Yeah, exactly. I was there before it was cool. I kind of connected with a bunch of guys who were about 5 or 6 years older than me. So they had cars. And so we did lots of overnight road trips chasing birds interstate and, on the other side of the state. And so I listened, like, they introduced me to their music. And one in particular was a mate called Puke. He was known as Puke.
0: Puke, what a lovely name. What was his mother thinking?
1: Yeah. So Puke was like, he also sort of said, I think it's time you go to your first gig and bought a ticket and said, you have to go to my first ever gig, which was a Midnight Oil concert. And so, that sort of shaping, that mid-80s Australian rock, punk.
0: I can just see a young Sean Dooley out with Puke going to see a Midnight Oil concert. I absolutely love it. Now, I need to ask you a question, and anyone else with a question, 1300 222 774. We're going to talk about swoopers at the moment, but I've got a friend who has an absolute phobia about birds.
1: Yeah.
0: If a bird flies in our path, even, she'll go absolutely mental. Is there any way of doing exposure therapy to help people get over that? Because honestly, she's hopeless.

0: plus. I guess so. Yeah, I imagine there would be, like, perhaps, you know, there are those sort of like wild bird shows and things at Healesville and stuff. That's probably not going to help because you're getting, like, they're amazing. They have birds of prey coming in and swooping down.
1: I'd like that.
0: Like red-tailed black cockatoos landing on people and things like that. So it's probably going to freak her out. But you could find some sort of interaction.
1: Yes, because that's what they do with snakes and stuff.
0: Yeah, with something like, and go with something very calm and gentle, like doves, I think, you know, like, but I don't know whether zoos have those interaction things, but maybe go to a wildlife carer and see.
1: Yeah, pay big money for a dove interaction.
0: Yes.
1: All right. Now, you want to talk about the magpie lark. Is this a distant cousin?
0: No, it's actually not. It's called it's neither, as is usual with English names for birds.
1: It's not
0: when
1: a magpie.
0: When the English got here, they were kind of confused. And so they called it, well, it's a bit like a magpie, a bit like a lark. Let's call it a magpie lark. It's neither. It's actually a type of Australian flycatcher, the monarch flycatchers. And it's sort of the biggest we have in that family. But people would know it also as the peewee or the mudlark because they build a nest out of mud, a little cup-shaped nest. But a lot of people think they're baby magpies because they're sort of, they're black and white birds.
1: But smaller.
0: Yeah, and they're probably just a bit less than two-thirds the size of a magpie. Probably this, not half as big, but a little bit bigger than half. And they're still quite common and you still get them even in the middle of our cities. But they also, you know, we're coming up to swooping season. I said a couple of weeks ago I saw my first magpie with nesting material in its mouth, so
1: I bet you
0: within the next week or two we'll get our first reports, Bridge.
1: People, I don't like them. I don't like this sweep. They always go for my lab too.
0: Oh, yeah.
1: I don't know if they like what it is about him. He's black. Is it something to do with that? I don't know.
0: It depends on particular magpies focus on particular threats. So there'll be one sort of magpie or one culture of magpies in an area that might focus on dogs, whereas others will only swoop people things like that. And the thing about the magpie lark is that they do swoop as well, but they're a different type of swooping bird. They tend, whereas magpies tend to come from behind and, you know, kind of whack you on the...
1: Yeah.
0: Well, they generally don't whack you, magpies. They get close
1: dirty
0: to scare you.
1: But like occasionally, their football club.
0: Yes, yes. But the magpie lark often will come and flutter in front of you. Mm. And so they sort of...
1: Give you a warning.
0: But they do it sort of flying, hovering in front of you with their claws out. And so in terms of serious injuries, often it's, you know, there's very, you know, every now and again there's an eye injury from a bird swoop in Australia. Sometimes it's not the magpie, it's the magpie lark because it is coming from the front. So I think they're swooping for the same reason. It's usually the males and they're usually just protecting the chicks and mum in the nest. So, you know, once we know that, like it's... It means in that crucial period you just need to alter your route.
1: Yes, don't go near the trees. Yeah.
0: Because they're just fantastic little birds. They're as bold as brass. You see them, like I've seen them walking across the tram tracks in the middle of the city. A native songbird like that,
1: to
0: be able to survive and thrive in the way we've altered it, they're glorious.
1: I think they are. I have seen the magpie larks. They're gorgeous little birds. Okay, well, let's ask some questions. 1300 222 774. This one is about magpies. Louise, hello.
2: Hello.
1: What would you like to know?
2: I have a problem. I've got, unfortunately, some rabbits at my place. I live in Somers on the Mornington Peninsula. And for some reason or other, the bloody rabbits have decided to come. And they have chased my magpies away. Oh. I actually saw a rabbit chasing a magpie, which really surprised me. Yeah. I would have thought the magpie would turn around and
1: give him a bit of a peck.
0: Yeah,
2: but no, the magpies have disappeared. And, I mean, it might be a coincidence that it's at the same time as the rabbits came, but I'm a bit heartbroken because I've lived here for 30 years and I've always had Maggie singing to me at the back door every morning.
0: Well, that's fascinating, Louise. I saw something on social media sometime. I can't remember what it was now, but I did see a rabbit having a go at driving something off. So many things come across your feed
1: these
0: days. But that's fascinating. But maybe the magpie hopefully might get its revenge, because magpies are known, as some other birds are, that they will want to line their nest with something soft and warm for the chicks. And they've been known to take fur off the back of rabbits. So so maybe the rabbits had already received a bit of attention from the magpie and was just getting its own back.
1: Getting back at it. Okay,
0: hopefully
1: revenge.
0: It's something we don't

0: Inch.
1: It's something we don't know of as a common threat to magpies, the
0: Yeah.
1: rabbit. But
0: No.
1: keep us informed,
0: Yes,
1: Louise, and
0: interesting,
1: hopefully
0: Louise.
1: they'll come
0: It's
1: back.
0: been a few weeks
1: Oh.
0: at least.
2: Oh, well, I hope they
0: Didn't
2: come
0: happen.
2: back, Louise. Miss your Maggies when they're not there, waking you up with their lovely song.
1: Yeah.
2: Ron, you're in Port Ferry. What's your question?
3: I've got a couple of questions. I've got we've had a little white sparrow in the garden for the last 6 months, and I googled it, and they reckon they're one of the world's rarest birds. But yeah, no, he just sort of comes back with a flock of sparrows, and he's usually in the middle of them. I've managed to get him on video, just with the camera and that, because it's just outside the window.
1: Yeah.
3: And yeah, no, he's back here this morning. I hadn't seen him for probably a week, and then they've all turned up again. And yeah, so.
1: Oh yeah, it's unusual for those like birds that are either albino or leucistic birds that are white or almost entirely white.
3: I don't think he's albino, because you can get sort of close enough, well, by the camera you can see it, he's not a pink one.
1: Right, yeah. But they do stand out in the flock.
3: Yeah.
1: If it's a flock of brown birds, so often they get picked off by a predator first. So that's nice to know it's survived for the few months.
2: Mm.
3: Yeah, well, he's probably been kicking around for about 6 months.
1: Excellent.
3: And he seems to be always in the middle of all the other sparrows, you know, like they sort of look as though they're protecting him.
1: Right, knows it's vulnerable. So.
3: And the other question is, they reckon black ducks don't nest in pencil pines.
1: Oh.
3: Do you know that? Or
1: it's not something I'm aware of. Like the black ducks will nest in trees. They often often build a grass sort of nest hidden in the bank of a pond or something, usually among the reeds and things. But they will, like the wood ducks, they will actually nest in tree hollows. And it might just be that pencil pines are, you know, being fairly straight, they never develop the hollows the size that would suit a black duck. But no, it's not something that I've heard of before.
3: I've got a video of it flying up, and you can tell when he's going to go up there. It sort of moves its head back and forward, and all of a sudden he could be just flying and go straight into the pencil pine.
1: Oh.
3: And like the starlings nesting there as well, in there as well, and they usually bolt. They usually take off once the duck goes in there. But I reckon 6 years ago we had a black, we didn't know where it come from. And it just turned up it was about 11 or 12 little ducklings. And unfortunately, our little foxy got about three of them. But I rang up and we ended up letting it through the back gate, and they just headed off. But I don't know where they nested from or where they come from. So, it's very... Every morning or second morning, you see it going in or coming out of the tree, the pencil pine. Yeah.
1: Oh wow. Yeah, this is certainly Professor Anne Jones, who I think's been on the show.
2: Yeah, what's the duck? Yeah.
1: She absolutely loves this time of year. She calls it. Her and Dr. Kylie Soans have this competition to put online how many ducks they see in trees at this time.
2: Right.
1: Yes. It's ducks in trees.
2: Ducks in trees is quite funny, actually. Ron, thank you. Sound like you've got a beautiful bird life down there at Port Ferry. Warren Wood, Deb, hello.
4: Hi, Bridge, and hi, Sean. How are you?
2: Good.
1: Great.
4: I have a question about swooping sulphur-crested cockatoos.
1: Oh.
4: This year, I walk my dog quite a lot. We're out in Warrenwood, so lots of cockatoos, lots of bird life. But they have been swooping us. It's happened probably 3-4 times now. They work in teams, like one will swoop in, land at a tree in front of you, then another one will come, and they work. One day we had them follow us, I reckon, up to a kilometre.
1: Huh.
4: They are terrified. They come quite close, not as close as a magpie, but yeah, I'd not experienced it before, but this year, for some reason, we seem to be attracting their attention.
1: Oh, right. Yeah. One wonders whether they're actually nesting, and, you know, yeah, they're not known as a swooper, but they certainly kick up a ruckus when you're in the area, particularly when they've got chicks in a tree hollow somewhere. But yeah, it's fascinating that they're actually seemingly targeting you and your dog and following you.
4: So. They seem to be, and they are the noise they make, and they are very extraordinary extraordinarily large birds.

0: and they get quirks.
1: Oh, I know. So, they certainly are. Yeah. I would not like that, Deb, one little bit. Dools, are you scared of any birds? Is there any bird that scares you?
2: I don't appreciate it if I'm swooped by a magpie.
1: Yeah, but you're not scared.
2: I have been in a chase. I've been chased by a cassowary.
1: Have you? That's not fun.
2: Which was, yeah, that gave me moments.
1: I wish I'd seen the video of that one.
2: Yeah, it was the first time I'd seen one, actually, and it was on a narrow rainforest path. And I was just stoked and looking at it through binoculars till I realised it had filled the entire vision. I looked up and it was just looking at me. And so I started backing off, and it was like those kind of...
1: Did it get you?
2: No, it just kept... I don't know if this was a male and it had chicks nearby. I thought it was very big, so I thought it was a female. It just didn't like me being there. So I was backing off, and the faster I went backwards, the faster it went. And in the end, I was just running full tilt backwards until I had to turn and sprint, and eventually it gave up. But it chased me for a good
1: That
2: sort
1: would have
2: of
1: been
2: 90
1: something,
2: metres or
1: a
2: so.
1: Sight worth seeing. Yes. Sean Dooley being chased by a cassowary. Rowan. Hello, Rowan.
3: Top of the evening, afternoon to the pair of you.
1: You too.
3: Yep. Before I get on the subject of my talk, the mudlark, a mate of mine I used to work with, he used to call them Bernie birds.
2: Bernie birds?
3: Yeah, because they go Bernie.
1: Ah, okay.
3: And you call them Bernie birds, make me laugh.
1: Oh,
3: anyway,
1: cute.
3: I was out at Bald Hills on Saturday with a group of people bird watching, and got out of the car in the car park and looked up, and there was a magpie with a really well-established nest. I was still building it, but this is Saturday, so it must have looked like it had been starting, having a go for the last few weeks already.
2: Yeah, well, you're the first. You get the prize for the... We were waiting for the first call about magpies nesting. Not swooping yet.
3: No. We're still going back and forth. No building sticks, but had a fair whack of sticks in the nest already. So
1: okay, we're getting there, Rowan. Well, stay alert. Stay alert. Louise says she usually sees magpie larks on their own. Is that normal? Are they solitary sort of birds?
2: No, they're actually often in a pair, and they're one of the most extraordinarily well-paired type of birds. They have what we call antiphonal calls, so that peewee call, peewee, peewee, that you hear them doing, what was it that Rowan said? Bernie, yeah. They actually do it in sync, and not only that, they also have little wing movements. Like a flick of the wings when they're calling. And the male and female are so bonded that they actually almost have a choreographed dance when they're doing that displaying call. Because it's in synchronicity, it shows to other magpie larks that this is a very tough unit. Like this is an inseparable pair, so don't encroach on their territory. But it's just one of the magic things about those birds.
1: They are amazing. Melissa's got a question. You have answered this, but I love hearing the answer. Why do birds such as swallows fly and dive in a group in perfect synchronisation? It's fascinating to watch. Is there a reason?
2: Yes.
1: We have talked about this, but I love it.
2: Yeah, so if Melissa's talking about the what we call the murmurations, like starlings and things, when birds are all moving in a flock, like why don't they crash into each
1: other? Yes.
2: And it's because they've got incredible computational spatial skills. Their brains are amazing how much info they can bring in because they're moving at fast speed through three dimensions. And they've actually worked out for a long time, like about 100 years ago, scientists actually said, oh, well, they must be telepathic. And it was like, that was the actual scientific belief.
1: Because how else could they? Yeah.
2: But they've done a lot of research and they've found that what happens is each bird is only noticing the seven birds around it.
1: That's right.
2: And so when they make a slight adjustment, the other bird does. And the reason, especially for those starling flocks that move around in the murmurations, and one minute they look like Thor's anvil and the next minute they look like a flying saucer or something, is that there's always the birds on the outside always want to be on the inside because they won't get hit by the predators. So they're trying to muscle their way in. Every other bird is adjusting, and that's why you get those amazing contortioning shapes. And to have that sort of just the capacity in their brains to be able to input all that data and act instantaneously.
1: It's extraordinary, it's isn't it? It is lovely, absolutely lovely to watch. They're very clever birds. Simon's in Morwell. Hello, Simon.
4: Yeah, hi, Bridget. I just wanted to alert
0: to another bird that swoops, which is the masked lapwing.
2: Ah, yes.
0: Otherwise known as the plover. Now, they're not particularly aggressive, but if you get within 3 or 4 metres of their nest, come at you. But as soon as you back away, they stop. They're quite territorial like that. But the point being, if one of these things starts to swoop towards you, you're within 2 or 3 metres of its nest. And you want to watch out because they're just nesting in this rather pathetic scrape on the ground.
2: Yeah.
0: Barely noticeable.
2: Exactly. And they're often the first bird to start swooping. They're generally a winter, very late winter, early spring nester. So there's quite possibly there are lapwing eggs actually in those little scrapes at the moment about the place. So this is, these are often the first reports of birds swooping every season is the masked lapwing. Well, some people know them as the plover, the spurwing plover, because they do have a little yellow spike on the bend of their wing.
1: Mm.
2: Just
1: all
2: to
1: right.
2: add
1: now
2: to
1: here's
2: the
1: some immediate bird action. Oh,
2: yes,
1: this is exciting. Richard Cornish, who is a regular on the Drive program, Dawls, large bird of prey over Albert Park, like big. What would that be from the corn dog?
2: Oh, well, I'm heading that way straight after this.
1: Wow.
2: Could
1: Richard, get on the phone. We want to know.
2: Could be wedge-tailed eagle or, at this time of year, perhaps an immature juvenile white-bellied sea eagle's a chance. I know where I'm heading straight
1: I've
2: after
1: never
2: this
1: seen
2: bridge.
1: A bird of prey over the Albert Park Lake before. Mm. That's exciting, Richard. Okay, one more call. Owen, hello, Owen.
4: How are you going?
1: Good.
4: I've got a question about birds coming in at night or very early morning. And you, like, I can't see them, but all I can hear is a squeak, like a eek, eek, eek, and it suddenly goes away. It's like they're coming in
2: and
4: to a nest or something. You don't hear them until they come close to Melton, and then they're gone. You don't hear them during the rest of the day. It's only
1: nighttime.
4: Nighttime, early morning, like 5 o'clock or something like that.
2: Ah, right. Do you know, like, is it into a clump of trees or somewhere?
4: Are you
2: able to locate the actual spot, do you think?
4: No, because I'm normally lying in bed and they wake me up.
2: Right. That's interesting.
4: So you can hear them coming in and then suddenly they stop. So I think they've got to stop in a tree or something. They're like coming in a flock and then they stop.
1: Maybe you could record it for us, Owen.
2: Yeah, that'd be great.
1: Next time it happens, try and record it for us and then we might better, Sean might be able to get to the bottom of it, pretending I'm a bird expert all of a sudden. That's interesting. I'm going to let you go because I know, look at him. Sean Dooley is literally halfway out the door. He's desperate to get down to Albert Park. Hey, Dools, can you ring us if you get to Albert Park and tell us what that bird is, the bird of prey?
2: Ah, for sure.
1: Give us
2: a call.
1: All right.
2: Will do.
1: Sean Dooley from BirdLife Australia. He'll be back again next Monday. Sorry we didn't get to all of your calls. Coming up next, Wenli Ma and What to Watch. But first, here's the Mendels.

0: Yes, mental as anything. It is 22 minutes to 3 o'clock here at 774 ABC Melbourne and Victoria. Mental as anything, come around. Stay tuned if you want to know what to watch, because Wenley Ma, our culture editor at The Nightly, is next.
1: 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I'm retiring from the ABC, but first, a party. 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
4: All right, Mr. DeMille, I'm ready for my close-up.
5: You talking to me?
4: I just want to tell you all how happy I am to be back in the studio making a picture again.
5: You talking to me?
4: And those wonderful people out there in the dark.
0: Yes, and everybody is seeing Odyssey, the Odyssey. In fact, one of our producers here, Julian, has seen it twice already. Wenley Ma, culture editor at The Nightly, what did you think?
6: I thought it was so fantastic. Wow, twice already.
0: Twice already.
6: That producer.
0: Yeah, yeah, he loves it.
6: I mean, fair enough. It is such an incredible piece of filmmaking, like the craft, the technical precision. You can't fail to be impressed by what Christopher Nolan and his team have put up on the screen, because there are sequences in that. And I mean, Homer's Odyssey is notoriously difficult to adapt because it's such a sprawling story, and also the things that happen in it require so many resources to sort of convincingly put it up on screen. I mean, The Simpsons famously did it in 6.5 minutes because it's a cartoon and because, you know, they have fun with things. So it's not as time efficient as that. This runs almost 3 hours. But there are sequences, for example, just where they are stuck inside the Trojan horse. I'm looking at it and I'm just going, how did they pack all those people into a wooden horse? And turns out that is actually what they did on a practical level. They just stacked all these actors on top of each other in this incredibly cramped, uncomfortable space. They look tortured, because I think in reality they were.
0: They were. Yeah, good.
6: They didn't
0: use CGI. They actually used real people.
6: Yeah, because Nolan is famously a filmmaker who likes to shoot things in camera, which means he doesn't like green screen. He doesn't want to do things in a studio. They were out on the water when there are like hundreds of extras running in the background during a battle scene. Those people are there. They're not CGI. And I think that is starting to become a lost art, unfortunately. So it's so great to see a film like this kind of be put together. My only thing I will say that stops this from being a perfect film for me is that, and I don't know if it's just because I was so distracted by just being impressed by how they made it. I have always found Christopher Nolan to be a bit of a technical academic filmmaker. I've never felt very emotionally sort of sucked into many of his films, and that was kind of the same for me here. Like, dialogue writing is not his strong point, and there were various points where I was like, ooh, somebody needs to rework that line.
0: Okay, Oscars?
6: Oh, for sure. I mean, Oppenheimer, his previous film, was such a dominant force through the award season, and I can't see how this is going to be any more different. I mean, we've seen the box office numbers come in for the weekend, the opening weekend, and it's done miles better than Oppenheimer, and Oppenheimer did incredibly well and also had the Barbenheimer effect, and this is without that, and it's, you know, I would not be surprised. Actually, I would be surprised if it doesn't hit $1 billion.
0: Wow.
6: So it'll have audience support and critical support.
0: Okay, Odyssey. I'll have to go and see. Everyone's talking about it. A friend of mine saw something called The Tuner, as in T-U-N-E-R, and
6: yes,
0: absolutely loved
6: tuna
0: it.
6: As fish.
0: No, have you seen that one?
6: I have. And if anyone out there is keen, try and catch it this weekend, because it is it's on its way out of cinemas. So have a look on the internet and see where there are sessions, because this is definitely worth it. It's a smaller drama. It's actually a heist thriller, but it's not conventional in what you know. It's not an Ocean's 11 fun caper, you know, a frolic. It stars Dustin Hoffman actually in a role where, you know, you're always happy to see Dustin Hoffman come up.
0: Yeah.
6: He's in a supporting role, but the lead is a Leo Woodall, who's kind of been around for the past few years in like Bridget Jones's Diary, in the second season of White Lotus. He plays a young man with perfect hearing, so he can hear absolutely everything. But the inverse of that is that he can't actually live in the world with all of these noises. So he has earplugs and headphones because he's basically allergic to ambient sound. And he's a piano tuner because, you know, he's got perfect pitch. And one day he's on a job and he hears this noise coming from above him, and it's making it impossible for him to do his job. And what's actually happening is that he's disrupted a gang of thieves who were trying to break into this safe. And, you know, more like to get rid of them more than anything else, he cracks the safe open for them. And then some circumstances happen in his life and he ends up falling in with this gang.
0: Oh, I love this. Yeah.
6: Yeah. It's a great story. It's got great performances and it's just like not super showy and obvious, but a very interesting film.
0: Okay. All right. Time for one we can stream. Wenli, what have you got?
6: I really enjoyed Ride or Die. This is a spy thriller comedy, action comedy kind of, which you might think, oh man, another show about assassins. I've already seen this.
0: I love assassins.
6: I love assassins, but this is different because it stars Hannah Waddingham from Ted Lasso and Octavia Spencer, who is brilliant and amazing, as two best friends who've known each other for decades. But it turns out Hannah Waddingham's character is secretly an assassin, which puts a strain on their friendship.
0: Yeah,
6: and this is two women in their 50s who are like running around Europe, you know, actually doing action scenes. Like Hannah Waddingham's character has to fight a fellow assassin through being poisoned. Like women of that age just never get to be in these roles, these very physical roles in this genre where they either don't exist or they're the boss.
0: Okay. Okay. All right. So good, good, good.
6: Good, good, good.
0: Oh, yay. That is on Prime. Wenli Ma, thank you very much. Lovely to chat to you.
6: Wenli, cheers. Have a good one.
0: The culture editor at The Nightly. All right. This is exciting. Lots to watch at the moment. I've been a little bit I've been a bit depleted on my watching lately. Now it is time to play the Monday Music Mash. Chris likes to say it's the greatest audio puzzle of all time. You be the judge. Have a listen to these seven songs in 7 seconds. Okay, 1300 222 774. If you'd like to play the Monday Music Mash, you might know one, you might know them all. Give us a buzz now. Here's Aretha.

0: So that is Aretha Franklin, not Urethra Franklin, which is what I called her by mistake. That is Chain of Fools. 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It is time for the Monday Music Mash. 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
0: Now, I usually get cross with Chris because I think he makes this Monday Music Mash way too hard. Today, we might have a different situation. If you would like to play, I think it's an easy one. 1300 222 774. Have a listen to the Monday Music Mash. To Spanish. Andrew is in Brunswick. Hello, Andrew.
6: Oh, hi, Bridget. How are you going?
0: Welcome to the Monday Music Mash, Andrew. I think it's a sort of easy one. What's your feeling?
6: Easy-ish.
0: Easy-ish. Okay. What do you think you know, Andrew?
6: First one, A Little Less Conversation by Elvis.
0: The Elvis Presley, that is right. It's a Junkie XL remix from 2002. Well done, Andrew. Number one is correct. Next.
6: Thank you very much.
0: No, that's my absolute pleasure. Thank you, Andrew, for being so clever.
6: Six Shiny Happy People.
0: R.E.M. Sorry. Yes, you had it. I just, yes. Yes. Number six, Andrew, is Shiny Happy People by R.E.M. Very good. We've got number one and number six. Give us another one if you got it.
6: Seven, The Globe, Big Audio Dynamite.
0: Hang on. What's the song?
6: The Globe.
0: Oh, see, Chris is saying it's kind of correct, but it's properly correct. It's Should I Stay or Should I Go? The Clash, The Globe by Big Audio Dynamite. Andrew, you are good at this game. Have you played before the Monday Music Mash?
6: A little while ago.
0: All right. Did you win?
6: No. Still struggling.
0: Well, you've given us one, six, and seven. Do you think you've got any more in the tank? Because it'd be lovely if you could win.
6: Is five For the Longest Time, Billy Joel?
0: No, but it's a lovely song. I'm mad on that song, Andrew, but unfortunately it is not number five, which means I'm going to have to say goodbye. Anything else?
6: The number two sounds a bit Ocean's 11, David Holmes.
0: What? No. Andrew, sorry, we've had to splatter something on you for that answer. We'll have to say goodbye.
7: Computer says no.
0: See, Andrew.
6: Thank you anyway.
0: No, thank you. All right, 1300 222 774 for the Monday Music Mash. We have number one, A Little Less Conversation, Elvis Presley. We have number six, Shiny Happy People, R.E.M. And Andrew from Brunswick also gave us The Clash and Should I Stay or Should I Go? If you'd like to play, have a listen. Catherine joins us. She's from Murwillbark. Hello, Catherine.
8: Hi, Bridget. How are you?
0: Good. Welcome to the Monday Music Mash. Are you familiar with
8: the game? Oh, yes.
0: Okay. You good at it? Have you won it?
8: Well, I don't think I've won it, but I sit here every Monday working from home hearing it.
0: So, okay, good. All right. Okay, so we've got one, six and seven. Have you got any others for us?
8: I reckon I've got three more.
0: Ooh. Okay.
8: Okay, so Music by Madonna.
0: Yeah, well done. They did that half time. Did you watch the half time at the World Cup by any chance?
8: It was probably a bit early for me.
0: Ridiculously early to be listening to Madonna. But anyway, yeah, she was part of the half time extravaganza and she did play music. Well done. That's number two.
8: Thank you. I've also got Hits Don't Lie by Shakira.
0: Gee. You are good. And Shakira was part of the World Cup halftime extravaganza as well. Who would have known? Hips Don't Lie, Shakira. All right, that's number four. So we're looking for number three and number five.
8: Okay, so number three I'm thinking is Heaven by the Eurogliders.
0: Gee, you are good. You are good, Catherine. Who was your influence in music?
8: My parents.
0: Your parents. Sure. They had good taste. How old are you?
8: I'm 36 years old.
0: Well, so. They had very good taste, Catherine. Okay, so that means we've got number one, two, three, four. We're missing number five. We do have six and seven. If you would like to play, just in case Catherine's got nothing left, give us a call, 1300-222-774. Catherine, I'm going to play it for you one more time. Have a listen for number five. Number five.
8: Do you know that number five one? Really, it sounds like something possibly 50s. I'm not sure. It's not a Buddy Holly, is it?
0: No.
3: I'm sorry, Dave. I'm afraid I can't do that.
0: Oh, Catherine, I'm quite upset because you deserve to win with all those answers, but I'm going to have to move on.
8: Ooh. That's okay. Good luck to the next person.
0: It's a sad day, but you've helped someone else, Catherine, and that's important. Okay, John is in Bayswater. John, we are looking for number five. What do you think?
7: I don't know if it's number five, but was there Grace Knight with Eurogliders? I don't want to live in this place.
0: No, we did have the Eurogliders, and the song was Heaven It Must Be There. I don't want to live in this place. So, yeah, no, but no, we've already got that one, John. So you're going to have to give us number five.
7: I'm going for a random guess, Buddy Holly.
0: No, it must sound a bit Buddy-like. No. I'm going to have to keep going. I'm sorry, John. Vin is in Castlemaine. Hello, Vin.
9: Yeah, hi, Bridge. Number five, I'm just guessing Beach Boys, Californian Girls.
0: No, but you're heading down the right track, Vin, unfortunately.
10: How about no?
0: All right, so how about no? That's Vin, that's Chris's way of saying move on. But on the right track, you've given the others a bit of a hint, so thank you, Vin. Andrew is in Mulgrave. Andrew? Hi, Andrew.
11: Hi, how are you going?
0: Good. Do you know number five?
11: Well, I think it might be Surfing USA by the Beach Boys.
0: No, Andrew, once again on the right track. On the right track, but not the correct answer.
11: Thank you.
0: Sorry. Margaret, hello.
12: Hello, Bridge.
0: Hello, Margaret. I would love you to solve this. I really would.
12: Two girls for every boy, the Beach Boys.
0: Oh, Mark. So close, but no. All right, so the song is right. The song is Surf City, but you've got the wrong artist. Does that help at all?
12: Jan and Dean?
0: Jan and Dean! Margaret! Margaret, we need to talk. How did you get that?
12: It's a very... I missed most of them, but two of every boy. It was really, it's the way it finishes.
0: But where'd you get Jan and Dean from?
12: I'm old enough.
0: You're old enough and clever enough.
12: Well, it was. And thank you for the goodness to give me another chance for the artist.
0: Oh no, absolutely, Margaret. I would not. I wasn't going to let you go. That is fantastic. There it is. All right, Margaret, you are going away with a gift from our ABC closet. Congratulations on winning the Monday Music Mash.
12: Thanks, Bridge.
0: Good on you. And Scott, have you got a problem with the Clash? Scott from Smyresdale, have I done something wrong?
13: Yes, Bridge. I'm pretty sure it was unintentional, but you said, should I stay or should I go?
0: Yeah.
13: The actual answer is Big Audio Dynamite, The Globe.
0: Well, yes, no. Well, Chris is arguing it's the same thing, Scott.
13: It's not.
0: They used a sample. Hey, Scott, we might have to pick up this argument tomorrow because I'm running out of time. But are you happy still?
14: This call is being recorded.
0: Correction. Are you happy for Margaret still to win?
13: Absolutely.
0: Oh, you're a good heart. You're a good soul, Scott from Smyresdale. Thank you for pulling me up on that little.
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17: Good afternoon. Prue Bentley here with you on Drive across ABC Victoria. Do we need tougher laws to protect teens from vicious trolls on social media? Since the beginning of socials, it's been pretty easy for people wanting to make vile, offensive or just plain mean comments to have a wall to hide behind. But maybe not for much longer, because the state government's promised laws that would allow VCAT to force big tech platforms to reveal trolls' identities and allow them to be prosecuted. And they'd also lower the bar for proven psychological harm to do so. So, do we need better ways to unmask the social media bullies? We'll have more on that after the news. Being a Monday, of course, we here on Drive like to hand the airwaves over to you. I have nothing. Not an interview, not a single plan booked after 3:30 on the show today, because that's where you get to be my guest and direct the show. If it's your first time here, it's pretty simple. We call it Don't Get Me Started, where listeners like you ring in to have a rant about whatever's got you hot under the collar. Got annoying neighbours? Tell us about them. Did a driver take that parking spot you were patiently waiting for? Call them out. This is where you get to put it out there and get it off your chest with friends. Hang out with us here on Drive this afternoon and join the conversation. I'll see you after the news.
18: ABC News with Michaela Ortolan. Good afternoon. Iran has launched an attack targeting Bahrain in response to the latest round of US airstrikes following the recent deaths of three American service members. Bahrain is home to the US Navy's Fifth Fleet, and the US embassy there has warned it has information suggesting the capital, Manama, could be the target of future Iranian attacks. Kuwait and Jordan say their air defensive has also been intercepting Iranian drones and missiles. Fighting has intensified since an interim deal meant to permanently end the fighting crumbled nearly 10 days ago. Greens Senator Sarah Hanson-Young has demanded One Nation leader Pauline Hanson apologise for trashing Australia during her European tour. Senator Hanson's trip featured a podcast interview with far-right activist and convicted criminal Tommy Robinson, where she lamented the end of the White Australia policy. During a speech to the Conservative Political Action Conference in London, she labelled Australians stupid for granting rights to transgender people. Sarah Hanson-Young says the One Nation leader should explain herself.
19: Jessie needs to come home and apologise to the Australian people, because she's been overseas trashing this country, trashing our communities, whipping up fear and hate, hanging out with criminal thugs.
18: Victoria Police say they believe the suspect of an attempted kidnapping in Victoria's southwest was directed to commit the crime by a man who lives overseas and is known to the victim. The female offender allegedly tried to force the 33-year-old female victim into a white car while she was on her way home from work in Warrnambool. The victim was able to fight off her attacker and break free. Now detectives have been able to produce a computer-generated image of the alleged offender, who appears to be a Caucasian woman aged between 20 and 30 years old with curly blonde hair. Warrnambool Detective Acting Sergeant Joel Fisher says police need the public's help to identify the culprit.
20: We don't know who the alleged offender is at the moment, but we do know that it was organised by somebody else. That was the main motive. That person, however, is offshore at the moment, so we're just seeking the identity of the person who's actually committed this attempted kidnapping.
18: Former federal senator and veteran broadcaster Darren Hinch has been farewelled at a state funeral by his family, friends and colleagues in the media. Alexandra Alvaro reports. Nicknamed the human headline, Hinch wore many hats, remembered today as a fighter who stood up for his beliefs. Journalist Ray Martin spoke fondly of his friend.
1: He always fought for battlers and for underdogs.
18: His ex-wife, actor Jackie Weaver, delivered a video eulogy.
21: I've loved you from the very start to the very end.
18: In closing, longtime friend and assistant Annette Philpott gave a brief emotional tribute, delivering one of his most famous lines.
22: Thank you, Mother, for the rabbits. You're Darren Hinch, and that's life.
18: His casket was carried out of the Port Melbourne venue by close friends and former colleagues.
23: To sport, Argentina's head coach, Lionel Scaloni, says he's eternally grateful for his team despite their 1-0 loss to Spain in the Men's Soccer World Cup final. The reigning and three-time champions were seeking the first back-to-back tournament victory since Brazil managed it back in 1962, but the result instead gave Spain their second ever win. Scaloni says he's hurt but proud of his team.
24: I have nothing but eternal gratitude for this group. I hope we can repeat this someday. I hope the national team can replicate what's been achieved here. It's very difficult. What this team has accomplished is truly difficult. It hurts. But, well, there isn't much else to complain about.
23: And in basketball, Dash Daniels says uncertainty at Melbourne United this off-season made his decision to switch clubs to the South East Melbourne Phoenix easier. Long-time United coach Dean Vickerman departed the club in early May, with Jacob Chance appointed to the role around 8 weeks later. 18-year-old Daniels was announced on Friday as the Phoenix's latest signing ahead of the NBL season beginning in September. Quickly to the weather for the state. A cool to mild, dry and mostly sunny day. For Melbourne, mostly sunny, a top of 16 degrees today. Tomorrow, partly cloudy, also 16 degrees. Right now, it's 16 degrees. ABC News.
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17: Hello, happy Monday. Coming up, it's that day of the week. Don't get me started day. Got a gripe? Something on your mind? I will be taking your calls after 3:30. And you know, if you don't call, there might be a few awkward silences here on the radio. So make sure you get on the phone and let us know what's got your goat. I have nothing planned between 3:30 and 4 on this radio show, except for you. So look, if that's not enough of an incentive, I don't know what is. 1300 303 468. Shortly too, a travel experience not for the faint-hearted. Our Castlemaine travel writer says she's now hooked on heli hiking. We're going to find out what that is very shortly here on the program. And a bit later on, there's always been surveillance in the workplace, but artificial intelligence is making it even easier to spy on employees, even without their knowledge sometimes. Well, there could be some new laws around the corner to deal with that. Have you ever been tracked with technology in the workplace? Tell me about it. And do you think it is fair for an employer to do it? Give me a call.
5: 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Have your say.
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17: First up, though, do you think we need stronger laws to stop online trolls? Since the beginning of social media, it's been really easy for anyone wanting to make vile, offensive, derogatory, just plain mean comments to have a wall to hide behind. Well, maybe not for much longer, because the state government has promised laws that would allow VCAT to force those platforms, you know, the big ones, Meta and Google, etc., to reveal trolls' identities and allow them to be prosecuted. The so-called unmasking powers already exist in a number of countries. An associate professor of law at the University of Western Australia, Marilyn Bromberg, is here to talk through how it actually might work in practice. Marilyn, good afternoon.
25: Good afternoon.
17: So we've been talking about this for about a day now. I'm not sure if there's any actual legislation yet, but where does it work in other countries? How does it work?
25: Sure. So essentially in places like, for example, China, in about 2012, they introduced legislation so that anyone who registered for social media would need to use their real name. Hmm. And also a few years ago, they said in China as well, for certain people on social media who had a certain amount of followers, they always have to use their real name. They can't be anonymous. However, the other thing is we need to also be aware of just, you know, the normal litigation process in Australia. You are able to apply to the court to find out who someone really is on social media. So, for example, there's something called pre-action discovery, and you can apply to the court in order to find out who a person really is on social media. However, you know, it's going to take a reasonable amount of time, and it's not cheap either.
2: Oh, okay. So you can actually do that already with existing laws?
25: Yes.
2: So how would it change based on what you know about the proposal to allow our civil and administrative tribunal to have those powers to compel?
25: Sure. So essentially how it already exists, if you want to go to the court and find out who someone is on social media, you have to have a cause of action against them. So you have to be suing them for something, right? Whereas this is different. This is new. This is that if someone is spreading hate online, then you can apply to VCAT. So it's like a different situation. Right, if that makes sense.
2: Mm-hmm.
25: But the thing as well is that, like, you know, there have been many studies done about anonymity on social media. For example, there was one by Siller in 2004. There was one by Wang et al. In 2024. And essentially the studies say that, because of the anonymity on social media, you know, people do things that they wouldn't normally do in person. They post things that are harmful that they would never say in person, right? And we know that there's so much harm on social media. So I think, like, this is a really good step in the right direction, but I don't think that it goes far enough. Like, you know, according to the press release that I read from the Victorian government, like, it's just a couple narrow situations, like hate speech, right? Then you would be able to apply to VCAT to find out who someone, you know, their real identity.
2: Yeah.
25: Whereas I think we need to extend it to more situations because social media is such an unsafe place. So, for example, you know, if someone's going to be, really seriously bullying someone on social media, we know about the psychological harm that could cause. So in a situation like that, I think that they should be able to go to VCAT as well to find out who a person really is, to find out the identity of the cyber bully, right? But the thing is that, again, like, there are only a few narrow situations that have been announced for this potential legislation. And also, you know, it's so forward-thinking in that this is the first time any Australian state or territory has suggested doing something like this, and I think we should applaud the Victorian government for even raising this at all. It's terrific.
2: You're hearing from Associate Professor Marilyn Bromberg from the University of Western Australia, who's a professor in law. The government has also suggested that they would lower the threshold of psychological harm for a minor, for children, that a tech company can be sued for causing. What do you make of that as well as part of this?
25: Okay, so what I make of that is that I think it says in response to what's been happening in the United States, because people in the United States have been suing social media companies for years because of the psychological harm they can cause children, right? But this year there were two landmark judgments in the United States, particularly one in California, where it was found that social media did cause psychological harm to children. And this is groundbreaking because essentially there were significant amounts of money awarded in these cases. And it's like probably like inspired so many other people to sue social media for causing psychological harm to children, right? So again, so in the United States earlier this year, you have these landmark judgments against Meta, right? Landmark, right? Because in the past, normally what happens is that these kind of cases just settle, meaning that the social media companies just make an offer. We don't want to go all the way to trial. We don't want to have a legal precedent. And then the matter just settles out of court. So these settled in court. So what I think might be happening possibly in Victoria, I don't know for sure, but they've seen what has happened in the United States. It's been all over the news, and the Victorian government wants to encourage people in Australia, in Victoria rather, to do something similar, to sue social media companies for the psychological harm that they cause children. So it's certainly going to make it easier. But again, like, hopefully these measures will pass because there is an election later this year. So, from what I've read, the government wants to pass this legislation before the election, but who knows what will happen. But I think that we need to applaud the Victorian government for these groundbreaking measures in Australia to try to make social media safer, because there is just so much harm that people can experience, particularly young people, from using social media.
2: Could I just clarify something, Marilyn? Is this more about sort of, well, it's saying unmasking those trolls, so is it more about getting those people prosecuted, the people who are the keyboard warriors, the ones who are hiding behind these masks and causing the psychological harm, or is it about prosecuting the social media companies? Because those two things are very different.
25: Good question. I don't know, because I don't have enough information. You know, there isn't enough detail given. What I would suspect, okay, and I use the word suspect, okay, is that they are trying to suggest laws that would act as a deterrent to causing harm. Do you know what I mean? Because if you have a fake name and you're spreading hate on social media, if you know that it is now easier for people to know your real identity, then I think it would make one less likely to be awful online, to be spreading hate. So my guess would be that they want this to act as a deterrent, so that way people will not be spreading hate on social media. People will behave more on social media. That would be my guess. But the thing is that, like, you know, as far as I'm concerned, there isn't much detail out. Like, you know, what we need is like a comprehensive draft bill, and we need an explanatory memorandum that set out, you know, why, you know, how this would work exactly, and the government's intent, you know, in detail about it, right? We don't have lots of, you know, detail about this at this point.
2: Marilyn, really great to talk to you today. Thank you so much for sharing your thoughts on it.
25: Thank you so much for having me. It's always a pleasure.
2: Associate Professor Marilyn Bromberg, she's an Associate Professor of Law at the University of Western Australia. She seems to think this is the right idea. What has been proposed is that VCAT would be given extra powers to unmask trolls online, trolls who have been committing cyberbullying, particularly when it comes to minors. What do you make of all of this? Simon, in Morwell, first cab off the rank. Hello.
3: Hi, Prue. Thought I would get in early this week.
2: Yeah, fair enough.
3: This is a bit of a don't get me started. I am fed up to the back teeth with government coming up with these crackdoodle solutions that will not work. Mm. Now, we've seen that this anonymity is part of the problem. The professor just before said, if people are unmasked, they're less likely to do this stuff in the first place. I would argue that the first line solution, and it's not the absolute solution, is get rid of anonymity full stop.
2: Yeah.
3: If you're not prepared to publish it with your name, your face on the page every single time, don't say it.
2: How do you do that though, Simon? Because it is, people will make up email addresses to start social media accounts. They will generate a whole ton, and they'll just create names that they hide behind. And it's
3: maybe that's a problem for the social media companies, who have to verify the name of the person, actually get a birth certificate. I don't know.
2: Yeah.
3: But it's not my problem. If they can't come up with a solution, that's their problem. It's like this social media ban has proved to be utterly useless. And, you know, the idea that people have to go to court, be it VCAT or the magistrate's court or whatever, to prove some sort of harm, to get some sort of compensation in theory, is just nonsense. Because, you know, your kid's dead, they've committed suicide. How's that helping you?
2: Yeah. Simon, thank you very much. Don't Get Me Started is, I guess, already started. This is a really big issue, and I know that there are lots of different ways you can come at it. Pete even says this. He mentions that to open a social media account, you need an email address. And he says if you think people aren't already using throwaway email accounts to register, good luck working out who the identity is behind lots of troll accounts. He says, here's an idea. Rather than our first reaction being we need a new tougher law, how about we educate society to be better people? Thank you, Pete. 0467 842 722. What do you make of it? And look, if you are in a family where somebody in your family has been cyberbullied by a troll who's been anonymous, what do you make of these laws? Would you like a mechanism within Victoria to be able to unmask them and get them out in the open? 1300 303 468. Gavin in Pearsondale says, I'm all for what they want to do, but why should they just be aimed at kids? You don't have to be 16 to cop harm from online abuse. Doesn't matter what job you're in or how much you're paid. Nobody deserves that. Gavin, one thing I did read in some of the commentary and some of the writing about this particular law is that they are looking to expand it beyond minors, beyond children. Once again, though, as Marilyn said, we don't have any actual legislation to look at the moment. So it's pretty premature. The idea, though, is there. What do you make of it? 1300 303 468 is my number. If you want to get in touch here on the program, happy to have your thoughts. And also, of course, don't get me started. After 3:30, I got nothing. I'm literally looking at an empty rundown, because that is when I invite you to pick up the phone and air your gripes. You're with friends, you know, it's a safe place. 1300 303 468. There might be some tumbleweed if you don't call, so, you know, just putting it out there. A little bit of pressure always makes sure that we get things going. But yeah, if you've got a gripe, if there's something you've been talking to your friends and your family about ad nauseum all weekend and they're sick of hearing about it, well, tell us. 1300 303 468. We are going to do a bit of armchair travel in just a moment too. Something a little bit different today. That's coming up next.

0: bit of blast from 1982. Haven't heard that one in a while. Billy Field and True Love. You are listening to ABC Victoria. Great to have your company this afternoon. 23 minutes past three. Make sure you get in nice and early for Don't Get Me Started. You get to air your gripes. You get to share them with friends. You know, it's a safe space. And the number is 1300 303 468. Just going back to the topic we were just on, which is the state government wanting to bring in laws to unmask trolls. They would give those powers to VCAT to compel the big tech companies to reveal identities. Kookaburra says Simon's right. Simon rang in about it. He says you can't have a letter published in the Age newspaper without your name and address to the editor. And Trevor says this, giving VCAT extra powers is absolutely useless. It's an attempt to be seen to be doing something without actually doing anything substantive. Have you seen the VCAT backlog? Good luck with that. That is a very good point, Trevor. There are a lot of people sitting there waiting for the best part of the year to be seen, to be heard in VCAT at the moment. Would they also be looking to beef up VCAT? We don't know that yet. Roger is in Bendigo. Hi, Roger.
1: Hello. I happen to be a troll.
0: Okay, tell me more about that.
1: But there's good trolls and there's bad trolls.
0: What do you mean by that?
1: Well, you know, people that do harm to other people and minors and all, well, they're the naughty bad trolls. They need to be, you know, dealt with swiftly. But I'm a good troll because I live near and under a bridge.
0: Roger, I thought you were going to tell me something serious here. But no, but do you think these laws, though...
1: Remember the three billy goats gruff? I had an emu going across my bridge one afternoon and I caught it and its dew claw cut me down the arm and I needed stitches.
0: Oh, Roger, Roger. We've entered the realm of fairy tales. Thank you very much for your call. I did really honestly think Roger was going to tell us something quite serious about those laws. Not to be. 1300 303 468. You can text 0467 842 722. Get a little armchair travel in today, and for the more adventurous among us, this might be right up your alley. It's a great pleasure to welcome back to the show Lindy Alexander, our travel writer from Castlemaine. Hi, Lindy.
2: Hi, Prue. How are you going?
0: Look, I'm pretty well. Now, you have been to Canada recently, and you've done something I didn't even realise was a thing. I've heard of helicopters, and I've heard of hiking, but you put them together. Tell me more about it.
2: Yeah, so I went on a trip to Canada where I went heli hiking, and I had heard of heli skiing where people get dropped down in the mountains in winter and ski down, but I had never heard of heli hiking before. And basically there are a few companies in Canada where in the summer, when all the snow has melted, they will run tours where you go heli hiking in remote, beautiful glacial valleys. And so I was offered the opportunity to do that trip, and I'm a keen hiker. And I was like, this is surely a once in a lifetime opportunity to do this. So I jumped at it and I went, and it was by far and away the best trip I've ever done.
0: Okay, so take me through the process. Is it literally just a matter of saying, all right, put me in this helicopter, drop me somewhere beautiful and remote, and I will find my way out?
2: No, so it's very curated in that there are, I think with this company, there are three different lodges and they're all in British Columbia in the mountains there. And so you pick which lodge you want to stay at. And so you get transferred to the lodge. And in the afternoon, what happens on your first day is they take you out. And what I didn't realize at the time,

0: I think there were probably about 15 of us. They split us into two groups with different mountain guides, and we did maybe 2 hours hiking amongst mountains, glaciers. It was not strenuous, but what I realized was that first day out, they were really just seeing, does anybody need help? Who are the fast people? Who are the people that just want to power on? Who are the people who just want to meander? Who might need help? Who wants to have a bit of a chat to the guide at the back or the front? And they really worked out our strengths. And then the next day, we had a full day out in the mountains, transferred to the middle of nowhere, but the most beautiful middle of nowhere you've ever seen, by helicopter.
1: Okay, so how long was the helicopter ride? And I would imagine that part of the experience is actually seeing the landscape from above too.
0: Yeah, it's this incredible moment where you lift up from the lodge and you are above the trees, above the mountains, and you're flying over waterfalls and glaciers and mountains, and then they drop you off. So I think the ride wasn't that long. I would say probably between 10 and 12 minutes. And what was interesting was that first day we climbed up the side of this huge waterfall, huge waterfall. And at the top of it, one of the guys who had been a little bit nervous about heights had said, "I'm done. Like, I'm ready to go back to the lodge." And they just, like summoning like an Uber, the guides radioed to the helicopter that came and picked him up and took him back to the lodge. He had a hot tub, he had a massage. And when we got back that evening, he was there, beer in hand, ready to hear our stories.
1: That is service. I am guessing, Lindy, that an experience like this does not come cheap.
0: Yes, so I think it is about $1,700 or $1,800 a day.
1: Okay.
0: And that's all inclusive. So, and actually, something that really surprised me was the food and how beautiful the food was. Like, everything was family style when you got back to the lodge in the evening, but just the most beautiful, rustic, lovely, hearty food. And then in the day, you were given a lunchbox and you could grab the homemade cookies and the cake and the sandwiches, whatever you needed to get you through the day. And so, yes, it is expensive, and it's something that I think 99% of us would have to save up for. But for me, I often think as a travel writer, is this something that I would spend my own money on? And unequivocally, it is.
1: Well, as an avid hiker back at home, how does it compare being in Canada and being in the sort of the we here in Australia have incredible places to hike. So, how do you go in the do you compare when you go to places like Canada?
0: I just think the scale of it is so different. Like, yes, we have mountains here, but we don't have mountains like the Alps or in
1: The
0: Canada.
1: Rockies, yeah.
0: And I think being amongst that, it does feel like you're walking into this Norse myth almost. And for me, I don't get that sense of utter majesty in Australia in the same way.
1: Okay. Who is it for, Lindy? Like, I'm thinking that, this is for more adventure, active style travelers, but it also sounds like even if you've got a group of people and one or two people are just a bit sort of, okay with the idea that might be a bit of wriggle room there.
0: Yeah, absolutely. So within the group that I was in, there were a couple of younger couples who were doing it for their honeymoon. And the company I went with also do family groups as well. And then there were definitely older people. So I think the oldest person in our group, she would have been in her mid-70s and very fit and very able. But the guides were incredible in that they were watching people all the time and just very subtly would adjust the pace of things or suggest different routes. So I do think if you are an active person, you could absolutely do it. And you just have access to a landscape that you wouldn't otherwise ever be able to access and to walk and hike in.
1: And Canada at this time of year, it's pretty hot, or is it quite mild because it's further north?
0: Yeah, well, because we were in the mountains, it was very, very pleasant. It wasn't, there was still quite a bit of snow around, but it wasn't cold, but it also wasn't baking hot. It was just really temperate.
1: Okay. All right. And is there, are there multiple ways you can do this and places you can do this? Or is this one of those things, Lindy, that's really kind of sewn up by one lodge, one company, one location?
0: Yeah, so I'm actually not sure. The company that I went with was CMH, Canadian Mountain Holidays, and I think they very much focus on the British Columbia area, and most of their trips are heli skiing. They only open, I think they've got multiple, maybe six or seven winter lodges that they run, and then in the summer, they really only have three of the lodges that they run the heli hiking from.
1: Okay, so it's quite specific. It's quite a kind of a niche boutique area.
0: It is, yeah. And I just think for me, like, I had never seen alpine meadows or waterfalls, or I never had climbed up the side of a waterfall like that before, and never felt unsafe or at risk. And then coming back and having a hot tub, and for some people having massages and being able to have a drink on the balcony and watch the sunset and feel like you're right in the mountains. It's just, it was, yeah, one of the best experiences of my life.
1: Oh, Lindy, it sounds amazing. I'm doing a little bit of armchair, live armchair envy right now. It does sound very good. And it's really only through the summer. But, of course, as you say, the heli skiing option is there in the winter. So on the bucket list?
0: Absolutely. I would put, for anyone, I would put it on your bucket list. And for me, I'm definitely saving my pennies to go back and do it and take my husband and our two kids.
1: Okay. And kids can go too?
0: Yes. Yep. So they think, I think they have an age minimum of 12 years and over, but they have specific family weeks as well where other kids go. Yeah.
1: Oh, what an experience. Lindy, once again, you have an amazing job. Thank you so
0: much
1: for sharing that with us today. You know, milestone birthdays, bucket list experiences, heli hiking. Lindy says it's the way to go. You have a great time. We'll chat to you after your next big adventure.
0: Great. Thanks, Prue.
1: That's Lindy Alexander, who is a travel writer from Castlemaine. Boy, she's a lucky duck, isn't she? Heading off to Canada for heli hiking. You might have heard of heli skiing, where they drop these intrepid skiers at the top of mountains and off they go down to the bottom of the mountain. But in the summer, you can do the same with hiking. You're on ABC Victoria. Very good to have your company. I have got a few people waiting to have their gripes today for Don't Get Me Started. So we will get to you in just a moment.
2: 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Weather.
1: Just a quick look at the weather. A cool to mild, dry and mostly sunny day today. Tending partly cloudy in the west. Light to moderate north to northwesterly winds. Tomorrow, there's some areas of morning fog and frost, mainly over the north and east. Cool to mild, dry and mostly sunny. Although cloud will increase from the west later, with the chance of a shower in the southwest. I think the weather is going to start to turn on Wednesday, but we'll get the full wrap from the Weather Bureau a little later on, just before 5 o'clock here on Drive. We do have a spotlight today on beautiful Seymour. Where, hello, if you're listening to us from Seymour, it is currently 12 degrees where you are.
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1: And it is that time of the week, you know, the one where you get to give us a call on 1300 303 468. 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
4: Sometimes you just need to gripe with a friend.
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6: I just couldn't believe it. I really couldn't.
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7: Red P plate rocketed past me.
8: I don't want to hear any music. I'd rather be listening to my television.
1: All right, people. This is your call out, 1300 303 468. Don't leave me stranded here. You can text if you'd like, but we do love talking to you on this show because I like to tease out the issues that you might have. 1300 303 468. Anthony in Coleraine has a gripe for us. Hi, Anthony.
8: G'day, Prue. I hope you're well.
1: I'm very well. Tell me, though, what's got your goat?
8: Well, I woke up this morning. I had the day off work. Thankfully, I just had a few things to get done. So my boss, being a great boss, let me have a day off. And I thought, oh, while I'm up in the morning, I'll watch the end of the World Cup, historical event. So I watched the end of it, and Spain did a great win and 1-0. It was all fantastic and some firsts and champions and everyone's all up and about. Then they go up for the photo opportunity. They've held the World Cup, and it's a historic event. They're holding the World Cup up in the air, and Donald Trump standing in the way. He wouldn't move.
1: He was photobombing.
8: He was photobombing. As he loves a photo opportunity, as we all, he loves every opportunity, as we all know, and that's fine. But surely he could have just... He actually had to be asked by the other main guy, come on, it's time for us to move out of the way. I thought it was... Craig Foster's comment was fantastic straight away. Craig Foster, as we all know, very calm and very articulated. His comment was simply... I hope they can edit him straight out of that.
1: Why did that get you so hot under the collar, Anthony?
8: Well, probably not a great Donald Trump fan anyway, and we're sort of getting a lot of our own Donald Trump versions with the Pauline Hanson carry-on at the moment. So I'm sort of not a fan of him, regardless of any political ideas. And just, I love sport, and I love the best of the best. And watching them, and whether it was Spain, whether it was Argentina, whether it was... It doesn't matter. You're watching the best up there. And to see him still standing there at the end when it was obvious he was supposed to not be there for that photo opportunity for the players was just quite comical, really, but just... And quite annoying.
1: Would it have been different if the US had been up there on the podium?
8: I think so. I think for the players, though, themselves, definitely, yeah, that would be different to a degree. But when the players are getting, it's like with the AFL, with the grand final, when they're getting their photo, it's the players' turn, it's the players' time, and the coach. You haven't got the president, you haven't got the prime minister standing around. It's their personal space for that brief moment that they don't get much of anyway. So,
1: All right, put it out there. Did anybody else notice it? Did anybody else watch it? Did anyone else get hot under the collar like Anthony? You take care, Anthony. Thank you very much for calling us today. Angela's in Redbank. Hi, Angela.
9: Hi, what? I've got a tale which should be mandatory to tell everybody.
1: Go on.
9: I was driving from Natialik to Maryborough this morning, and it's pea soup, absolute pea soup. And the number of drivers, especially in black cars, that didn't have their lights on, and they come at you all of a sudden, it was crazy.
1: So this is a plea to people?
9: Yes,
1: put on your lights.
9: Put your lights on, please, so we can see you.
1: Do you think that it's okay to have your lights on when there isn't fog, so in the middle of the day?
9: I have my lights on all the time.
1: Okay, regardless, all the time.
9: I have my lights on all the time.
1: Okay.
9: And one other comment.
1: Yep.
9: The reason why Jacinta is doing what she's doing is because I'm sure she would have got a lot of horrible people on her.
1: Oh, are you talking about the trolls, are you?
9: Yeah.
1: Yeah. Okay.
9: I reckon that's why she's doing it.
1: Okay. All right. Well, look, we'll put it out there. Angela, thank you very much. Have you noticed people not keeping their lights on in the foggy weather? 1300 303 468. I mean, other people's driving habits, they can be a great source of irritation, whether you are in the car or outside of the car. 1300 303 468. It's Don't Get Me Started time. I have literally got nothing booked from here to the 4 o'clock news except for you. So that is your prompt to call me now on 1300 303 468, because if you don't, there'll be awkward silences like this. We don't want that, do we? We want you and your gripes, and we want to share them. We want to get it off our chest, and we want to help each other move on for the week ahead. Arthur is at Oxley. Hello, Arthur.
10: Oh, that's a really good idea about the lights. I find that an issue too. People just, and it's normally almost dark or after dark, and they still don't put their lights on. So I really agree with that question. But
1: I find, look, Arthur, I have to just chime in and say I heartily agree as well. It is one of the most irritating things because you get such a fright when they come at you.
10: Particularly if you're passing another car at the time.
1: Absolutely. All right. What's your gripe?
10: Mine's a very little gripe, actually. When the Weather Bureau doing their forecast, they will say, oh, it's a beautiful day today, and look, we've got no more weather coming till Thursday. What? How can we have no weather for 3 days, 2 or 3 days? What's going to happen? The sun's not going to shine. No, what's going to happen? It just seems such an absurdity.
1: So it's nothing, Arthur.
10: Yeah, I reckon that when they... the weather forecasters tell you that there's no more weather till Thursday, you should ask them, well, what's going to happen to the temperatures? What's going to happen to this and that? No wind?
1: Do you know, I actually have never picked that up, but you're quite right. They often will say that. But it's a bit of a catch-all, though, isn't it, for anything of note. But I guess you're looking for a bit more precision.
10: It's just a bit of a normal forecast. I mean, it might be going to be 40 degrees tomorrow. I don't know. They haven't given me any. They just talk about weather's another event coming. Yeah.
1: Well, that would be weather, wouldn't it, if it was 40 degrees tomorrow?
10: It would be, yeah. It's weather, whatever the temperature is. If it's a frost, it's weather, you know.
1: All right.
10: It's all weather.
1: If there's any wind at all, I guess that's weather.
10: Yeah. And there are other frequent every time, it's a gonna be this.
1: Yeah.
10: It never says going to. No. It's always gonna be cold. Gonna be this.
1: I feel, Arthur, that the horse might have bolted on that one. I don't know if we're
10: going to...
1: I don't know if we're going to be able to get gonna back in the box.
10: Even on the ABC, you wouldn't say gonna.
1: I think it probably creeps out of my mouth every now and then. Although my mother would be, she would be absolutely shattered to hear that. Yeah. Arthur, it was very nice to talk with you. I hope you're feeling a little better.
10: I'm doing fine.
1: Okay. You take care. Bye-bye. I will hold those Weather Bureau folks to account if they say there's no more weather. 1-300-303-468. Mark's in Central Victoria. Hi, Mark.
11: Hello, Drew. Now, I think my gripe is we owe so much to Spain.
1: Spain?
11: Yeah, that's where the Merino sheep come from.
1: Okay. Is that a gripe, though?
11: No. Well, we are Spanish.
1: Okay.
11: And these grey cars and the electric grey cars.
1: Electric?
11: You can't see them, you can't hear them.
1: Ah, they're too quiet. And
11: they're the same colour as the asphalt.
1: Actually, that's a really good point. Do they not have sort of artificial sounds, some of them?
11: No.
1: Okay.
11: No.
1: Right. If you have one of those, let me know. All right. Mark, thank you very much. Electric cars and the grey ones in particular, can't hear them, can't see them. Difficult, particularly if you're crossing the road. 1-300-303-468. Let's go to Heather in Nil. Hello, Heather.
12: Good afternoon. How are you?
1: I'm very well. What's your gripe?
12: Well, before I get on to my gripe, Arthur needs to watch the morning ABC news on the television.
1: Okay.
12: Because they do an excellent weather report, much better than the one at 7:25 at the end of the news.
1: Yep.
12: It is a very thorough and, a really good weather forecast.
1: So the television weather forecast is much more comprehensive.
12: Yeah, the one on the ABC Morning News.
1: Got it. Okay.
12: That's brilliant.
1: Thank you.
12: Now, I'm running out of jars for making marmalade, so if anybody in Nil would like to drop them off at the community...
1: Oh, Heather, we've lost you. Oh, no. We've just experienced our amazing reception again. Phone reception. Poor Heather, I think she was trying to ask for Jars if you're in Nil. See if we can get her back and finish that thought. But look, as I say, I've got nothing between here and 4 o'clock. If you want to complain about me saying nothing instead of nothing, happy for your gripe, 1300 303 468. We are here to take your gripes on Don't Get Me Started all the way through to 4 o'clock. Peter is in Beechworth. Hello, Peter.
13: Hi, how are you?
1: I'm very well. What's your gripe today?
13: It sort of ties in a bit with carry on of Trump today, but the government, prime ministers, mayors always say my government. They never say the government. It's always my government, like they own it, which really gets on my goat.
1: I bet. So, okay. So I guess it is, though, if they're the leader of that government, aren't they?
13: Yeah, but to say my government, it sort of tends to indicate ownership. And, you know, they're only there because the people put them in. That is the government. So maybe I've got it wrong, but it's always irked me, that little thing.
1: No, I don't think you've got it wrong. I think that it's fair to have that visceral response to the way they talk. I mean, there's all sorts of different things that politicians will say that you could gripe about. If I hear, let me be clear again, when a politician is answering a question, I think I might just scream because they never then are. Do you hear that much?
13: No, the other thing is the way they always repeat everything twice, two or three times in the same sentence type of thing.
1: Yes.
13: But, yeah, that's just to get the point across, I suppose. But, yeah, the government, it's sort of an institution, isn't it? It's not privately owned by the people. So I just reckon it can't be there. It can't be my government. It has to be the government.
1: Well, it is their party.
13: Yes, but it's still... There's still, you know, the government is an identity. It's not.
1: It's an institution owned by the populace, I guess.
13: By the people.
1: Yeah.
13: So, as I said, it's maybe I'm in the minority. I probably am, but it's just something that's always irked me. So.
1: Do you know what, Peter? What I find about this segment is people will say that and then someone else will ring or text and say, no, I've thought that for a very long time. So you're in very good company. Thank you very much for having your say today. That's Peter in Beechworth. Look, ask and you shall receive is, I think, what we can take from this, because I have a full board of calls of people. We're just going to quickly go back to Heather in Nil. Heather, finish your thought. You were talking about Jars.
12: Sorry about that. I think I must have pressed the wrong button on the phone. I can't multitask.
1: Don't get me started on these phones and how sensitive they are.
12: If anybody has spare jam jars, could they please leave them at the community table in Nil? It's on the corner of Victoria and Lee Street. And wouldn't it be marvellous if we were like Norway and we had rules about what type of glue and paper and glass and plastic...
1: Oh, you are speaking my language, Heather. The amount of times I've stood at the sink and scrubbed those stupid labels off jars. Some are really easy to get off, and some, honestly, you need a PhD to be able to get them off.
12: Yeah, very annoying.
1: It is, yes. All right, so you need that, and this is because you've been making marmalade.
12: Pretty much marmalade, yes, and I don't like the jars at the supermarket because they have funny facets on them, so you can't stick a label on them easily, and they don't have pop-top lids.
1: Got it.
12: So you don't get a hermetic seal.
1: Got it. All right, Heather.
12: But I'm fussy.
1: But you know what? Only the best for your beautiful marmalade. So yeah, good luck absolutely. With that. Thank you so much. Heather and Neil wants more jars. Jam jars, please, if you can drop them off at the community centre. That would be ace. 1300 303 468. Sherry is in Wodonga. Hello, Sherry.
14: Hi, how you going?
1: I'm good. We had somebody ring to complain about EVs being too quiet. Can't hear them.
14: I drive a 26 model hybrid electric vehicle.
1: Yep.
14: and they have a roar sound when it gets to really low kilometres because, yes, people were not hearing them. So they put a roar sound, like and people will look at me when I'm driving past, when I'm driving slowly, because they'll hear that roar sound and they'll think, what's that?
1: They'll think you're revving, Sherry.
14: Yeah. It's just like a brrr. It sounds just like a brrr sound. It's hard to explain, but when you hear it, you go, oh, yeah, that's a hybrid electric vehicle or, you know, that's an electric vehicle.
1: Well, that's actually good safety, isn't it?
14: Well, that's why they brought it out, because too many people were getting hit by these electric cars because they couldn't hear them because they were so used to listening rather than looking.
1: Huh. Oh, Sherry, thank you very much for clearing that one up for us. At least in Sherry's case, in her hybrid EV, she's got that. If anyone has just a straight-out EV, can you tell us, does it make a bit more noise at lower speeds like Sherry's? 1300 303 468. I did put it out there if you might want to pick me up on saying all sorts of things like nothing. And we did say gunner. We had somebody complain about saying gunner instead of going to. Alison says gunner, as my nana told me. That was a soldier in the war who fired a gun. Quite right, Alison. Quite right. But as I say, I feel like gunner instead of going to. It's probably here to stay. Doesn't mean it doesn't annoy you. Adam, is it near Mansfield? Hello, Adam.
15: How are you going?
1: I'm good. What's on your mind?
15: Potholes.
1: Mm-hmm. What about them?
15: The other day I was pretty much going through to Mansfield to Benalla, and the potholes are absolutely shocking.
1: Yep.
15: You've got to pretty much dance along the road with your vehicle, and it's just a pain.
1: Yeah.
15: Because the tyre costs about $500 a pop, and if your tyre goes bang, or if a stone chips in your window, bang. There's no, you know what I mean? It's just ridiculous.
1: How frequent are the potholes are you finding?
15: Oh, frequent.
1: Yeah.
15: Frequent. It's a pain in the backside.
1: So we're talking every, I don't know, 20 metres, 50 metres, 100 metres?
15: Oh, say 20 metres at least.
1: Wow. Okay.
15: And you've got to dance around all these potholes and people coming the other way. You've got to pretty much pull over all the time. It's just ridiculous.
1: Yeah. And do you have any sense that they have been recently patched and they've recently come up, or have they been there for a long time?
15: Yonks.
1: Yeah.
15: Donkey's ages.
1: Is that a Vic Roads road?
15: Well, I guess so, but no one fixes it. All they do is put down this stuff, they pat it down, and then it comes up again.
1: Yeah.
15: The olden day, they used to put the tar down, hot mix it down, and now they don't do it. It's ridiculous.
1: Adam, I suspect that there are probably going to be people who are driving on that road right now, nodding their heads at you. Thank you very much. Potholes, they get a good run on Don't Get Me Started. I'm not going to lie. But you know what? It's all fair game here on the program. 1300 303 468. Sorry, Pete is a bit of a joker sometimes, but we do like your contributions. Just on the EVs, he says, the genuine tragedy in all this quiet EVs issue is that we can't decide for ourselves what noise our cars should make. Some would go for the noise the Jetsons flying car made, whereas mine would be a very long, mellifluous fart sound. Always the joker, Pete. Thank you very much, although it'd be very entertaining. Would it get old after a while? I don't know. Putting it out there. Peter's in Wangaratta. Hi, Peter. You've got something serious. You wanted to echo what Anthony and Coleraine started us off with.
16: Yeah, good afternoon, Prue.
1: Yep.
16: I just wanted to draw a comparison between statesmen. I wonder if we would have seen John Howard if Australia had troops being killed overseas, whether we would have seen John Howard laughing it up and enjoying himself at the cricket, as keen a cricket spectator as he is. Donald Trump has no perception of the meaning of statesmanship. It's all about him. He doesn't care about anyone else.
1: So you're referring to the recent deaths of US soldiers in fire in the Middle East?
16: And he's at the footy or the soccer or whatever it's called over there, swanning around and getting his photo taken. And he's in charge of a country that is perhaps teetering on the brink of another world war of some sort.
1: Mm.
16: I just think it's disgraceful. But it's not surprising for someone like him.
1: Peter?
16: I think it's fair to say there's something wrong.
1: Peter, thank you very much. A much more serious gripe here on the show. And look, we take them all. Happy to have all your thoughts. 1300 303 468. We've been talking a little bit about politician speech as well. PJ in Ballarat says, moving forward. Julie Gillard would say that. Having said that, let me say this, notwithstanding all political cliches, they probably get on PJ's nerves. Nigel, is it Wayuna? All right, Nigel, you are going to round us out today for Don't Get Me Started. What's on your mind?
17: I think you had a caller before or after, I think his name was. I'd sort of go along second his motion, basically, that you hear politicians talk about my constituents. It should actually be the other way around. They're our representative if they had their head screwed on, right?
1: How would they say it then in that case? The constituents in my electorate? Would you prefer that?
17: People whom I'm supposed to represent might be appropriate.
1: Yeah, well, it's all semantics, but I guess I get the point.
17: Yeah, it comes back to that ownership sort of thing. It's a bit like, you know, it's my dog or is it our family dog? That attitude of the politician that, yeah, the people in their electorate are sort of their property take them for granted to me it's just they get it the wrong way around.
1: Do when you hear that, Nigel, do you instantly then just think, I don't even want to listen to this person? Because, you know, sometimes something will come out of somebody's mouth and that as soon as you hear that, you either switch off or you are much more sceptical.
17: Yeah, probably more sceptical, but then I am fairly sceptical of most of our politicians. But, it just seems to start off in the wrong tone, I think. It just... you know, it's like they sort of take the people for granted it's just that whole sort of ownership sort of thing that, to me, they just got the bull by the wrong end, that they should, you know, they should be there. I'm there to represent what the people want, not that they belong to me and they follow what I sort of say.
1: Nigel, thank you very much for that. Look, we've had a very varied Don't Get Me Started, but healthy to get it off your chest. We will do it again next Monday, and I hope you'll join us for that. We're going to do something a little bit different after 4 o'clock. There's always been surveillance in the workplace, but artificial intelligence is making it even easier to spy on employees, even without their knowledge. There are expected to be some new laws around that, but have you ever been tracked with technology in the workplace? And is it fair? We'll get into that after the news.
18: ABC News with Michaela Ortolan. Good afternoon. A Victorian woman facing terror charges after living under Islamic State rule in Syria will be freed on bail. Rayan Al-Houli has been in custody for about 2 months after being charged with being a member of a terrorist organisation and entering a declared area. Her lawyers say she will fight the charges, which carry a maximum 10-year jail term. Police argued against bail, saying there was an unacceptable risk she would spread extremist ideology, but a short time ago a magistrate concluded the risk to the community was low. He said there were exceptional circumstances that warranted her release, including potential legal delays and her poor health. Kuwait says its air defence is working to intercept incoming Iranian fire in retaliation for US airstrikes hitting the Islamic Republic. The US conducted a new round of airstrikes targeting Iran after announcing the death of another American service member. The US military says the service member was killed in Iraq on Saturday during the controlled detonation of a downed Iranian drone. Attacks between the US and Iran have intensified since last month's interim deal, meant to permanently end the fighting, crumbled nearly 10 days ago. Victoria's multicultural minister says she completely rejects the suggestion that Australia needs to curb immigration. Last week, One Nation leader Pauline Hanson appeared on a podcast with British convicted criminal and far-right activist Tommy Robinson, in which she lamented the end of the White Australia policy and suggested, without evidence, that Muslim Australians are rorting disability welfare. Minister Ingrid Stitt says there's been too much division in the country and everyone has the right to feel safe.
19: And to know that in Victoria you can build a fantastic life in communities right across the state in a welcoming and inclusive way. And that's what our government will continue to support.
18: The Royal Commission on Anti-Semitism and Social Cohesion has heard anti-Semitic incidents hit a record high in 2025 across the country, according to figures collected by a Jewish security group. Georgia Lenton-Williams has more.
20: A witness from the New South Wales Community Safety Group, which protects the security of Jewish communities and institutions, has told the Royal Commission that the group's unfinalised analysis of national reports in 2025 showed unprecedented numbers, and that the 2 years prior were also records at the time. The inquiry heard the report identifies more than 1,200 reports of anti-Semitic incidents across Australia in 2025, and there was a 97% increase in charges laid across the country. The witness said there was a significant rise in incidents at synagogues and schools, which were more targeted than attacks in public spaces.
18: Supporters for India's youth-led cockroach movement have been caned by police as they sought to march on Parliament in the capital New Delhi, despite authorities denying permission for the protest. The months-old movement of the Cockroach Junta Party, or CJP, and the planned protest are seen as the biggest public challenge against Prime Minister Narendra Modi in his third term in office. The CJP initially drew support largely online, amassing 22 million followers on Instagram within days, but has also since drawn support from some opposition parties. To sport, former Socceroo Craig Foster says Spain put on an unbelievably dominant performance against Argentina in their 1-0 World Cup final win. Spain dominated play for much of the match, with Ferran Torres scoring the winning goal in extra time. It's Spain's first World Cup triumph since 2010, while Argentina has missed out on back-to-back tournament wins. Stan Sport analyst Foster says Argentina was never really in the game against Spain, who had done everything to earn their victory.
21: The defence for Spain is the best in this tournament. It's the best in the world. They defend with the ball. That is, they have the ball too much. You can't attack when they have the ball. So they have a lot of possession, and they also are really aggressive and quite courageous in a football sense in the way that they defend. They try and win the ball back very, very quickly, very high up the field.
18: To the weather now. For Melbourne, mostly sunny, a top of 16 degrees. Tomorrow, partly cloudy, also a top of 16 degrees. Right now in Melbourne, it's 15 degrees. ABC News.
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1: There's always been surveillance in the workplace. You know, you've had that overbearing boss who's been watching you, how many breaks you're taking, all that sort of thing. But artificial intelligence is making it even easier to spy on employees, even without their knowledge. Well, the state government wants to bring in laws around that. But I want to know, have you ever been tracked with technology in the workplace? Maybe you're an employer and you use these tools. Do you think it's fair? We'll get into that in just a moment. According to one lender as well, reverse mortgages are on the rise here in regional Victoria. It's definitely one way you can fund your retirement. There are some warnings to read the fine print. We'll get into that. And on a Monday, we always talk culture. We like to recommend all the stuff that's good to read, watch and listen to. We've got a bona fide ABC regional celebrity in the chair this week. She's been devouring TV, books and music, especially to tell you all about it. I'm going to talk about a book that many are saying they finished in mere days. and the remake of a classic TV show that's getting some serious accolades as well. All that and more, and I'd love to hear your thoughts and recommendations too. Coming up on Culture Vulture, heaps to come here this hour on Drive.
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1: I do just want to go back to just before the news. We had a few people ring in for Don't Get Me Started with gripes about the way politicians call it my government or my constituents, my electorate, and people getting a little annoyed by the ownership that that implies. Pete agrees that they shouldn't say that. He says a politician should refer to the people in their electorate as my employers. How would you feel if they said that? What do you reckon? I don't know. I think Pete might be onto something. 1300 303 468. My employers. Would that make you think differently about a politician if that's how they referred to constituents? Just going to leave it there. 1300 303 468 is my number here on the program if you want to join the conversation. Have you ever suspected your workplace is spying on you? Here's a couple of scenarios. You are struggling with health issues and you're definitely taking extra toilet breaks at work. What about you are out and about in the work car, but often you stop by the supermarket on the way back to the office so you won't be late for school pickup when you knock off? Or while you're at work, you notice a great deal on a travel website, just pops into your inbox, so you quickly book some flights before your lunch break. In all three instances, you've been called into your manager's office and you've been asked for a please explain. Well, the government is developing new laws to ensure workplaces don't use AI tools to conduct surveillance of staff without their knowledge. So what do you think? If you're wasting company time or not performing at your peak, should your boss be able to use whatever tool is at their fingertips to monitor you? Associate Professor Penny Williams is the director of the Centre for Decent Work and Industry at QUT, just one of the organisations who put in a submission to the government's recent inquiry into workplace surveillance. Penny Williams, good afternoon.
4: Hi, Prue. Nice to speak with you.
1: Well, so as I mentioned, monitoring staff in the workplace, it's not a new thing. People have been doing it and employers have a right to do that. But how quickly is technology like AI starting to be used in that space?
4: Oh, I think that is why governments like the Victorian government have started to look more closely at it, because surveillance is much more prevalent than it once was, and probably more problematically is that you often don't know when you're being monitored, whereas before you would have known that your boss was watching, or there might have been a CCTV camera in your workplace, and there still might be. Now you might be monitored through your webcam or through keystroke tracking that's been loaded onto your computer that you don't know about, through apps on your phone that you use to look at your roster or your timesheets. So there's a wide range, and I think AI and new technologies have complicated this because they can do multiple forms of monitoring all at once.
1: And how are there laws in place, Penny, that mean that employers have to actually divulge what they're using to employees?
4: Well, that depends on which state in Australia you're in. and in terms of divulging, typically across most states in Australia, no. So workplace surveillance regulation is kind of it's a tapestry, let's call it that. Mm-hmm. There's not harmonious laws that regulate how we can be monitored in workplaces. And probably the most interesting thing about that is at the moment, most workplace surveillance regulation that does exist is based on the type of device. So it regulates whether an audio device is used or whether a camera is used. But the new forms of AI and technology that we're seeing are not necessarily one device. So one software, for example, might be able to listen in to your conversations as well as take screenshots of you, as well as read your email. So it might have multiple forms of surveillance built into it. So the current forms of regulation are not really fit for purpose at the moment.
1: So one of your recommendations is around transparency, so ensuring that employees know the kind of tools that are being used in the workplace. Isn't it enough, though, to warn employees that they might be monitored? Do you have to explain exactly how?
4: I think a good first step, honestly, Prue, is to say yes, that you are going to be monitored. And I think most of us should assume that we're being monitored in some form or another anyway. And if you're doing the right thing at work, that's probably not an issue for you. But the difficulty with new forms of technology is that we now have them on our mobile laptops, on our mobile phones. We have them built into our cars. And many of these devices we use both for work, but also for personal reasons. And the tracking that occurs might actually still be tracking us in our own personal time. And it might be capturing data that's actually our private information. And at the moment, employers don't have an obligation to say, we are capturing this data for these reasons to monitor your performance or your productivity, or to, you know, be able to track how long it takes to do tasks or to improve your safety. But they can also monitor private information, and they don't have to tell you about that at the moment. So I do think that in this new kind of world that we live in of go-anywhere technology, where we're working from home and we're doing some work on weekends, that employers have an obligation to start telling employees more about when they're being tracked and in what way that data is going to be used.
1: And should employees, to your mind, have the ability to turn off that surveillance tool when they're not at work? So say, for example, they are using their work laptop to check a personal email or something like that.
4: Yeah, definitely, Prue. That was one of our recommendations in our submission, is that it's okay to, it's not necessarily a bad thing, and sometimes it's really necessary for employers to track their employees, and there are a lot of benefits that can come from that. But the question arises about how much data does an employer need, and an employee should have the right to turn that off when it's outside of work hours, or the ability to do so.
1: The laws currently are just not keeping up with these tools, is what it sounds like.
4: No, definitely not. One area in which the laws are really kind of lacking at the moment is in biometric data. So some technologies now are wearable technologies. So let me give you an example. A lot of employers now are using wellbeing apps, or apps that are there to support the safety and well-being of employees. So, for example, I know of employers that have used sleep monitoring technology to encourage their workers to get better sleep, because they know there's plenty of research that shows good sleep helps you become more productive and better performing. However, there isn't any regulation around how that data is stored, how it's used, and what the rights are for employees who might find that they are sleep deprived for very legitimate reasons, like they might have young children at home or they might have health issues. So there's a real grey area around these types of technologies where we need to kind of bring the balance of power back. into a bit more of an equilibrium.
1: Penny, really interesting. Thank you very much for talking to us today. Associate Professor Penny Williams is the Director for the Centre for Decent Work and Industry at QUT. I did not know that existed. Shane is in West Wimmera. Hi there, Shane.
5: Yeah, hello.
1: Hello. You've worked in middle management, I understand. Is it fair? Do you think it's fair to monitor employees?
5: Yes, within reason.
1: Okay. Tell me more about that.
5: Because that's part of your job as a manager. And this gets lost a lot in sort of modern workplaces where people think they're being bullied, where in actual fact the manager is just managing. And most awards cover things like that. But there's a difference between bullying and managing also.
1: Yep.
5: And you should be able to monitor a person's breaks. And anything where it's covert and not overt, then that should be spelled out to you before you're employed, and you should be known, you should be made aware of that.
1: So you support efforts to try and make it more transparent if AI tools, for example, are being used, like keystroke monitoring, those sorts of things?
5: Every employee should be aware of that and made aware of it.
1: Yeah. Yeah, look, I think that, you know, monitoring is, as I say, it's not a new thing. You know, every boss wants to make sure that the worker is safe doing their job, you know, doing all the tasks that are assigned to them. I guess the question is, using some of these AI tools that harvest data, there are concerns, as Penny was saying, around where that data goes and what it's used for. Do you worry about that too, Shane?
5: I do. And the other thing to that is it's the rise of the mobile phone and the wearable technologies that go along with it. Mm. The simplest way to get rid of that, if you're going into the workplace, is don't take it with you.
1: Yeah.
5: Because really at work, unless it's needed, you shouldn't have your phone. And if you watch those sort of things, and it just, that cuts out the middleman. So they can't track it if it's not on you.
1: Is it okay if you have been given a phone to do your work or a laptop to do your work, is it then okay, or is it just by negotiation you then use that for personal purposes on your own time?
5: In my experience and where I've worked, I've never had personal emails, personal contacts associated with anything I've had to do with work.
1: Okay, so you have basically a firewall between those two things.
5: Correct. Yeah, and you should have. You shouldn't have your personal emails on your work phone. And look, in the old days, we used to have 15 minutes to answer a text message, 24 hours to answer an email, and it was expected that you answered the phone call straight away during work hours.
1: Yeah, right. Okay. Shane, really good to get your thoughts on this. Thank you very much for that. Shane has been in middle management, has been doing some of this monitoring in the past, but the AI monitoring takes it to a whole different level, doesn't it? 1300 303 468. If you would like to join the conversation this afternoon, you can text 0467 842 722. Coming up, we're going to talk a bit about retirement, because if you are in it or nearing it, you may have considered getting a reverse mortgage. If you've got a mortgage or a home, you may have considered getting a reverse mortgage to fund your retirement. It's getting very popular. In fact, it's actually getting very popular here in regional Victoria because the data supports that. If you've thought about it, I'd love to hear from you. We are going to talk about what it is, who it's for, and what sort of questions you might need to ask before you head into a reverse mortgage. That's coming up next after White Snake. And then Culture Vulture. What are you watching, reading, and listening to? We're going to dive into that too.

0: That's Whitesnake. Here I go again, 24 minutes past four. Great to have your company. You are listening to ABC Victoria, right around the state into southern New South Wales. And hello if you're listening to us across the border in South Australia too. My name is Prue Bentley. I'm here with you through until 6 o'clock. We've got so much to come here on the show. If you are approaching retirement, maybe you are even in it already. Maybe you've considered taking out a reverse mortgage. Well, according to data from a reverse mortgage broker, Seniors First, that's been out this month, it is becoming a popular way to fund retirement, with Ballarat and Bendigo having some of the highest rates of reverse mortgages in the state. But as they become popular, there are some urging caution and to make sure you're fully informed before you sign on the dotted line. Claude Von Arx is a senior financial counsellor for the Consumer Action Law Centre. Hello, Claude.
1: Oh, good afternoon. How are you?
0: I'm very well. Just remind us, for the uninitiated, what is a reverse mortgage and how is it different to other types of lending?
1: Yeah, so there's a couple of different versions. So there's your traditional reverse mortgage, and that is where you take out a loan from a lender. You do not have to actually make any repayments. So they will pay you an amount of money, say $100,000. You will be charged interest, but that will just accumulate in the background over the years. So you don't have to make a repayment like you do with a normal traditional mortgage. And when you sell your property, you then repay that loan off the sale proceeds of that property. So that is one type. And then there's other versions where you can actually sell a percentage of the equity in your property today for a future value. So you sell a percentage of your property. And when your property sells, let's say you sell 50% of that of your property to the lender, they will take 50% of the value of that property when you sell in 10, 20 or 30 years' time.
0: Huh. Do you get to choose or is that what the lenders will offer based on your situation?
1: You get to choose when you sell, but for a traditional reverse mortgage, you can sell any time. And as I said, the interest compounds behind the scenes, and it's an expensive loan. It's much more expensive than a normal mortgage.
0: Okay, what are we talking? A few more percent or more than that?
1: Yeah, so they generally range between 8 to 10% at the moment. But the difference is that they compound. So if you have a reverse mortgage, if you agree to take one out, say, today, and you have that mortgage for more than 10 years, it kind of works out that, you know, whatever you borrow today, you'll probably end up paying twice that much in 10 years' time and three times that much in 15 years' time and so on.
0: Okay, so it really sounds like it's important to... And I know it sounds stupid and simple, doesn't it? But to do the maths over time, depending on what you're actually looking at.
1: Correct. Yeah, it is a legitimate product and it's a much better product these days than say 10, 15 years ago.

0: So prior to that, the laws were pretty lax, and there were some pretty horrible versions of these products out there, but they are better today. So they are a genuine option, but they are expensive. Mm. So you really do need to understand all the terms and, you know, terms, the clauses, the costs involved, and you need to understand the scenarios. So if I sell my property, you know, in 10 years' time, what would it mean? In 15 years' time, and so forth. So there's lots of things you need to be really, really need to be aware of. You need to get some legal advice as well, just so you can get a clear understanding of the terms and conditions and so forth.
1: Imagine, so say, for example, somebody who's on an aged pension as their sole income, for example, but they do own the home that they live in. I would imagine that something like this might be an attractive way to get some extra money, if particularly if there are some other outstanding debts they need to pay.
0: Yeah, so look, I'll give you a pretty good example, right? So we had someone who called our service a couple of weeks ago. They still had a bit of a mortgage. And the gentleman who rang us, both he and his wife were in retirement age, and he had to stop working so he could care for his wife going forward. So repaying the mortgage was going to be a bit of a challenge. So in that regard, you know, a reverse mortgage is a legitimate option, because he didn't want to move out of the home, especially while he was caring for his wife. So, so it's a legitimate reason, but the cost of doing that, there's a premium to pay if you want to stay in your home by taking out a reverse mortgage. Okay, it's going to cost you a lot more long term, but the benefit is you get to stay in your home. Mm. So for some people, it's beneficial. However, there are others who might be on the pension. Maybe they've paid their home loan off, but they say they've got an old credit card or an old personal loan that they're really struggling to pay off, and they've been trying to whack away at it for years. There are other options out there that may be far more beneficial than, say, a reverse mortgage.
1: Okay.
0: Right? So an example being, you know, you could talk to your bank about reaching a settlement on that debt. The bank may consider waiving the debt, or partially waiving it, or stop charging interest. You could have that conversation directly with the bank, so you could have it with a financial counsellor by your side. So there's lots of other ways of dealing with financial hardship issues. Reverse mortgages are one, but only for, you know, those situations where you really want to stay in your home and the mortgage or your other bills are an issue.
1: Okay. Are there any other scenarios you've come across, Claude? I'm speaking with Claude Von Arx, who is a senior financial counsellor at the National Debt Helpline. Is that where you are, Claude?
0: Yeah. So it's a national service, and we provide advice, free advice and confidential advice for all sorts of financial hardship matters.
1: Okay.
0: And look, we do see issues where, people are on a pension and are struggling with the cost of living. But again, if you take out a reverse mortgage as an option, you also need to get a clear understanding from Centrelink what it could mean to your Centrelink payments, right? Because suddenly you're going to be receiving, you know, some cash from your reverse mortgage lender. You need to make sure that doesn't impact your Centrelink entitlements and your Centrelink payments.
1: Okay.
0: So there's a few gotchas there that you just really need to be aware of. And if you need help understanding that, there are services that can provide that type of advice. And if you have family members or other people that are involved in the industry, try and call on as many as you can to get that advice.
1: Are you surprised to hear that regional homeowners are increasingly choosing this as an option for retirement?
0: Yeah, look, it is, to be honest. Look, I mean, things happen, costs change, prices go up and so forth. And interest rates, if you've still got a mortgage, interest rates are going up as well. So, look, it does improve your cash position each month, because you're not having to pay debts or your mortgage anymore. But these are still debts, and they're still there, and they're still gathering steam in the background. And sometimes when it's out of sight, it's out of mind, and people don't realise how much they owe until they sell, which could be a pretty nasty experience potentially. We do get that feedback a lot as well. But look, the short term, it does free up your cash. providing it doesn't impact your Centrelink income, of course.
1: So, Claude, if somebody's considering this at the moment, they think this might be the right option for them, or they're just looking into it, what do you recommend as really good, reliable sources to get the best information?
0: Yeah, okay. So you can ring Services Australia. They're called the Financial Information Services team. They are the experts in telling you what impact it could have on your Centrelink income.
1: Yep.
0: All right. So they're the Centrelink experts. If you have unsecured debts like credit cards or personal loans that you're still dealing with, you absolutely can call the National Debt Helpline for some advice about that. As I said, there may be other options that we can assist with, as opposed to you taking out a reverse mortgage. And we can talk about all sorts of scenarios with you. As I said, reverse mortgages are a legitimate option, but what you really want to know is how many options do I have? And not many people know all your options, because why would you, right? It's a very complex financial system that we have. But financial counsellors, we're free, we're confidential, so we don't charge any money. We just give you good, clean, honest advice. And the goal is to make sure that you're informed and you know exactly which road you want to go down with confidence.
1: You don't tell people what to do, but you just tell them what their options are.
0: Yes, 100%.
1: Claude, thank you so much for filling us in.
0: My pleasure. All the best.
1: That's Claude Von Arx, who's a senior financial counsellor at the National Debt Helpline. Look, it piqued our interest because we did see a particular mortgage broker spruiking the increase in people getting reverse mortgages. And we kind of wanted to take a look at what that actually looks like in practice and why that might be. So there you go. Just a little bit of information. 26 minutes to 5 here on ABC Statewide Drive. Culture Vulture coming up very soon. We have some bona fide ABC regional celebrity coming in very shortly to share what she has been watching, reading and listening to. Heaps. Heaps is, I think, the answer there. Earlier, though, just reverse time. We were talking to Heather and Neil, who needed some jam jars because she's just made too much jam. Seville orange jam from her beautiful oranges. She needs jam jars. So if you do have jars and you can drop them off at the community centre in Neil, she would be much obliged. But we spent a minute or two complaining about how sometimes the stickers on those jars, the ones that you buy other foods in, they're just too hard to get off. Well, Martina wants to say, easiest way to remove your jar labels is by taking the outer layer off straight after coming out of the dishwasher while it is still warm, and then using orange oil from your hardware shop or eucalyptus oil. Leave it on for a few minutes and then rub it off with a cloth. Repeat if necessary. I mentioned it seems like you need to get a PhD to be able to get some of these labels off. Martina has that PhD and she has shared her secret with us today. Thank you, Dr. Martina, for that information. Orange oil or eucalyptus oil after it's been warm out of the dishwasher. Very useful information. Thank you very much. 24 minutes to 5 here on ABC Statewide Drive. Let's find out what's happening in the traffic with Transport Victoria.
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3: Good afternoon. It's Caroline Ferguson from Transport Victoria. Heading up to the northeast of the state at Avenel, Tarkin Road's closed both ways between Discovery Creek and Wicket Hill Road due to culvert replacement works. And at Tallygarupna, you can't head along Kelly's Road. It's blocked between Gillespie's Road and Boundary Road due to road damage. We've also got seasonal closures and restrictions for this winter, including Mount Buffalo Road, now closed between Cresta Valley and the Horn at Mount Buffalo. Closures as well for Lacola Road, Bogon High Plains Road, change conditions on Dargo High Plains Road and Mount Donabuang Road's closed between Panton Gap and the Mount Donabuang Summit. And ice is likely to form on the Great Alpine Road near Frosty Corner at Harryville. Don't forget it's a legal requirement to carry snow chains and fit them when directed. You're encouraged to practice fitting chains as well. Only fit chains to the driving wheel. You'll get a delay-free drive though on the Hume Freeway from Wallen through Seymour, Euroa, Violettown and Glen Rowan up towards the New South Wales border at Albury-Wodonga. Heading to the western part of the state at Eagenstown on the Midland Highway, you've got to drop down to 80 in both directions for a stretch due to the weather. But no major delays on the Western Highway. It's moving well from Ballarat through Stawell, Horsham and Neal through to South Australia. No major incidents in the southwest of the state either. And the Princess Highway is faring well out of Geelong through Winchelsea, Colac and out towards Warrnambool. Up north at Ned's Corner, Old Mail Road is closed for a stretch between Lock 9 Road and Ned's Corner Road due to the current weather conditions. And at Bendigo, Mundy Street's closed both ways between Hargreaves and Hopetoun Street due to road damage. But an incident-free run on the Calder Highway from Wedderburn through Witchyproof, Redcliffs and up towards Mildura. And to the east, the Princess Highway is also a good run through Warragul, Trafalgar and Warble through to Sale. From V-Line, there's service changes for the Geelong line and coaches are replacing evening trains on the Ballarat service. The other lines are travelling well. You can report any problems by giving the statewide drive team a call on 1300 303468 or safely text 04678 42722.
1: Thank you very much, Caroline. We are coming up to Culture Vulture time. Let me know what you're loving watching, reading and listening to. Mary Card is about to come in and tell us hers.

0: That's Pink. Yes, she's irreverent, isn't she? It is time to talk culture. Just before we do jam jars, getting the labels off, you want to weigh in. Cole says to do it, fill the jars with boiling water and the labels just peel off. Cole, I am going to hold you to that. I'm going to give it a go and see if it is just as easy as that. Thank you very much on 0467 842 722, and send me your cultural recommendations.
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0: Today we have dead set ABC regional celebrity here for you in the studio. It is the wonderful, the remarkable, the inimitable Mary Card.
5: I'm nodding along to all of that.
0: I know.
5: It's all true.
0: It is all true.
5: Not a lie was spaketh.
0: No, correct. So you're here and it's been such a long time. It's lovely to have you back, Mary, to talk through, because I know that you are one of those people who just devours cultural material, whether it's TVs, movies, books. You're all over it. And
5: suck
0: you're
5: it
0: always
5: up like
0: coming
5: a mop
0: up
5: in
0: to
5: a shopping
0: us.
5: Centre.
0: Well, that's right. You're always coming up to us and saying,
5: Have you seen, read, listened to? Yeah.
0: And you're always a font of terrific recommendations. Mm. So thank you for coming and sharing that with the world as well. The first thing, though, you wanted to talk about was not something that you have read or listened to, but something you've created.
5: Yes, it's called Coetry. So I recently heard from a very old, he's not very old, but it's my uni was very old a very long time ago, an old mate, and he is trying to, you know, get some writing done, and he sent it out to a few friends, and he calls it scatterbrain, and he goes, look, I'm sending out a few writings. You can read it and never think of it again, whatever you like. Anyway, and he sent, one of the things was a writing exercise where he'd basically done a brain dump, and I was just going through. There was no punctuation, no nothing, but he's a great writer, really neat turn of phrase. And so I gathered up a few of them, and I made it into the first stanza of a poem. And I sent it through back to him. And then eventually what we ended up doing was getting on the phone to each other, getting a Google Doc going, putting the poem in it, and writing and editing it together at the same time, which we call Coetry.
0: That's beautiful, Mary.
5: And the poem is beautiful. We really are very talented.
0: I'm sure you are. I like that. I mean, it's cooperative poetry.
5: Yeah, Coetry.
0: Mm, very
5: anyway,
0: good.
5: I just wanted to bring it to the culture vulture.
0: Trademark, Mary Card.
5: Yeah, TMMC. Mm. Because anyone can do it. All you need is a Google Doc, and it's not that hard.
0: I've already got some suggestions coming in that I will get to very shortly, but if you would like to recommend something cultural for us to get stuck into, let me know. You can send us a text. You can join us on the radio if you want to have a chat to Mary as well, 1300 303 468. Can we start by talking about a TV show that you and I probably grew up listening to? Or rather watching. Of course, that is the few opening bars of Little House on the Prairie that I think was on, rewatch constantly.
5: I was Devo when Michael Landis died. Was he my first imaginary husband?
0: Michael Landon? Landon.
5: Yeah. My first imaginary husband? Maybe he was.
0: Yeah, yeah.
5: I used to watch him in the, what was the Heaven?
0: Oh, the one where he would go back?
5: He was an angel.
0: He was an angel. Yeah. I remember that. That was wonderful.
5: So good. And I loved the books that my uncle gave me, not one of the early Little House on the Prairie books, but one of the middle ones where she meets her husband, Laura Ingalls Wilder, who wrote the books in the mid-1800s in way out, not out back, they don't call it that in America. What do they call it?
0: Out on the prairie.
5: Yeah, out on the prairie.
0: Out west.
5: And I was fascinated by the books. And then I was kind of disappointed to read that that was somewhat fictionalised. But they've made a new TV show of it on Netflix, and it's just popped up in the last week or so.
0: And which is, I think, it's daring to do because it risks. I mean, there is some pretty difficult subject matter about the pioneers.
5: Mm. Have you partaketh yet?
0: I haven't watched it, which is why I'm very curious to hear your thoughts on this. Mm. Because, you know, the original Little House on the Prairie series, and I have not read the book, so, you know, I'm not as deep into it as you are. My memory of it is that it was very much really just about the family and their their hardships
5: and their adventures and their adventures community and moments, and it was quite like a wholesome kind of TV show and book series of books. I immediately put it on because as a kid I loved dressing up, especially in ye olde style clothes. So there's various pictures of me and all my siblings, and I'm in there for some reason wearing a full length skirt, a high necked puff sleeve shirt, and so on and so on, because I really fancied myself.
0: So no doubt when you watch this you also busted those out.
5: I wish I still had them.
0: So is it good, the new one?
5: Is it good? It is beautiful to look at. Like, the landscape is stunning. I also found it relatively soothing. It is a look back at something, but they have had to, you know, they've had to modernise it somewhat. And I don't know that it's landed very well, because they've had to, they're looking back on it in 2026. Now, they can't, the original books were pretty casually racist. As, I mean, Laura Ingalls Wilder grew up in that time and died in like the 30s, I think, 1930s. So, of course, everyone was kind of casually racist back then, but they've had to adjust that. So what they've done is they've brought into the show other stories about conflicts and other communities who were trying to exist on the land at the same time. So, of course, there's the pioneers, but also, you know, the First Nations people of America, trying to bring all that in. I don't know that it's... That's fine. I think that's totally fine and it is how it should be. But I think that there's something in the modern version where it's lacking the kind of wholesome warmth.
0: Yeah. On the text, binge watched the new series of Little House on the Prairie on the weekend. Interesting modern take on some issues, says this text. Beautiful to watch and missed the original theme music. Yeah. I know. It does take you back, doesn't it? I've just got a little grab here. So this is just when the family arrives at the new block. Have a listen.
4: All right, so house goes here. Garden here. Stable there. All right, so house goes here. Garden here. Stable there. And a swing. And next spring is wheat and corn, as much as we can plant.
0: So you can kind of hear the music in the background. It is that sort of wholesome, uplifting kind of thing.
5: It's a vibe. And that bloke you could hear talking is actually an Australian actor.
0: Is it?
5: Yeah, his name's Luke Bracey. That's all I know about him.
0: Just on Michael Landon, Paul says, some of us started with Michael Landon back in Bonanza.
5: Bonanza.
0: See, yeah, I was probably too young for that. Yeah. But yeah, there you go.
5: I could have been... Mrs. Michael
0: Landon.
5: He was
0: much loved, I think.
5: If you'd ever met me.
0: Yeah. So, Little House on the Prairie, give it a go, see if it's for you. 100%,
5: yeah. It's a very pleasant watch. I enjoyed it.
0: I want to get to your listening because it is a terrific piece of music in just a minute. But you have been reading a book by Bell Burden called Strangers that has been setting the internet alight.
5: It has. Strangers is a full-on book. It's a memoir from a woman in America whose husband just up and left during COVID, and they had three children together sort of in their early high school to late high school ages. And he just basically one day woke up and said, I don't want to be married anymore. And she found out that he'd been having a relationship with someone else. And it is her story of how she coped with that, how she coped with that within her little community. I have to say, a lot of people have kind of poked their nose up at the book because she's very wealthy. They're all like, it's a very wealthy scene. They were down at their house at Martha's Vineyard.
0: Right.
5: When he left her to go back to his flat in New York.
0: The other house.
5: You wouldn't call it a flat, would you?
0: No.
5: And that's kind of interesting because I read it and I was like, yeah, sure, she's got plenty of money. She has a lot of, you know, that she has that behind her. But does that mean that she can't describe what happened to her as a very big shock? He didn't want any, not that he didn't want anything to do with the children, but he said, I don't want a custody agreement. They're old enough to give me a call if they want to speak to me. He essentially just left them all behind and wiped them. And acted.
0: So this is actually a memoir.
5: This is actually happened.
0: What really happened, not a fictionalised account.
5: Not a fictionalised account. There has been some criticism of it. The New Yorker went deep into the finances and they're like, but hang on, because she goes through the financial agreement that they end up coming to and they're like, well, she's got all this money, blah, blah, blah. But it's not really about the money.
0: Mm.
5: It's about, did she ever, she was with this man for 20-odd years.
0: Yeah.
5: Three children, a whole life together. I found it to be quite well written. I think she's a really tidy writer. And I thought, her description of it, even though, you know, she does have wealth, she has resources, I still think that there are, if you have been in that situation, or you even just know someone, you
0: there's
5: know,
0: a
5: you,
0: universality. 100,
5: that's the word I'm looking for. Mm. Thanks, Brie. There's a universality. Mm. So it's an interesting book, and it comes out at a time where there's a few interesting books by women of that kind of age and era, and I'm keen to see more.
0: I've read a couple of little reviews, and people were just saying, I just devoured it in a weekend. Mm. I couldn't put it down. And I would imagine that there is sort of a cohort, probably around that middle age, of women. But it's also recommended for men as well, recommended as a sort of a book for anyone in a relationship to read.
5: Yeah, and it's not a hard read. It's not difficult.
0: Is it harrowing, though? Do you feel sort of...
5: I don't know.
0: Sad,
5: it's pretty hard to harrow me. Okay. I'm unharrowable.
0: Mm-hmm.

0: It's sad, though.
1: There's a challenge. All right.
0: Harrow Mary.
1: Harrow Mary. Hey, I've got some great suggestions coming through here on the text. Anthony in Coleraine says, Mr. Mercedes is a Netflix crime drama, and he says that is definitely worth binging.
0: Ooh.
1: It has the marvellous Irish actor Brendan Gleeson in it, who I think he's in.
0: Love
1: anything
0: him.
1: He's in is wonderful. Yep. And apparently it's dark, character-driven psychological thrillers. So maybe that's harrowing.
0: It's not even going to harrow an eyebrow.
1: And then Kookaburra says, daughter left a book for me when she came home from uni. Isn't that nice?
0: Oh.
1: I Who Have Never Known Men by Jacqueline
0: I've
1: Hartman.
0: I've started that.
1: Great read. Highly recommended. Says Kookaburra. So
0: right,
1: there you go.
0: Kookaburra.
1: Next time you come in, do you want to give us a review of that?
0: Yeah, because that book was actually written decades and decades ago, and some young person, I think, I'll have to double check the facts here, Kookaburra, found it and somehow brought it back up into the zeitgeist.
1: Okay.
0: Fascinating.
1: This is a little bit like Stoner, which John Williams wrote and came out in the 60s, and now everybody's reading it.
0: Yeah. Interesting.
1: Which, yeah, some of these things do have that longevity. Yeah. Hey, I'm just going to play a little bit of the song that you, because we're running out of time, Mary, as we always do, but it's beautiful. I'm just going to play it under you while you tell us why you love it.
0: Harmonies. Mm. You know, you and I have sat here at this desk across from each other and waiting for the show to kick back up and sang many a harmony together. You know, we just love a harmony.
1: We do.
0: Yeah,
1: we
0: do. They're beautiful.
1: And
0: beautiful
1: who
0: singers.
1: Is it?
0: First Aid Kit, Swedish Sisters.
1: And this is called?
0: Emmylou.

0: have time for a little smidgen of that beautiful song by First Aid Kit. I have to say I'm a big fan. I'm a big fan of Emmylou Harris as well, who they're referring to here, yeah. All of the greats of the country music scene in America. I wholeheartedly
1: get into it if you can
0: of that song, Mary. Yeah. Thank you.
1: You're welcome.
0: Just on Mr. Mercedes, the recommendation was Psychological Thriller, but I've had a text saying, don't mention it. I'm sure I had nightmares about it. So there you go. Harrowing. Look, we are going to try to harrow you, Mary, and we'll see if we can succeed by this time, next time you come in. Hey, just before I let you go, after the news next hour, we're going to talk to Dr. Norman Swan. He's been doing lots of research into the booming anti-aging wellness industry, which doesn't seem to have a huge amount of restrictions around it. But it got us thinking about supplements and how, you know, you walk into a chemist and sort of half the chemist is really supplements. Are you on any?
1: Absolutely not.
0: None?
1: I'm pro-aging, not anti.
0: Okay.
1: I proly age all the time. I have seen supplements. I know what they are. I'm aware of them. We exist together in the world. I can't be bothered with them. My doctor's like, look, your vitamin D does need a boost. And I'm like, oh, sure. And I buy a bucket of it. And forget all about it.
0: Does it go back into the back of the cupboard?
1: Yeah, I can't do a supplement.
0: Okay. Is it because I'm diving right in here and very personal information here, but is it just because you forget?
1: Yes.
0: Oh, okay.
1: But also, I'm very sus, like something has to have a lot of evidence for me to get on. Like basically a GP has to presented to me in such a way that
0: almost
1: I know
0: like a script. Like yes, you can get this over the counter, but you need to go and get this. Yeah.
1: Are you on any?
0: Yes, I am on iron at the moment.
1: Is that a supplement though?
0: Yes.
1: Oh,
0: yes,
1: okay.
0: It is.
1: All right. Well,
0: because
1: maybe I just don't know what a supplement is.
0: I have low iron. Yeah. So, yeah, there you go. Mm. Anyway, but I know that's a thing. Yeah. Anyway, look, we better get to the Weather Bureau. Mary, it was lovely having you in the studio.
1: Lovely to be here. Thanks, Prue.
0: Mary Card, your guest for Culture Vulture today. Tom Anderson is on duty at the Bureau. Stunning weather on the weekend and much of the state. Is that going to continue, Tom?
2: G'day, Prue. Look, we're going to see conditions getting a little bit worse over the coming days. So we've already seen a big blanket of fog for the Mallee and Wimmera today. So some parts of the state haven't seen any sun at all. Other parts have had some pretty lovely weather, and that'll continue into tomorrow before we have a change coming through on Wednesday. So that is going to bring a little bit of rain. We're still only looking at probably the top totals over a couple of days accumulated of about 10 millimetres for parts of the southwest. But what it will do is it will bring back some colder weather. So we're looking at the snow level dropping to about 1,200 metres on Wednesday, but then down to between 700 and 800 metres on Thursday. And we'll have some cold weather in behind that. So we've got some frosty mornings coming up with a little bit of rainfall, but all in all, still basically some of the same conditions, the dry weather that we've had for a few days ahead.
0: Okay, so that's for the next couple of days. And do we know yet very quickly how the sort of end of the week and the weekend is looking?
2: Yeah, so once this system comes through, we're going to just have cloudy conditions basically for most of the state into the weekend. It'll keep the maximum temperatures in the low teens, and it'll just sort of be threatening to rain a lot of the time. It'll be on and off, so we'll probably see some falls in some places of the state, but we're definitely not promising much rainfall at this stage.
0: Rightio. Thank you very much for that. Tom Anderson on duty at the Bureau, heading towards the news at 5 o'clock. After the news, locals in the western Victorian town of Donald are attending a public meeting tonight for a police briefing about the alleged murder of teenager Layla Jeffrey. We are going to cross there to find out a little more. And yes, we are going to be talking about this boom in the anti-aging wellness industry. Are you on supplements? Have you bought into it? Let me know. We're going to chat with Dr. Norman Swan. That's coming up after the news.
3: ABC News with Michaela Ortolan. Good afternoon. A woman who allegedly showed terrorism propaganda to her kids has been granted bail by a Victorian court. Here's Christian Silver.
4: Rayan Al-Houli is facing terrorism charges that carry a maximum penalty of 10 years jail if she's found guilty. Prosecutors say she travelled to Syria a decade ago to live under Islamic State rule and showed her children terror propaganda videos. Miss Al-Houli came back to Australia last year and was arrested in May this year and put into custody. Miss Al-Houli's lawyers now say she wants nothing to do with violent jihad. Today, a magistrate granted her bail while her case moves through the courts, saying conditions like a curfew and staying away from places of worship could lower the risk to the community.
3: Former federal senator and veteran broadcaster Darren Hinch has been farewelled at a state funeral by his family, friends and colleagues in media. Alexandra Alvaro reports.
5: Nicknamed the human headline, Hinch wore many hats, remembered today as a fighter who stood up for his beliefs. Journalist Ray Martin spoke fondly of his friend.
6: He always fought for battlers and for underdogs.
5: His ex-wife, actor Jackie Weaver, delivered a video eulogy.
7: I've loved you from the very start to the very end.
5: In closing, longtime friend and assistant Annette Philpott gave a brief emotional tribute, delivering one of his most famous lines.
8: Thank you, Mother, for the rabbits. You're Darren Hinch, and that's life.
5: His casket was carried out of the Port Melbourne venue by close friends and former colleagues.
3: One Nation leader Pauline Hanson is facing accusations from fellow politicians of trashing Australia overseas. Here's political reporter Claudia Long with more from Canberra.
9: Prime Minister Anthony Albanese has doubled down on his criticism of the Senator's appearance on a far-right UK podcast last week.
10: I find it astonishing that Pauline Hanson has travelled overseas in order to denigrate and talk down Australia.
9: Since her interview on the Tommy Robinson podcast, the Senator has clarified remarks she made about immigration, saying her party doesn't support the White Australia policy, something reiterated this morning by One Nation MP Barnaby Joyce on the Seven Network.
11: We don't support the White Australia policy. Let's get that completely clear.
9: Senator Hanson is currently travelling overseas.
3: The US has conducted a new round of airstrikes on Iran after announcing the death of another American service member. Iran has fired missiles on nearby Gulf countries while also claiming two oil tankers have been hit in the Strait of Hormuz, saying the crucial oil shipping route is no longer safe while American attacks continue. US President Donald Trump claims Iran's military has now been left with very little.
12: They've got some missiles, they've got some drones, they've got some manufacturing ability, not much. We control the strait, they don't control anything. So we'll see what happens, but we hit them very hard again tonight.
3: AFL Premiership coach Mick Malthouse has described an alleged attempted home invasion at his home last September as quite chaotic during cross-examination in court. Meg Whitfield reports.
13: The court heard Mr. Malthouse open the door to his Melbourne apartment after hearing noises while he was in bed, finding three men allegedly attempting to break in. A confrontation ensued, with Mr. Malthouse telling the court the scene was quite chaotic. He said the trio went down the stairs to the garage in a bid to flee, with Mr. Malthouse following. He said an attempt to get them to stand aside so he could open the garage door without them seeing how to use it was like herding cats, and defended striking one of the accused after they allegedly attempted to hit him with a jimmy bar before leaving. The court case continues.
3: To sport, Spain has been crowned the Men's Soccer World Cup champions after winning a tense final against Argentina in New Jersey. ABC Sports' Ned Hall has more.
14: Spain are the champions after an utterly dominant display against Argentina, but winning by only a goal to nil in extra time. La Roja had 65% of the possession, 20 shots and 11 on target. La Albiceleste didn't have a single shot in 90 minutes. US President Donald Trump presented the trophy, although there was a brief delay before it was lifted so he could be ushered out from the middle of the stage. And Spain now holds the men's Olympic, European and world titles, and the Women's World Cup. This team is unbeaten in 38 games.
3: Taking a look at tomorrow's weather for the state, areas of morning fog and frost. For Melbourne, partly cloudy tomorrow, a top of 16 degrees. Right now in Melbourne, it's 14 degrees. ABC News.
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0: Tell me, do you take over-the-counter supplements to help keep you young? Are there ones that you swear by? Maybe you get them online. Or do you think it's mostly bunkum? very shortly, the anti-aging industry is booming. We're going to take a look at the cell versus the science with Dr. Norman Swan, and a little bit different for Malden this weekend, a festival of dark ideas claiming to celebrate the dark side of the gold fields. There's music, there's theatre, there's all sorts of things. We're going to dive into that before the hour is out as well. I do hope you'll join us.
16: 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Have your say.
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0: First up this afternoon, nearly 2 weeks on since the murder of local teen Layla Jeffrey, the town of Donald is still mourning the 13-year-old. There's a community meeting organised tonight to update people on that situation, which ABC WIMRA reporter Tamara Clark is going to be heading along to. Tamara joins you now. Tamara, tell me a bit about why this meeting has been called.
17: Yeah, so I am on the way out to Donald at the moment. It's actually for the alleged murder of 13-year-old Layla Jeffrey. Victoria Police has called this meeting to brief residents about how the investigation is going and some specific details around that that will be revealed tonight. And it's to give locals also a direct line of communication with the detectives handling the case. The Blokeshire Council says the meeting has been called in response to requests from community members. And it's also designed to reassure the town that Donald is a safe place for them and to address some concerns about things like the justice system and community safety more broadly.
0: Yeah, I mean, this is going to have been one of the an incident that is really going to hit a small community like Donald, any community really, very, very hard. What are you hearing, Tamara, about how the community is going 2 weeks on?
17: We've spoken to some local people, and the mayor is also describing

0: describing the community as reeling and that they're deeply distressed at this time. Residents are anxious about recent serious crimes in nearby country towns as well, and fearful about their own safety in response to those crimes. The mayor says there's a great concern locally and that people are nervous about these violent crimes impacting some of our small rural communities across the Wimmera.
1: Okay. And what do people need to know if they want to go along? Is it open to anyone?
0: Yes, the forum is open to anyone from the community. It starts at 7 o'clock tonight. It's being held at the Donald Memorial Hall, and it will be led by a senior detective. People will receive some updates from Victoria Police, and there'll also be a chance to get in contact with counselling services and other supports at the venue. People are also being encouraged to rely on information given at the meeting rather than rumours or conspiracy theories. The event is not going to be live streamed to avoid fueling any possible harmful speculation or rhetoric to that tune, or anything that could possibly hinder the investigation or any potential court proceedings. But council says a summary of the meeting will be published online after the event.
1: It sounds as though the police and council are trying to get ahead of anything that might, as you say, compromise any potential court case. Do you think, are they worried about that?
0: The meeting tonight has been put on in response to concerns that the community have presented to the police and to council. So there's not an awful lot I can tell you about that at this stage, but it has been held in response to requests from community members.
1: Do we know, Tamara, and will it be elaborated on tonight, whether any further information about this case and the death of Layla Jeffrey, the circumstances around that, whether that will actually be unveiled or revealed tonight?
0: My understanding is that tonight is some of the main priorities of tonight are to assure community members that the town is safe and to update the community on any details that police or council may be able to provide without compromising any possible court proceedings or the investigation. But it's obviously a very sensitive case, and there are things that I'm sure the community might like to know which they won't be able to be informed on tonight. Mm. But yeah, there's still a very strong community, a police presence in Donald at the moment, and there are some questions around that, and hopefully tonight's meeting will help the community to feel a little bit more safe in Donald at the moment.
1: Yeah, I would imagine that not knowing is very frustrating and destabilising for a community like Donald.
0: Yeah, well, hopefully tonight will act as some kind of support. There will be support services, several different types of support services available at the meeting tonight. So there'll also be that side of things, and hopefully it does have a positive impact on the people that are still in Donald.
1: Tamara, thank you very much for crossing to us. I know that it is yet to happen, but we're eager to hear the outcomes of tonight's meeting. Thanks again.
0: Thank you.
1: Tamara Clark is our reporter in the ABC Wimmera Bureau. And once again, our thoughts with the Donald community at this difficult time. 11 minutes past five here on ABC Statewide Drive. We're going to turn our thoughts to other things as well this hour here on the program. And we're just going to have a quick look back at something that we talked about a little earlier on the program, which is the use of AI technology to spy. Well, I mean, I guess you could say spy, monitor employees at work. We spoke with Penny Williams, who is the director of the Centre for Decent Work and Industry, which is an interesting title, at Queensland University of Technology. And she explained why workplace surveillance is much more complicated these days.
2: Surveillance is much more prevalent than it once was, and probably more problematically is that you often don't know when you're being monitored, whereas before you would have known that your boss was watching, or there might have been a CCTV camera in your workplace, and there still might be. Now you might be monitored through your webcam or through keystroke tracking that's been loaded onto your computer that you don't know about, through apps on your phone that you use to look at your roster or your timesheets. There's a wide range, and I think AI and new technologies have complicated this because they can do multiple forms of monitoring all at once.
1: And Shane called in from West Wimmera. He's been in middle management for most of his career, and he thinks employees should expect basic levels of monitoring at work.
3: There's a difference between bullying and managing also, and you should be able to monitor a person's breaks. And anything where it's covert and not overt, that should be spelled out to you before you're employed.
1: I guess the question is, using some of these AI tools that harvest data, there are concerns, as Penny was saying, around where that data goes and what it's used for. Do you worry about that too, Shane?
3: I do. And the other thing to that, it's the rise of the mobile phone and the wearable technologies that go along with it. Mm. The simplest way to get rid of that, if you're going into the workplace, don't take it with you.
1: Yeah.
3: Because really at work, unless it's needed, you shouldn't have your phone. That cuts out the middleman, so they can't track it if it's not on you. In my experience and where I've worked, I've never had personal emails, personal contacts associated with anything I've had to do with work. You shouldn't have your personal emails on your work phone.
1: That's Shane in West Wimmera with a bit of his own experience of being in middle management, having to monitor employees. But have you been tracked with technology in the workplace? And do you think it's fair? It's just fair game. 1300 303 468. You can text 0467 842 722.
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1: Coming up, we are going to head to Maldon, well, ahead of a big event in Maldon this weekend, with a little bit of a twist. It is called a Festival of Dark Ideas, and it's looking into the darker side of the gold fields, ghost hoaxes, and ghost stories, and all of those sorts of things. We're going to, you know, have a look at the darker side of our historical gold fields before the news at 6 o'clock. You're going to meet a band that is playing at the festival. They have a bit of a slight gothic edge. So we're going to hear from them about what it's like playing at an event like this. And if you do have to just wear all black to turn up, I don't know. Is there a dress code? If you would like to join the conversation, you're very, very welcome. But also, I do want to let you know about something that we're doing here at the ABC over the next little while. Our best stories, of course, start with listening to yours. And the most important questions we ask are the ones you want answers. ABC Your Say is our invitation for you to be part of the conversation about what's working well in your community and what you think needs to be better. We want to know what people are talking about on your street that the rest of the country needs to know. When you think about the future, what gives you hope and what issues keep you awake at night? What's the one thing about your daily life you want people in power to understand and do something to fix? Is Australia still the lucky country? And if not, what has changed and what needs to be done to make it better? If you could ask our political leaders just one question, narrow it down, what would it be? But also, what's great about the place that you live? And is there someone in your community with a story, a good news story, that needs to be told? We do want to hear from you, share your stories, ask your questions, and share your perspectives with us. It's very easy to do it. You can just go to the website, abc.net.au/yoursay, just make that all one word, or you can simply text ABC Your Say to 0467 842 722. That's just our regular text line. And we'll send you a link straight away. And then you can have your say. You are on ABC Victoria. Very good to have your company. I'd love to know if you are on any supplements that you think are going to make you younger, or indeed make you live longer? Are there ones you swear by, or do you think it's mostly bunkum? Well, from IV drip bars to recovery studios to longevity clinics, the fear of aging is fueling the business of living longer with promises of rejuvenation, youthful energy and banishment of disease. It sounds amazing, doesn't it? Well, this week's Four Corners asks what is real, what is risky, and who is making money. Reporter Dr. Norman Swan has travelled to the US to visit some of the startups at the cutting edge of this industry, and he joins us now. Dr. Norman Swan, good afternoon.
7: Hi, Prue.
1: Alrighty. This business, I mean, you do see it advertised everywhere, and everywhere you look, you are hearing people talk about how you can effectively cheat aging. How much of it is actually based on real science?
7: Not a lot is the short answer to that question. There are kind of three areas in the industry. Out at one end, which is almost in outer space, is the biohacking industry. These are people who are experimenting on themselves. If you watch, one reason to watch Four Corners above all, you know, not above all else, but watch Four Corners tonight to see just, to go into this world of biohacking. It's not the whole program by any means, but we do describe it. You'll be talking about it for days afterwards. It's just bonkers stuff.
1: What are the sorts of things they do, Norman? I know you don't want to give it all away just here, but what's one thing that they're doing that you think, it is bonkers?
7: Oh, well, it's hard to choose one out of many. Red light therapy. I mean, there is a little bit of evidence for red light therapy, maybe for anti-inflammatory and joints and so on, but there's red light therapy, red light glasses, vibration plates, inhaling hydrogen, ozone therapy, IV peptides by the ton. I'm exaggerating, but peptides, right, left, and center. IV drip bars. So you go to a conference, a medical conference these days, which I occasionally go to, and you're really glad if there's a coffee truck selling, giving you free espressos. In this conference that we went to in New York, IV drip bars. You put out your arm, and they'll give you an IV infusion of vitamins and a substance called NAD+. And you can get that in Australia too. There are IV drip bars that will give you that, amazingly, in Australia. And right, left and centre, there's all these things going on with no proven, for almost all of it, no proven benefit in humans, and certainly no safety, very little safety data.
1: It's interesting to me, Dr. Swan, because they're sort of selling you on this longevity. And a lot of this, as you say, is kind of new. They're new treatments, but we don't actually have anyone who's gotten to that longevity to prove that it either does or doesn't work.
7: Well, that's part of the program, is how do you measure whether or not some of these things are working without having to wait until people die. And there are these technologies that have been developed to measure biological aging, so that you've got something to benchmark against. And they've had a lot of trouble getting these to an accurate level, but there are two or three of these tests which have been done by legitimate research. So this is, you're now moving into the more legitimate area. So the expensive clinics that you go to in Melbourne and so on, and Sydney and up and down the East Coast mostly, those are adopting some of the biohacking techniques into the clinic environment, very plush, expensive clinics. But then at the more legitimate end of the scale, I'm not saying that everything they do in these longevity clinics is off evidence, but a lot of it is in some of them. And then you've got legitimate research at the other end, where there are maybe 400 or 500 longevity startups around the world. A lot of them are in the San Francisco Bay Area, which we visited. Some of them are funded by billionaire investors like Peter Thiel, Jeff Bezos, and Sam Altman, the co-founder of OpenAI. And these are fairly hard-headed companies who are, what they're trying to do is, it's according to a hypothesis called the geroscience hypothesis. And the geroscience hypothesis says, look, most of us will either die or get disabled by diseases of aging, where the risk factor is your driver's license. When were you born? And so there's something about the aging pathway which sets the ground for diseases like cancer, diabetes, heart disease, and dementia. So their theory is if you go upstream, imagine a river where down the river you get these diseases. If you go up the river to the source, aging, can you find something in the aging pathway which interferes with the aging pathway? You may find yourself with a treatment for various diseases with exactly the same drug. And so there's a lot of money to be made here, not by making people young again, but by treating diseases of aging. And some people believe that the next Googles, in other words, multi-billion dollar, if not trillion dollar businesses, will emerge from these anti-aging startups.

0: it's promising. You definitely want to know more about that. But, yeah. I mean, how close are they?
1: Well, to go back to your question, then there are all these technologies around that which to try and find out whether what they're doing works. So
0: does that mean we're sort of almost like human guinea pigs in a way?
1: We are. So, for example, I did one of these biological age tests, which you'll find out the result in the program, which looks at markers around your genes called epigenetic markers. Mm. And all this is relatively unproven technology, and it's a work in progress. So you've got these markers around your genes, which switch them on, switch them off, switch them up, switch them down, and they accumulate as you get older. And what they are finding is that you can actually compare your chronological age to your biological age using these epigenetic markers. Early research still hasn't been proven, but there are some more reliable epigenetic, what they call clocks, around. Then there are regular blood tests that your GP can do, probably a wider range than your normal GP set of tests, where they've worked out mathematical algorithms to compare you to a large sample of other people to see, you know, who are on the spectrum of aging with age-related diseases and so on, to work out what's called your pheno-age. So I had my pheno-age done. It's not on the program. And my pheno-age is about 13 years younger than my actual age.
0: Well, congratulations.
1: Well, yes, but the pheno age is known to be pretty generous, for example. But you're right. How do you know? And that this aging, anti-aging industry will be a bit hamstrung until they have much more reliable ways of measuring how fast you're aging.
0: I guess, though, I mean, we are talking, as you say, about the broad spectrum of those who are really looking to get hard science on this, and then those who are looking to potentially benefit themselves or profit from the uncertainty around a lot of this at the moment.
1: Yeah, and people say, well, it's kind of a libertarian philosophy. Mm. At the conference, some of the lecturers went to some pains before they started to declare their anti-vaccination credentials. So in the exhibition area, they're selling their products on the basis of what scientific language rather than science, yet they're anti-vax. And this is a rebellion against modern medicine. People saying, I want to control my own body. I don't want doctors telling me what to do. I want to make my own decisions. And if I want to take risks, that's up to me. I'll take the risks on my own body. But then it translates into an industry where you've got clinics, where you've got black market operators selling peptides, social influencers pushing them. You've got these IV drips being put up. So, for example, with the IV drips, IV vitamin C in high doses, so people know what an antioxidant is. Mm. This is a substance that slows down aging by preventing biological rust. But vitamin C in low doses in food is an antioxidant. In high doses intravenously, it's a pro-oxidant. In other words, in theory, it could speed up aging and damage your tissues. Huh. This substance NAD plus that people are taking, which in the laboratory does have evidence that affects the aging pathway, but very little evidence in humans. A review of the evidence on NAD plus in 2021 found that it's NAD plus is integrally involved in cancer processes. Now, that doesn't mean to say it causes cancer, but people have not properly investigated the effect on humans and a cancer journey with NAD plus, and people are throwing this into their bodies on a fairly regular basis.
0: Dr. Norman Swan, I know you've got to go because you're on a pretty hard deadline, but I'm really curious to know what sort of regulations there are here in Australia around this industry and the way some of these things are marketed.
1: So the problem is we've got two regulators. We've got the Therapeutic Goods Administration, which regulates drugs, supplements and medical devices. And you've got APRA, the Australian Health Practitioners Regulation Agency, which regulates the behaviour of doctors, nurses and pharmacists. Now, nurses and pharmacists are also involved here. So doctors are prescribing peptides, even though there's no evidence for them and there's no evidence of safety. And pharmacists are compounding them on doctors' prescriptions, and nurses are putting up these IV drips. So and when you talk to the TGA, they are trying to regulate the illegal advertising by social influencers and the importation of peptides. But the prescription by registered doctors, and on four corners.

0: us tonight, you'll see that we were able to obtain relatively easily a prescription for four peptides, unproven, untested in humans, in safety not known. And the doctors are doing this in regulatory loopholes through the TGA. But when we talk about the doctor's behavior, the TGA puts us onto APRA, because that's APRA's problem. Huh. And there's a gap between the two, which we believe the industry is driving a truck through.
1: Dr. Swan, this is fascinating. I know that it is not a black and white situation, and I'm sure that in Four Corners you're going to be going into a lot more detail, but thank you so much.
0: My pleasure. Thanks for having me.
1: That is Dr. Norman Swan, and tonight's program is at 8:30 on Four Corners. You can see all of the details there, and of course, at any time on iView.
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1: It is fast approaching 5:30. We'll get you some news headlines in just a tick. I just want to go back to something. We've been talking about how to get those labels off your jars when they're so sticky, so difficult. And we've had thank you to those of you who have suggested some pretty easy ways to do it. Somebody did suggest putting boiling water in a jar and it pretty easily comes off. Lorraine just wants to point out, Be very careful if you're doing that, because glass can break if you're putting boiling water into it. Fairly hot water may be okay, but not boiling water. So, yeah, very good point, Lorraine. I just wanted to make that point in case you end up coming a cropper at home. Let's get some news headlines. It's a very good afternoon to Jane Neild.
6: Good afternoon, Prue. Author Randall Abdel-Fattah has launched legal action against the organisers of last year's Bendigo Writers Festival. More than 50 authors boycotted the event with censorship concerns over a code of conduct sent out just days prior. Dr. Abdel-Fattah's complaint argues Greater Bendigo City Council and event sponsor La Trobe University discriminated against her on the basis of her political belief or activity. Her lawyer, Michael Bradley, says the code of conduct was a mask to rid her from the event, knowing she wouldn't agree to it. The corporate regulator, ASIC, is warning about the risks to Australian superannuation from private credit. Private credit is any lending outside the banking sector, like cash loans for riskier investments. Analysts say the multi-trillion dollar US private credit industry is becoming dangerously risky, but there are local concerns too. Victoria Police say they believe the suspect of an attempted kidnapping in Victoria's southwest was directed to commit the crime by a man who lives overseas and is known to the victim. The female offender allegedly tried to force the 33-year-old female victim into a white car while she was on her way home from work in Warrnambool. The victim was able to fight off her attacker and break free. Now, detectives have been able to produce a computer-generated image of the alleged offender, who appears to be a Caucasian woman aged between 20 and 30 years old with curly blonde hair. Warrnambool detectives say police need the public's help to identify the culprit. And auction clearance rates have slipped back towards recent lows, with new data from property firm Cotality showing the preliminary rate has fallen to 50%. That's down from almost 55% the week prior, though it's a slight improvement on the sub 50% levels in June. And Ken Hinckley says he's filled with pride to be the inaugural coach of the Tasmania Devils AFL team. The former Port Adelaide coach fronted the media alongside Devils executives today to officially announce his appointment. Hinckley coached the Power from 2013 until last year and joins the Devils on a five-year contract. He says being a footy coach is his world. For the latest ABC News, stay listening at 6 o'clock or get your news anytime via ABC Listen. And Prue, a Culture Vulture recommendation, not the best comedy the ABC's ever produced, but if you love the idea of football in Tasmania, do watch ground up with Sam Pang on iView.
1: Okay, I'll give it a go. Thank you very much. Hey, I know you were listening to Dr. Swan, Norman Swan, because you and I both have a very deep and abiding interest.
6: What supplements are you taking or not?
1: Well, we have a deep and abiding interest in health and well-being and all the newest trends. We don't necessarily get sucked into them, but we do like to know about this stuff. But isn't it funny that you

0: see so many things advertised, and they are so shiny on the box, and then you wonder, actually, what is the evidence behind
1: Absolutely.
0: It?
1: I mean, it's pretty amazing that some of the things that they tested had, you know, not much active anything in it. And it makes me sort of think, Prue, that, you know, how your grandma would always say, just eat real food, because you and I both may be a little low on the iron side. When I suggested that you just go and have a big dish of lamb's fry the other day, I felt like you were probably more keen to go into the chemist and buy a supplement than to follow my advice and eat lamb's fry.
0: Well, the only issue, I am happy to eat lamb's fry, absolutely. It was just, I don't want to have it every day.
1: Well, that's true. Mm. Ooh, a little dash of lamb's fry in the morning.
0: Yes. Like, we'll just put the liver in my breakfast cereal and off I pop.
1: Do you notice, though, because I'm really hopeless. Like, I will buy the things that, you know, the latest thing you're meant to be taking, and, you know, we're at a certain age where we're thinking about how we're going to be able to live into our 70s and 80s. And I'll think, yeah, this is definitely working. And then I'll forget to take it for about 5 days and go, didn't notice any difference whatsoever. So how do you kind of know?
0: It is interesting, though, what Norman Swan was talking about with some of these unproven technologies. They may be beneficial. They may not be. They may be harmful. They may not be. Some of that stuff is still yet unclear, and yet we are effectively the guinea pigs for that. And so it always raises questions for me about that.
1: When we're in our 80s going, oh, creatine or whatever it was, why did I double down on that? Mm. But look, yeah, no, it's super interesting. Hey, Prue, on a completely different note, I wanted to send a shout out to Catherine, who I met at the Dalesford Community Cinema. We had an interview last week, and I think we spoke to Janet, one of the organisers, when it opened.
0: We did.
1: But it's not often you see cinemas opening in small regional towns, and this one in Dalesford, I went along, paid my money for a documentary on Friday night, and it was amazing. The most comfortable cinema seats. Sat down in the film and said to the lady, oh, how did you hear about this? And she said, oh, on the ABC radio. I heard Prue talking about it.
0: Well, there you go.
1: And she was a listener. So, Catherine, I hope you enjoyed it. But shout out to people who volunteer and make wonderful things happen in regional communities, because they have been fighting for like 30 years to get this cinema at the old Rex building opening. And it was comfy. It was super warm. The volunteers were selling choc tops. And some of the movies on the previews, I'm heading back there because it's just so cool to see in a little town like that.
0: I'm going to get you back on for Culture Vulture, Jane. Oh, recommendation.
1: So many things
0: head
1: to see.
0: To the movie.
1: But it's always nice when you meet a listener in the wild.
0: I
1: so
0: we sit down next to someone. A listener in the wild.
1: She loved your work, Prue.
0: Oh, so thank you very much.
1: Thanks, Prue.
0: And that is a big hello and a shout out to Catherine.
1: Catherine from Dalesford.
0: From Dalesford. Hello. Thank you, Jane. That's producer Jane. It's 23 minutes to six. We're going to head to Maldon very shortly, where a festival of dark ideas. Make of that what you will. We're going to find out what it is. That's coming up very shortly here on the program. But we have been asking you about technology monitoring at work, because there is a push to bring in laws that protect workers when it comes to using AI tools to surveil and monitor employees. Brendan's in Bendigo. Hi, Brendan.
2: G'day, Prue. I was listening with Jane, just a quick little thing about the cinemas. If you want the most comfortable seats in a cinema, it's the old Eagle Hawk Shire offices, right?
0: Yeah.
2: In Eagle Hawk, it's now the Star Cinema. And you book a seat and you sit on little sofas, you know?
0: Two-piece
2: taste lounges and watch the movie. It's fantastic.
0: That does sound good. Oh, look, you've started something, Brendan. Most comfortable cinemas in Victoria. Well, go.
2: Yes.
0: All right. But, look, you used to work for a company and there was a bit of a to-do about surveillance.
2: Yeah, what it was, Prue, I used to work for a very large communication company, right, in Australia, the biggest one of the lot. Let's just say it used to be government owned, and then John Howard sold us off, and it started with the letter T.
0: Okay.
2: Yep. And anyway, so
0: not to name any names, Brendan.
2: No, no, we won't name any names. But anyway, it's good enough clues. And anyway, I'm going back. I retired back in 2015, so this was before then, and it was probably going on for five or more years. Anyway, we used to have little computers in the work vans, and we'd go out and we'd work on, you know, telephone faults, and we'd fix the faults in your house or in the street or whatever, right? And we'd get our job in the morning. And then they updated the computer system and they installed GPS systems in the vehicle. Now, and they used to use, and with the GPS, they could use live tracking to know exactly where you were at any time of the day. Now, it's against the law to monitor workers like that. So you had to get the workers to agree. And of course, all the workers, we all said, no, we're not going to do it. And so how do they get there that they can implement it? What they did was they called us all in one day and they showed us these forms. And they said, we want you all to sign these forms that you'll agree to the GPS. And we all said no. And the union told us to. And they said, right, well, anyway, we're giving you a month's notice. And if you don't come back and sign the form within a month, we'll have to take the vehicles off you because we can't put you out there if we've already installed the GPS in there, right, and we're using live tracking. So it's illegal for us to track you with it. So in that case, you can't drive the vehicles.
0: So you weren't happy with their reasoning for why the GPS had been installed in the first place?
2: I'll tell you why, right, yeah. Well, but I'll tell you what they did then. So what they did was they said, we'll have to find some other work for you, but if you're not working out of a vehicle, we probably won't be able to find any work for you, so we'll probably have to sack you in the end, you know, because there won't be any work.
0: Okay.
2: Because you work out of the vehicles. And what they did was they were very ruthless and very clever. They didn't all get us and say, right, it's the 1st of June, come the 1st of July, you're all going to have to agree. What they did was they said, here's your form, Brendan, on the 10th of June. Mark, here's your form on the 3rd of June. Bill, here's yours on the 5th of June. And what they did was they staggered it. So first you would go on some people before other people, right? And they picked their targets, right? They got the ones who were...
0: Brendan, just let me stop you there because I want to know whether you think that it is important now to have laws around this to protect workers and also employers as well.
2: Yeah, well, that's still illegal for you to monitor without your agreeing. But what they did was they blackmailed us, right? And then they had the information. I can tell you how they tracked the information. They could tell exactly where you were. Now, with the agreement we had with the company, we signed a thing that we started work at 8 o'clock, but you'd head off at 20 to 8 in the morning, right? And you would give them that 20 minutes travel time. And they could tell that if you left at 25 minutes to 8, you'd get a little green thing on the computer would come up, right?
0: And so you could see where they were tracking you and how they were using that information. Yeah.
2: They knew right now, if somebody wanted to look at it, which I'm not saying they did, but if somebody wanted to sit there and track you all day, they could tell exactly where you were.
0: Brendan, I can hear that you're really uncomfortable with that, and I suspect that this is the sort of thing that is being played out across businesses around the country. And look, you may disagree with Brendan. You may think this is a perfectly reasonable thing for a company to do. But of course, there always need to be laws and agreements around this kind of thing. Maybe some new laws around using AI and digital devices to track employees. We'll keep an eye on that one. I've been talking about different supplements. I mentioned I'm a bit low in iron at the moment. Well, I've been given the suggestion by Jane to have lamb's fry, and there's a few people, in fact, Kelvin has said, stop it, more bad food memories from the 70s, lamb's fry, bacon and onions. No, sorry, Kelvin, sorry about that, taking you to a dark place, haven't I? And then lamb's fry, says Alan, you want to try stuffed lamb's heart? Look, I'll try anything. I'll give it a go. Although this does sound, I'm not sure I'd probably do it, but apparently drinking a pint of Guinness a day is good for iron. Who knew that? It's probably last on my list, but thank you for the suggestion. You're on ABC Victoria. 1300 303 468 if you want to join the conversation. We're fast running out of time. I do want to play you a little song, though. And look, let's have a little palate cleanser. Here's a bit of Ganga Jang. Have a sing. We'll come back on the other side and talk about the Festival of Dark Ideas.

0: an Australian classic. It's Ganga Jang at 14 minutes to 6.
1: Stephanie Smale here on PM at 5 past 6 calls to give citizens the right to sue big tech companies over hate speech at the Royal Commission on Anti-Semitism. Also, the influencers accused of rape and sex trafficking, Andrew and Tristan Tate, arrested in the United States. And Spanish fans celebrate a World Cup victory.
2: I'm so happy, so glad.
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0: All right. Alrighty, picture the scene. It's a foggy night in a central Victorian gold rush town. A tawny frogmouth swoops above. A ghostly wind tears as a tree branch through the mist. And coming from a pub, you hear this.
6: Well, it almost goes, yeah.
0: While it is a beautiful town by day, there's also an unearthly quality to Maldon in winter that makes it the perfect setting for Goldfields Gothics, the so-called Festival of Dark Ideas, which kicks off next week. There'll be artists and performances exploring the mystic and the macabre, and among them the cult band from Melbourne, Burn in Hell, of which Gary Hallinan and Glenn Burns are members and join you now. Of course, I think that is where the band's name comes from. Gary and Glenn, hello.
7: Hi.
0: All right, you've been described as pirate punk. I mean, I kind of get a taste of that in the song we just played, but what does that actually mean?
8: Who knows? I mean, we've been described as many, many things, and we take them all. We take them all.
0: Okay.
8: But I guess it's kind of complimentary because, you know, no real box to put us in.
0: We
8: were specifically told to tell you by your assistant who just came on that we are not a goth band.
0: You're
8: and
0: not
8: I have a
0: goth
8: white, band. I have a white shirt on. I have nothing against goth bands. I like lots of goth bands.
7: I do have a black hat on, though.
8: Yes. He's got a green coat as well.
0: Can you please describe your outfits for me? I want to know more.
8: Well, since we're coming into the TARDIS, which is much smaller than I thought it would be, I've got like a Doctor Who coloured scarf on and a very long white coat.
0: Ah, yes, you're talking about the TARDIS, the TARDISes that we have here at the ABC, which is just our funny little name for the studios that we might talk to guests in different
8: locations. Yeah, it's supposed to be bigger on the inside.
0: Well, yeah, this is our trick here at the ABC. It's actually smaller on the inside.
8: Very impressive.
0: That's the rub. Gary Hallinan and Glenn Burns from Burn in Hell are with you. The Festival of Dark Ideas. Now, is this something you've done before, you've been to before?
7: No, we haven't done a festival in Victoria before. So I don't know if I've ever been to Maldon before either, but I'm looking forward to checking it out.
0: All right. If you're listening and you know Maldon very well, please send through to Gary and Glenn the best things to check out in Maldon in the daytime, because I know at nighttime you're going to be gigging, aren't you?
8: I lived in Creswick for 3 months once. So that's kind of close. That's roundabout.
0: Yeah, it's close, but it is.
8: I know the temperature, I think.
0: Yeah, that's true. It is going to be a little bit chilly. Tell me a bit about what you're going to be doing for this festival.
8: I think we're doing two nights. We're playing on Friday and Saturday night at the end of each night. And I guess what we'll be doing is trying to make people have fun, get up and dance, and
7: we might be
8: sweat in their black clothes. I will be wearing black when I'm playing, though.
0: Okay. Do you have an outfit? Do you do that?
8: Oh, I have many outfits, much like Doctor Who.
0: Okay.
7: I'll be wearing a pirate hat.
0: All right. So explain to us, if somebody's going along to the Festival of Dark Ideas and they want to go and see you play, what is that experience like? We just heard a little taste of some of the music, but I get the feeling that your music is, you know, is quite varied.
8: I guess the most common thing that we probably get is we're our own thing. Another common one is what genre of music is that? like some people think that we're a cover band playing some bizarre sort of style of music that they just haven't come across yet. But
7: firstly, we're not a cover band. We play all original stuff. Yeah. But we've had, we've played overseas in Europe a number of times, and a lot of the names of our kind of type of music comes from people overseas, and we've been described as ghost rock and voodoo and circus carny and gravedigger music, and basically voodoo, ghost rock, skeleton, pirate punk genre in
8: all that stuff is stuff we just see when we turn up at a gig, mm-hmm. and they'd written it on the board. That was the style of music that we played, which was fantastic to see what style of music we were playing each night when we turned up somewhere.
0: I do like that, a style of one band.
8: They're very imaginative.
0: Very unique. And, so tell me, I mean, it is a darker style of music. Is that something that you've always been interested in playing, that you've always sort of been more drawn to?
7: Well, I'd say probably our influences would be things like Tom Waits, early Nick Cave and the Bad Seeds, even stuff like, you know, Laurie Anderson, you know, just weird, out of the way, left of center kind of stuff.
0: Yeah.
7: That's the kind of songs we write and perform.
8: It's all pretty much like influenced by kind of left beat, pretty much high energy stuff, even though we play with not traditional instruments for kind of high energy music. But it's kind of, intense and left of center with a beat.
0: Tell me a bit about the instruments that you play.
7: Well, I play piano. Glenn plays acoustic guitar. We've got a drummer whose name is Ev. And Stacey plays banjo and mandolin and ironing board, would you believe?
0: I do not believe it, but please tell me more.
7: As a percussion instrument.
8: He used to play didgeridoo, but after his third collapsed lung, he had to stop. But
0: so he's moved on to the ironing board.
8: But we have other members that join sometimes with saw and play drill and chains and all kinds of bizarre stuff, you know.
0: That is really fascinating.
8: Anything that can... One review that we got in France one time, it said that it looked like the band bought their instruments at Bunnings.
0: So, did you take that as a compliment or not?
8: Oh, absolutely,
7: I don't know if I would.
0: You're listening to Gary Hallinan and Glenn Burns, two of the band Burn in Hell. And when I looked you up, I actually came across a metal band from Canada, and I was just a bit perturbed. I wasn't sure what I was looking at.
7: From Canada. Mm. There is a Canadian band called Burning Hell.
0: Ah.
7: And there is another Australian band called Burning Hell, but, you know, we have nothing to do with them. It's like we're totally different.
8: We picked like a very unfortunate name because it was not really supposed to... We didn't really think anything was really going to happen, and all of a sudden we were kind of touring and stuff, and we found out we had a name that was the worst possible name to have in the internet era, you know. And, you know, to us it's just a joke, you know. It's what your girlfriend says to you when she kicks you out the house, you know, or things like that. But there's no sort of connotations to metal or religion or anything like that.
0: It's a sly wink and a nod to your fans.
7: Well, it basically comes from our names,
0: yes.
7: Burns and Hallinan. So that was the original idea. And we didn't think that if you Google Burn in Hell, you'll come up with songs from Twisted Sister and Judas Priest and, you know.
8: Well, it was actually supposed to be Burn in Hell. Because, you know, Gary's, well, we're both sort of science fictions, and Hal the Computer from 2001. And first couple of times we started playing, people saying, oh, Burn in Hell, great name. And then it just kind of morphed. And who knows, if we were called Burn in Hell, we might have a completely different existence.
7: Yeah.
8: So but here we are.
0: So what can people expect if they come along to your gig this weekend in Maldon? And also, what are you going to be doing when you've put down your musical instruments?
8: I'll definitely be checking out the town, and I've been on the website. It looks great, and some of the other bands. I haven't seen any other bands, but there's some great band names.
7: And On the Sunday, there's going to be a hearse parade, would you believe?
0: A hearse parade?
7: Yeah. Wow. Yeah.
0: That is dark.
7: Yeah, it's very.
0: Do you think people are starting to kind of embrace this side of things? And, I mean, I guess it is winter. I see that there are going to be some stories about, you know, ghost stories of the gold fields and those sorts of things. Do you think it's, you know, people really do want to feel that sense of the dark encroaching?
8: Well, why not? You know, it's just fun. It's a bit of escapism and, you know, dress up and... Isn't that what, you know?
7: Just I think people have always been attracted to that dark side of thing. The, you know, the Edgar Allan Poe sort of, like, view of life.
0: Yes.
7: And, but...
0: And I guess you're sort of the modern-day poets.
7: Well, we try to be.
0: The modern-day Poe. Sorry, that
8: yes.
0: was terrible.
8: Boom, boom.
7: Poe try.
0: Wasn't it?
8: Doctor Who would love that.
0: now, I have to correct myself. I said it was this weekend. It's next weekend, isn't it?
7: It goes from the 31st of July, which is a Friday, through to the 2nd of August, which is Sunday. So it's over 3 days. And we're playing at 11 o'clock on the Friday night, the first day, and 11 o'clock on the Saturday night, which is the second day.
0: Okay. So somebody coming along to your gig, just prepare them. What are they going to say?
7: Expect to dance and be blown away.
0: Just as simple as that.
7: That's it.
8: Well, I mean, why complicate it? Really, what more could you want? You
0: know? Fair enough. Hey, Gary and Glenn, thank you very much. I'll just give a little taste of one of your other treats. This one's called Big Blue One. Good luck. Have a great gig next weekend.
7: Thank you,
0: welcome
7: Prue.
0: To Regional Victoria.
8: Cheers, Prue.

0: ABC News with Michaela Ortolan. Good evening. A woman who allegedly showed terrorism propaganda to her kids has been granted bail by a Victorian court. Here's court reporter Christian Silver.
1: Rayan Al-Houli is facing terrorism charges that carry a maximum penalty of 10 years jail if she's found guilty. Prosecutors say she travelled to Syria a decade ago to live under Islamic State rule and showed her children terror propaganda videos. Miss Al-Houli came back to Australia last year and was arrested in May this year and put into custody. Miss Al-Houli's lawyers now say she wants nothing to do with violent jihad. Today, a magistrate granted her bail while her case moves through the courts, saying conditions like a curfew and staying away from places of worship could lower the risk to the community.
0: The United States has completed a new round of airstrikes targeting Iran after announcing the death of another American service member. Chelsea Hetherington has more.
2: The US struck around a northwestern city believed to be home to underground missile bases. Iran responded by launching an attack targeting Bahrain, the home of the US Navy's Fifth Fleet, and Kuwait. The latest attacks again showed how the US and Iran have inched closer to all-out war, as last month's interim deal meant to permanently end the fighting has crumbled and shipping traffic in the Strait of Hormuz has largely stalled. Both sides have targeted civilian infrastructure relied on by millions of people. Meanwhile, benchmark Brent crude has risen above $90 a barrel, further fueling a global energy crisis sparked by the conflict.
0: Andy Burnham will promise to give people more breathing room when he gives his first speech as Prime Minister outside No. 10 Downing Street later today. Twee Ong Fitzpatrick reports.
3: Andy Burnham is expected to say he's acutely conscious of the UK's high turnover of prime ministers and that politics needs to be more stable and responsible. And he is expected to characterise the moment as one of reflection and resolution, arguing Britain must be honest about the challenges it faces. Mr. Burnham will become the UK's 59th prime minister and 7th in 10 years, following a meeting with King Charles. He'll formally take over from Sir Keir Starmer, who announced his resignation last month after barely 2 years in power, ending a tenure marred by a series of political missteps.
0: Experts are calling for increased investment in Victoria's pedestrian infrastructure, particularly in the outer suburbs and regions. Data from the Transport Accident Commission shows 33 pedestrians were killed on Victorian roads last year, a significant jump from the five-year average of 22. Dr. Rachel Iampolsky from RMIT's Centre for Urban Research has told 774 ABC Melbourne poor footpath infrastructure can force pedestrians into dangerous manoeuvres, putting them at risk of cars. She says research shows pedestrians are worse off outside the inner city.
4: The further you get out of the city, the worse the pedestrian amenity is, and it's just substantially lacking, and the people in our outer suburbs and regions are really being let down and left behind at the moment, whereas, you know, once you get into inner city, it's very pedestrian-friendly comparatively.
0: Medical teams are celebrating after a Brisbane mother beat astronomical odds to safely deliver identical quadruplet girls. Emily, Harriet, Alexa and Catherine were born at the Royal Brisbane and Women's Hospital last week. In a rare biological occurrence, they developed from a single fertilised egg and shared the same placenta. Leading obstetrician Associate Professor Gino Pecoraro wasn't involved in the case,

0: ABC News with Michaela Ortolan. Good evening. A Victorian woman facing terror charges after living under Islamic State rule in Syria will be freed on bail. Rayan Al-Houli has been in custody for about 2 months after being charged with being a member of a terrorist organisation and entering a declared area. Her lawyers say she will fight the charges, which carry a maximum 10-year jail term. Police argued against bail, saying there was an unacceptable risk she would spread extremist ideology. But today, a magistrate concluded the risk to the community was low. He said there were exceptional circumstances that warranted her release, including potential legal delays and her poor health. The former Federal Attorney General has told a Royal Commission about his experience of anti-Semitism as the inquiry examines security arrangements for the Jewish community. Georgia Lenton-Williams reports.
1: Former Attorney General Mark Dreyfus has told the Royal Commission on Anti-Semitism he was abused in Melbourne CBD in April 2024 when a man called him a genocidal Zionist. Mr. Dreyfus, who is the federal member for Isaacs in Victoria, said it was the first time in his political career he'd been abused due to his Jewish identity. The inquiry heard a few weeks later his electorate office in Melbourne's southeast was vandalised, with red graffiti across the front and footpath questioning his political loyalty. Mr. Dreyfus said the incident was deeply wounding. He also said he was targeted by Jewish Australians when working as a cabinet minister.
0: Analysts predict Prime Minister Anthony Albanese will use his party's national conference to cement Labor's stance on migration. It follows recent comments from One Nation leader Pauline Hanson, which lamented the end of the White Australia policy. Veteran political strategist Bruce Hawker, who's previously worked with Labor governments, says older voters may still align with Senator Hanson's comments and that it's up to Mr. Albanese to move the Labor Party even further away from a policy it once supported.
2: Some people who are older probably have nostalgic feelings about that, and I think that they also are very concerned sometimes about immigration levels. So Hanson's played on that, and I think Albanese will have to go to lengths to make sure that people understand that that is far cry from what Labor is these days.
0: Outgoing UK Prime Minister Sir Keir Starmer will formally offer his resignation to King Charles, who will then ask Andy Burnham to form a new Labor government. The BBC's Tim Muffett explains what Mr. Burnham is expected to tell the nation when he gives a speech in Downing Street later.
3: We are expecting him to promise to give people breathing room against the cost of living. We expect him to urge the country to be honest about the challenge it faces and to call for reflection and resolution. And we also expect Andy Burnham to say that he is aware of the number of prime ministers there have been and that more stable and responsible politics is needed. And he's promising to restore faith in the government.
0: US Secretary of State Marco Rubio says the United States will always have its door open to a diplomatic solution and will continue to try with Iran. The comments come as the US conducted a new round of airstrikes targeting Iran after announcing the death of another American service member. Iran responded by launching an attack targeting Bahrain, the home of the US Navy's 5th Fleet, and Kuwait. Mr. Rubio says Iran is not complying with the recent agreement set out to negotiate a permanent end to the war.
4: I mean, the straits are supposed to be open, free of tolls, free of attack, free of all the things they're doing against these ships. So they can't have an MOU that's alive if they're violating the terms of it.
0: To sport, in the AFL, Crows forward Darcy Fogarty has lost his appeal for striking Sydney's Harry Cunningham in the second quarter of Adelaide's game with the Swans at the SCG. Cunningham was ruled out of the game with concussion and will miss this week's match against GWS. Fogarty's counsel, Nicholas Baum, argued that although the conduct was made high, it was merely a high contact, not an intentional act causing high contact. However, the tribunal chair disagreed, meaning Fogarty will miss the Crows' next three matches. Taking a look at tomorrow's weather for Melbourne, partly cloudy, a top of 16 degrees. Wednesday, showers increasing, a top of 17 degrees. Right now, it's 13 degrees. ABC News.
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11: It's been Tasmania's day as they have announced Ken Hinckley as their inaugural coach. The chairman of the football club, Grant O'Brien, joined us in the previous half hour on the program and he gave us a little insight into how long they had been pursuing Ken as their senior coach.
12: Well, the formal piece of it really came into action probably 2 to 3 months ago, where we started taking more formal presentations, and in the last month, final formal presentations, if you like. Again, thorough, lengthy, but really the best part of a year to get to where we needed to.
11: Ken Hinckley says they need a footy boss, they need a head of development. They're the two priorities from here. The question is, what sort of players should they be looking at Tasmania? We'll get into some of that. Plus, does it change Dean Solomon's prospect of coaching the Bombers on the back of their breakthrough win yesterday? And which of the 8 win teams had the biggest slip-up on the weekend? All of that ahead here on AFL Monday on ABC Radio. Corbin and Ben with Adam Ramanaskis in the house. Your calls on 1300 222 774. Every Monday, it is our Mad Monday segment, so you can ring up and tell us what made you mad from the weekend of footy. 1300 222 774. Have you got one for us, off the top, what made you mad from the weekend?
13: Oh, you know exactly what made me mad. The roof. It was a stunning day Saturday for North Melbourne and Melbourne.
11: Yes.
13: And my understanding was twilight games at Marvel at the Docklands.
11: Yep.
13: The roof will be open.
11: Mm-hmm.
13: Now, you then read from another statement that said the game had to be post 4:30.
11: Yep.
13: Which I find extraordinary. But then you also proceeded to talk to me about shadows and all this garbage. And then I'm up this morning and lying in bed watching the World Cup like everybody else. And guess what's on the field on the biggest sporting event the world has ever seen?
11: Yep.
13: There's shadows, isn't there?
11: And didn't it look terrible?
13: And amazingly, the game was still played.
14: I couldn't see the ball when the camera transitioned into the shadows.
11: Human beings have been trying to...
13: Wasn't it amazing that the spectators got to sit in the sun, enjoy the sunshine?
11: Human beings have been trying to perfect indoors for generations, and then we finally do it, and people like you want to go outdoors again.
14: The whole idea is we're trying to make it work. Playing football inside a stadium.
13: Do you know football at a local level is played outdoors?
11: Right. Yeah.
13: And there's a bit of mud on the ground. There it gets a bit wet and all that sort of stuff. And that's sort of, that's the conditions.
14: Yep. Indoor would have suited Corbin, to be fair.
13: So you just want...
11: Says the man who wore long sleeves over here.
13: Well, long sleeve was fine. That's just to get warm.
11: 1300
13: But a bit of mud on the knees didn't hurt anybody.
11: 1300 222 774. 1300 222 774. What made you mad from the weekend of footy?
14: I've got a mad Monday.
11: Yep.
14: I was at the game getting ready to call. Got there nice and early. Get myself all prepped. Also put on the game on Fox Footy. And our very own Corbin Middlemouse was broadcasting this game. And what do I hear other than Jared Healy explain to me that Marcus Fontempelli has been the number one rated player in the competition for the past 5 years, and how well Marcus Fontempelli is going as a player, and he's the best player in the comp. And I thought, oh, Corbin doesn't agree with that, so he'll challenge Jared here. Crickets. Absolute crickets. Nothing from the man who has tried to tell us all year.

0: year that Nick Daicos is the best player in the game. He loves champion data and the
1: it's
0: numbers.
1: Not the, it's not the time or the
0: tells
1: place
0: us,
1: for it.
0: He tells us it's all about the numbers.
1: It wasn't the time or place. We had the graphic there ready to go with the 4 years of him being number one. Couldn't quickly say to the producer, oh, by the way, have you got anything on Nick for us that we can run?
2: That's soft for you.
0: Yeah, and no one believes in the numbers of champion data more than our man Corbin Middlemass.
1: Don't talk down champion data.
0: Never. Our man Corey Mobilio is a good friend of ours.
1: Listener to the show. As is Matt, by the way. Can we shout Matt out while we're doing this?
0: We can. We're walking down the street to get lunch today.
1: You'll love this, Matt.
0: In the blue hat, walking down the other side of Wells Street.
1: Shouts out across the street.
0: Boys, love the show. Points at his earpods.
1: Listening to it right now,
0: which was obviously half an eye from last night. So Corbin was a bit left out. But good on you, Matt. What a legend.
1: Yeah, absolutely. No, we love that. Appreciate it, Matt. It should almost go on the Wall of Fame.
0: We're going to put Matt in the blue hat on the Wall of Fame.
1: AFL Monday with Corbin and Ben. Adam Romanaskis in the house. Your calls on 1-300-222-774. You can catch us, by the way, through wherever you get your podcasts. ABC AFL Daily with five episodes a week. Coming up next on ABC Radio, it is David Astle. The philosophy of fandom is discussed tonight. And I know you're a big one for that, Ben, so you'll be able to tune in next and hear that with David Astle. So what the anatomy of a fan, what goes into it. So it's I know you're big on philosophical chats. So.
0: I am, yeah.
1: That's one for you. Coming up next, just while we're still on the Tasmania Devils, the question is here, who are the players that Tasmania should chase?
0: Yeah, I've done some work on this today. Sorry, Corbin. You've got the Ken Hinckley grab that piqued my interest.
3: I would say what GWS did slightly better than, you know, the Suns was they got some experienced people in that were real leaders of standards, and I think they made a massive difference. But they also went and got people like Callum Ward and Phil Davis, young 21, 22-year-old players who were just starting their journey, who led the standards for them too. I think there's a lot of things that you can learn from that, and that's the great thing. We get the experience of what those two teams went through, but we have the footy community that they didn't have.
0: So I heard Ken say that today, and it's become accepted wisdom, hasn't it, Rama, that GWS got their start as a foundation club better than the Gold Coast Suns. The Suns went very young. GWS went and got senior guys. Some of those were the likes of Chad Corns, Luke Power, Dean Brogan, and James McDonald. Then they got two young, high-character guys on the rise that could grow with the team, Phil Davis and Callum Ward. So I thought, who are some of those guys that Tasmania could go and get? No, I think there's an obvious one to begin. Alex Pearce. You know, he might be a premiership captain at the end of this year. If that's the case, probably makes it easier for him to leave. He's a Tasmanian. He can be the inaugural captain. Tom Stewart is out of contract at the end of 2027. Tasmania come in 2028. Late starter, will have missed out on some money. They got big signing bonuses. Say, Tom, you missed out on a few years at the start. You came in as a 24-year-old. We're going to help you recoup that at the very end. Good person, great player. Get him down there. George Hewitt, out of contract 2027. They need someone to bang bodies in the midfield with some of their kids. He's a great citizen. Go and get him. Toby Nankervis, Richmond captain, I know, out of contract end of this year, I understand it. He's a Tasmanian. Yep. You need a ruckman as some of your young rucks develop, so he can kill a couple of years for you there. Ryan Mansell as well, maybe a package deal with Mon Conti, Tasmanian as well. And then the two young guys, you go and get Logan Morris, use some of that signing bonus again, and you go and get one of Riley Sanders or Colby McKercher. Or maybe there's another player there. That was the young midfielder, Callum Ward type, was the hardest one I had to find.
1: The other two guys that I like from a Tasmania search, and I feel for the Tigers on this front, but Seth Campbell and Sam Banks, who are both Tasmanians. So there's the obvious pull there, but feels like you put those guys in any team in the competition and they're going to be impactful. Banks, a good user out of the back half, and obviously it looks like Campbell can not only play in the forward 50, he can also play good midfield time.
2: I think what they'll be looking for, if they're referencing GWS a lot at the moment, so they're going to be looking for the best young leaders in the competition. Phil Davis was already touted at that stage at his career at Adelaide as being the next captain of Adelaide.
1: Yep.
2: So I'm sort of starting to scan the competition now of who clubs are talking about.
0: Disco Turner. Disco Turner's been touted as the next captain of Melbourne, so maybe it's a Dan Turner type.
1: Yeah. Well, who are you thinking? The guys that have come out of the underage system perhaps in recent years?
2: Yeah, I'll probably want to take a little bit more of a closer look at it. But
1: That's not what we do in the media game. No, we just throw names out.
0: Hey, you speak for yourself. I spent about an hour and a half going through every name and working everything out today.
2: But you've probably got to understand of what path they're going to go down. Yeah. I think now it's pretty clear they're going to go down the GWS path.
1: It would make sense, too, that the Giants get a chance to refine it from the Suns and then the Devils get a chance to refine it again.
2: Because the easiest thing is, so Naz is out of contract next year. They just throw the kitchen sink at him.
1: 1-300-222-774. So the other thing to keep in mind is anyone that's off contract at the end of 27 or 28, basically an automatic free agent. Yeah. So they can sign them without having to get a deal done. That's can pinch one from every single club in the competition. So essentially they get 18 guys for nothing, and all you got to do is be out of contract at the end of 2027.
0: Do you like my suggestions there, Rama?
2: Yeah, I think Alex Pierce, is he getting a little bit older?
1: He's born in, he's 32 at the moment.
2: Okay.
1: So he'll be 33, 34 by the time we get there.
0: Couple of years.
1: Ken Hinckley was asked today about Zach Butters.
3: No, I haven't told Zach to wait his decision out a year. So, Bath, if you're listening, Zach, maybe put your decision off for a year.
1: So he took it in the spirit that it was designed.
2: Well, he would be
1: obvious,
2: ideal.
1: The obvious link.
2: Well, he's tough.
1: If you can get a top five player in the competition, why wouldn't you?
2: I actually think what you're talking about, the older guys are probably – you're going to get marquee signings. That's just going to happen. Like, because the money that they've got, the bonus pool that they've got is ridiculous.
0: $5 million.
1: Yeah.
2: But it's those older guys, like, you know, a Jamie Elliott, for example, who I know really, really well, is so highly valued for his leadership inside Collingwood. Could you get a Braden Maynard? Somebody like that, real hard, tough sort of – you know, that's what type of team Ken will want to build.
1: Brad in Burwood is the next of our callers, 1-300-222-774. Hello, Brad.
0: On you, Brad.
4: G'day, guys. How are we?
1: We're well, thanks.
4: I just was wanting to recognise a few of the challenges I can see with the Ken and the big guys in Tassie. I'm a Tasmanian and all for it. But at the moment, to attract the big-name players like you're talking about, it's all well and good to say the dollars, but the problems I see at the moment is the infrastructure, we haven't got any of it in place yet. So to get them there, what are they selling when, for the first, till the stadium's built, you're going to be training in Hobart and then having to travel to Launceston for your 7 home games. And on top, and as I said, at the moment, they haven't even turned a sod of soil on their high performance centre at Kingborough. And they're actually training out at Brighton, which is 40 km north of Hobart. So for a big name player who's being approached by the club, you're looking at it and you're going, well, okay, where do I go and do my rehab? Where do I go and all these things? And at the moment, they're not there to sell them. Like, that's going to be a big challenge for Ken and the crew at the moment.
0: Yeah, great point.
2: I think Brad is spot on.
1: Yep.
2: And Tasmania had presented to a lot of player agents over the last 12 months and the like of what it's going to be. And my thought was always, if you can't have the stadium up and running, have your high-performance facility there and ready to go, like 100% completed.
1: Which is what the Suns didn't have.
2: Nor did the Giants either.
0: And we're talking about the stadium being ready in 2031, but when is anything on time and under budget? Never.
1: Yeah. And the other problem that they're going to have is at a certain point, there's only so many guys that can work on, so many people that can work on stadiums you know, in Australia. The Brisbane one has to be ready by 2032. Yeah. We know that, obviously. So I must admit, I get the impatience. You know, Tassie's waited 100 years or whatever to be part of this competition, but it would have been perfect, wouldn't it, if they could somehow get the team to enter year one of the stadium, have it all ready to go, and you walk into it in that sense. But there's going to be some hard yards in those first few years.
2: There's other grounds to play at.
1: Yeah.
2: You've got Balreath, obviously, and the like. So there's some beautiful stadiums already down there. But it's the facility, because that's where the players spend the most time.
1: Yeah.
2: Monday to Friday, they're there for hours and hours a day.
1: You can't have 3 years, too, where it's essentially saying, hey, these are just gap years while we're waiting to really have a run at it. AFL Monday on ABC Radio, Corbin and Ben with Adam Ramanaskis in the house. Your calls on 1-300-222-774. The Bombers. So, huge win for Dean Solomon yesterday. It's obviously his first as a caretaker coach in 10 attempts, dating back to his first stint with the Gold Coast Suns. The question here, does it change his prospects of becoming the full-time senior coach on the back of that win yesterday?
2: Yeah, well, I think what it starts to reveal is what he's been trying to do with the team over a number of weeks now. Now, okay, there's been some performances that you sort of go, oh, where's all this heading? But I think yesterday you actually just start to see a little bit of the fruits of the labour. So you look at the midfield of Sharp and Roby in there at times. You look at Farrow and how he was going. But then it's also the smaller forwards. Young Husson, the efforts that he put in. Kakko, so a number of guys in the back half of the ground. You know, Roberts technically shouldn't be playing at the moment. He needs a shoulder reconstruction. Yeah. But I think it shows his commitment to the cause and what he wants to do. But I think for the first time, what he got is he got the energy and effort out of the experienced guys. And that becomes critical because they, as much as there's energy from the young kids and you know, how long can they sustain in the game, it's got to be a constant from the older guys. And I think he got real performances out of those older guys yesterday. So, look, you know, if you're just watching Essendon over recent weeks, you are going, well, how's this all going to work? But if you actually sit down and listen to what Dean Solomon has been saying in his press conferences, yesterday was exactly how he wanted the game to look.
0: I've been saying a little bit that I feel like, and maybe it's the number nine on his back, maybe it's just that he's a sort of bigger body midfielder, but Sully Roby moves in similar ways to Paddy Cripps. I'm not saying he's going to be Paddy Cripps, but moves similarly to him, which is a good one for Essendon. And last year's draft looks really positive for them as well. So Sully Roby, Jacob Farrow, Max Kondogiannis, looking really good, and Dyson Sharp as well. They all look like they can play. So that is something to build on.
1: Yeah. I think they've had a couple of good drafts, to be honest. Yeah. And I think Matt Rosa deserves a bit of credit for that and what he's been able to do since coming in. So there was the obvious lost years where, you know, they had the high picks and Sardis and Hobbs, and going back before that, obviously the three and the COVID year that they took. But they've now had seven rising star noms over the last 2 years. So Roberts, Clark, Caddy, Kakko last year. Into this year, Farrow, Roby and Sharps, the round 19 rising star nom. So seven guys, even though they've only won two games in that period, they've had seven guys nominated for the rising star. So positive signs there, at least.
0: The other thing I wanted to say about Sully Roby is he's 18, hasn't even turned 19 yet, barely got to do a preseason because he was injured.
2: Got a back stress fracture.
0: Yeah, so which is fairly significant. You can't do much when you got a back stress fracture. So this is someone that young, with that little of preparation, showing these signs already. I think there's a lot to like there.
1: Good news on the Nate Caddy front. He's been discharged from hospital. It was a scary episode yesterday where he came off the ground with an elevated heart rate and ultimately spent the night in hospital as a result. Sam Durham was asked about it yesterday on our coverage on ABC Sport, and this is what he had to say.
5: Yeah, I just got told, I think he had some heart palpitations, or is that how you say it? I think he's having too much Red Bulls and stuff before the game. So I think he needs to go to the dietitian and sort out what he's taking before the game. So, I think he'll be all right, but, it's a bit scary one with that one.
1: Always. Whenever you hear someone having heart palpitations in a game
2: of footy.
1: Well,
2: his heart rate wasn't going down. So upon the effort, obviously your heart rate rises, but then when he was resting, it was just staying at that elevated state. So I think that's where the concern was for Nate Caddy. The other one is Xavier Dersma will miss the remainder of the season. So that hamstring late in the game was obviously a quite significant one. So and I think Nick Bryan will be pretty sore as well. He took a couple of big hits. He'll have a few bumps and bruises this morning, no doubt.
1: If you want to jump in on this, our number 1-300-222-774. Which of the 8-win teams had the biggest slip-up on the weekend? Now, what I mean by that, St Kilda, GWS, Carlton and North Melbourne all started the weekend on 32 premiership points. So after St Kilda lost on Thursday night, it meant that if any of the other three won, they would take St Kilda's spot in the wildcard places, which is the top 10. The Giants, opportunity came and went against the Bombers. The Blues, opportunity came and went against the Pies. And for North Melbourne, after leading at quarter time and at half time, the opportunity passed them by two Saturday at Docklands. Who is going to rue that the most?
2: Well, I thought North Melbourne. I thought their last 2 weeks, Collingwood and Melbourne, were winnable games for them. And it proved correct. They had chances to win both those games. So, you know, 6-2 on Saturday before Melbourne really got going. And then after that, North Melbourne really didn't fire a shot. And I thought the other one was the Giants. Yeah. You know, they came here. They should have been able to beat an Essendon team. But, you know, it's sort of the any given Sunday.
1: You know, they're 4-2 against the top six, the Giants. Yeah. 4 wins, 2 losses. And against

0: The bottom five, they're 2-3. They got a better record against the top six than they do against the bottom five.
1: Oh, I think Rama misunderstood the question too. The aim wasn't to run through all of them. It was which
2: two.
1: One of the
2: two?
1: Yeah, that's half. Yeah.
2: That's okay.
1: Okay.
2: But the other two played. The other two played.
1: I thought you gave us three.
2: Hang on. The other two teams. So St Kilda played Geelong, who were ahead of them on the ladder. Mm. And I think also
0: Carlton Collingwood.
2: That was a 50-50 for me.
0: Yep.
1: What about for you, Corb?
0: I actually find it hard to say the Giants because I feel like

0: where they're at. I felt like this was the kind of game that if Carlton were going to make it, they had to start beating some teams around their station. You can't just beat the lowly teams and then hope to make it. So if they wanted to be a top 10 team, I thought the Pies were gettable the other night. And as Josh Fraser said in the aftermath, yeah, they know their system better than we do, and they were too good.
1: I want to bring this through to you. So this was a theme that I brought up with Daniel Harford on the Sunday night edition of the ABC AFL Daily podcast. I think this was the weekend that proved why we don't need the wild card, because none of these four teams who had a chance to really put their flag in the ground and prove why they belong and deserve a wild card position could win. They don't deserve to play what we're calling finals, and this weekend proved it.
0: I'm the other way. I actually think that this reinforced again why the wild card's going to be great for the competition.
1: Agree.
0: So essentially now all you're doing is putting a line through what, four teams? Port Adelaide, West Coast, Essendon and Richmond.
1: Yep.
0: The Suns are a game and percentage out of playing in the finals.
1: Yeah, but so, essentially all you're doing is getting another game of those teams that we've already learned, given what we saw from them on the weekend. They don't deserve to play finals.
0: So you don't think 9th or 10th can beat 7th or 8th week one of the wild card?
1: No, I don't, given what we've seen on the weekend.
0: Yeah, I think we will. I think essentially what you've got is you've got 14 of the 18 teams still alive. If we only had a top 8 system, right now we would be down to 9. Mm. And the only intrigue left in the season would be to see,
1: correct,
0: out of the Bulldogs, Collingwood and Geelong, which two teams make the finals.
2: And that's exactly what the AFL wanted. They wanted fans to be coming to the games late in the season with meaning behind them.
1: Yeah, I understand and appreciate all of that. If the Western Bulldogs played any of St Kilda, GWS, Carlton or North this weekend.
0: They've already lost to Carlton this year.
1: Yeah, okay. Collingwood, if Collingwood took on St Kilda, GWS, Carlton or North, would you be taking any of those teams against Collingwood?
2: Collingwood beat North Melbourne by half a kick, didn't they?
0: And we've seen the Giants that they're
1: very footy, good points you make, both of you. The Giants but footy, I still disagree.
0: The Giants' footy against the best has actually been good. Mm. The problem is they've struggled against the lowly teams down the
2: bottom. Can you imagine North Melbourne supporters if they finished 10th?
0: Yeah. It would be a huge
2: boost. They have been
0: huge
2: starved of any success for such a long period of time.
1: They're not going to finish 10th, though.
0: Well,
2: I said, can you imagine, Ben?
0: But that's why we play the games. There's a good one on Sunday, which I think you're doing. So North Melbourne and St Kilda, all of a sudden high stakes. Yep. You know, winner of that game most likely in the top 10 while we sit here next Monday. They do have a tougher draw. They've still got to play Geelong, Sydney and Hawthorne on the run home, the Roos. They're a fascinating conversation. Sonia Hood, the president, wrote to members in the preseason basically saying it's time to see more than brief flashes. And she is good enough to come in and sit with us on ABC mornings when I do my segment with Raph Epstein every Monday. And so I asked her mid-season, have we seen more than brief flashes? And she said yes. So I thought today I'll try the same question again to Sonia Hood, and this is what she had to say in response.
3: Yes, I reckon we have seen more than the brief flashes. Have we seen enough? I don't know yet. So ask me that at the end of the season. We've got, what have we got, 5 rounds to go? Three of them are at Docklands. We've played well at Docklands this year. We're still mathematically in it as a Carlton, and I would argue that we are more than mathematically in it.
0: It's a big 5 weeks.
1: Yeah.
0: Still plenty left to play for from a Kangaroos point of view, if you listen to that.
2: Well, they're 3 wins better than last year already. So, you know, if they can get 10 wins, I think it's a huge tick. Huge tick in the right direction. Their problem is consistency still within games. You know, you look at Saturday, for example, they looked outstanding.
0: Yeah.
2: And then they just dropped off.
1: Yeah. They've also got St Kilda, Hawthorn, Western Bulldogs, Geelong and Sydney.
2: Well, if they're
1: probably not winning 3 of those,
2: good enough.
1: They?
0: Yeah.
2: If they're good enough, Ben.
0: You've got to beat some teams.
1: I have to imagine it.
2: Any given Sunday.
0: All right, David Astle's coming up in just a moment. Lightning quick on the way out. Premiership pecking order. So the Swans are second at the moment. I don't think anyone's got them second, though, in their power rankings. So if we've all got Fremantle 1, what does 2, 3, 4 look like?
2: Brisbane is 2 for me, definitely.
0: Yeah, agree.
1: I've got Adelaide 3rd.
0: Ooh.
1: And I've got Hawthorn 4th.
0: I might flip those.
2: I have got, if all finals are at the MCG, Melbourne 3rd.
0: Yes.
2: No, I've got Adelaide 3rd.
0: Yep.
2: Yep, I think I like Adelaide.
0: Yep.
2: I'm not sure who my fourth one is.
0: Yeah.
2: I'm not huge on Hawthorn yet.
0: I used to have Geelong a lot higher, but it feels like without Cameron and Holmes, that's a huge disadvantage. Yeah. Thanks to Anthony Furchie for all his work on socials. Thanks to Jules Hay for her work producing the program. David Astle on the way on local radio. Thank you, Ben.
1: Thank you, Corb.
0: Thanks, Ram.
2: Well done.
0: Inspirational speeches. He's available. If you need to book him, and he leads to good

0: good results, as we've seen already through his two addresses to the Dons this year. That's us out on AFL Monday. 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
1: Hi, it's Trevor Chappell. I'm retiring from the ABC, but first, a party. 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
4: Yeah, I am still standing. I'm here behind a standing desk, and I'd love you to jump in and play the quiz. If you feel like a game, you've come to the right house of fun. All you have to do is call 1300 222 774. 1300 222 774. Tonight, in honour of a guest who's coming in a little later, who has a stage name, all tonight's songs, and it's an all-song affair. So if you love your music, are sung by artists who have a stage name, including this most famous artist. I'm not going to ask you for their real name. That's too hard. I do have their real name here. All you have to do is tell me who is the artist. Stage name is all I need. If you'd like to play, 1300 222 774, 1300 222 774. Call in now. Let's make the most of the time we have. This is a little shorty quiz. There's about 15, 16 questions. See how far you can get into that list. 1300 222 774. And while you're getting towards the phone, let me give you a sense of where we're heading off tonight. Plenty to come, including that mystery artist who does have a stage name. I won't reveal who that is, but I can tell you that their name and their song is within tonight's 16 samples. And speaking of the football, as Corbin and Ben and Rama were, let's talk about fandom and the philosophy and the psychology of fandom. That's coming up a little later. And holiday jobs. Philippa Chandler, who drops in now and then, had one of the most bizarre and wonderful holiday jobs when she was over in London about 20 years ago. That story coming up a little later. Let's head to a tune before we get into the quiz. 1300 222 774. Plenty of spots on the board. Call in. You'll be playing with me and seeing how far you can get through our stage name song list. 1300 222 774. Welcome to Evenings. Let's get our quiz on.

0: That's The Cure, and The Cure for a little bit of low energy, maybe a little bit of tedium, is to play a quiz. Now, of course, you can sit back and enjoy the quiz just wherever you may be sitting, but why not join the quiz? That way, The Cure will be the fun of seeing how far you can get into tonight's list. Lots of songs by very well-known artists, including this artist.
1: I've never seen a diamond in the flesh.
0: Mm-hmm. Royals, but who had a hit with Royals? All the songs are from artists with very prominent hits that I'll be playing. All you have to do is tell me the name of the artist. Stage name is all I need. You don't need to tell me the real names. That's far too hard. Let's keep it simple. If you'd like to play, there are plenty of spots. Far too many spots. Let's jump into the week, shall we? 1300 222 774. It's now 23 minutes to 8.
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0: Now, I can tell you that there are 12 spots on the board and only three are occupied, so there are plenty of spots for you to jump on in. 1300 222 774. We're going to be playing tonight's little songs of from stage names. Here's another one.
7: Do you really want it?
0: Did you get up early to watch the game? I think I've read more compelling novels than that game, but at least there was a result, and it was quite something to see it as a goal in real time, or at least in extra time, rather than having penalty shootouts, which always seems a little too excruciating to determine the finals. But before we get into tonight's quiz, 1300 222 774, here we go. 774 is actually putting together a big outside broadcast, an OB, in Ringwood for ABC Your Say. Now, we'd love to get out of the studio. You know that we do, even though evenings only strays occasionally, but that is always fun at the Australian Open or Comedy Bites. And the good news is that Raf and the Breakfast team, Arvo's team, and also Conversations with Mary, they're heading out to Ringwood. And we'd love to get to chat about the issues that matter to you. And tomorrow, Raf will be at the Realm Library in Ringwood from 8:30 tomorrow morning. So come on down if you're anywhere near the library. Say good day to Raf, say good day to the team, and have your say about what matters in your area, or what matters in Melbourne and in Victoria. If you can't get to Ringwood, you can have your say at abc.net.au/your say, or you can text ABC Your Say, three words, to 0437 774 774, and we'll send you the link if you'd like to know more details. All right, let's get moving, shall we? Our very first caller is Benjamin, who jumped in early. He's calling in from Bacchus Marsh. Good day, Benjamin.
8: Hey, mate. How are you tonight?
0: Good, good. So good. What's your actual name? What is your Benjamin's obviously your stage name.
8: Yeah, definitely.
0: Is it your first name? I mean, a lot of people actually go around just using their either nicknames or middle names. Is Benjamin your first name?
8: It is my first name. Yes, it is.
0: And have you ever answered to Ben?
8: Oh, yes. I usually go by Ben, but usually Benjamin when I'm in this capacity, I suppose.
0: Yep, I get you. I'm reluctant to be Dave, but I mean, amongst some people, I'm Dave, and you just got to wear that, I guess. All right.
8: Yes.
0: So good news is you are first in, but there's no life tonight because we've just chopped this up and put it together. But you've got the very easy questions to kick off, so that's going to give you some nice flow here, Benjamin. Before we get going, though, we will be talking to an artist who's one of their hit songs is about crying. And I'm wondering, can you remember the last time you cried?
8: Yesterday when Essendon finally won their first match in 13 weeks.
0: Wasn't it a gutsy win too? Well done, I have to say.
8: It was.
0: A lot of long-suffering mates who follow Essendon, so I celebrated with you, mate. That's great news. All right.
8: It is.
0: Good luck. Now, just tell me the names of the artists. Don't worry about their actual names. Who had a hit with this? Benjamin.
8: Elton John.
0: Yes, or Sir Reginald Dwight when he's in trouble. Oh, hello. That's a good news. Here we go. Now, good luck with this one. You do get lyrics at least, so you'll be able to identify her voice, but who is she?
9: Barbara Ramsey.
0: She was very well decorated from her role that she performed alongside Bradley Cooper in A Star Is Born. Her name, Benjamin, is?
8: Lady Gaga.
0: Lovely work, paparazzi. Nice. Yeah, Tima's working on the sound effects tonight. She's doing a brilliant job. All right. This is a local artist. Who is she, though, Benjamin? You're doing well.
5: Standing in the corner like a tired boxer, one hand on my cheekbone, one hand on the rope.
0: Benjamin.
8: Amy Shark.
0: Nice work. Her actual name is Amy Louise Billings. I wish we could give you 35 cents for answering that, but we can't. All right, who had a hit with this?
5: I've never seen a diamond in the flesh.
0: Benjamin.
8: Yes, Lord.
0: Ella Yellick O'Connor. You would have known that, I suppose. You seem to be very well versed to the jukebox. You're doing superbly. That is five. Whew, that is four straight, actually. All right, this one might give you a little bit more pause. Good luck if you can name it. I'd be mightily impressed. Song number five. Benjamin.
8: Oh, gosh, it sounds familiar, but I'm going to go Cat Stevens, maybe?
0: Good guess. A very good guess and a good stage name, but not Cat Stevens. Benjamin, really well played. That was five straight. Good quizzing.
8: Thanks, mate.
0: All the best, mate. 18 minutes to eight. He did well, didn't he? He did very well. Let's say good evening to Karen. She's going to absolutely cuss at me. Well, only as Karen can cuss, because she's going to say, I knew all of them, David, except for this one. G'day, Karen.
9: No, I didn't know them. I don't like them songs.
0: Yeah, I know. This is not your strength, but you, I do love how your name bobs up as often as we put the quiz on. We love having you join the airwaves, Karen.
9: I love John. It's better.
0: Yeah, well, this is a tricky one because this one is a more contemporary artist. But even just to drop by and say hello, when did you last cry, Karen?
9: Oh, about a week ago. I was watching YouTube and very quite religious, and they had a preacher that was and a massive thousand people in London with their Jesus banners and everything.
0: Oh, very moving.
9: He was preaching to them, and it got me in tears.
0: Yeah, that's beautiful. That's beautiful. To be honest, I find when there's a crowd that's in unity, whether it's at sport or whether it's at a religious event, it's always a very moving thing to see, because it's that kind of one mind. A little later, we'll be talking about the psychology of being part of a large group, whether it's fans or whether it's parishioners. Now, Karen, I'll give you a clue because you're a good sport. The name of this artist, her first name is Michelle, and there's a little bit of a pun in her fake surname, her stage name. This is the song. Michelle who, Karen?
9: What's a pun mean?
0: A pun. So there's a bit of a play on the word in the same way that if I was doing a drag act, my name would be Anna Graham. So it's a pun on Anna Graham.
9: Oh, okay.
0: So there's a little bit of a joke in her surname.
9: Oh, I wouldn't know. I would say Dwyer.
0: No. No worries. Karen, thank you for playing. Oh, this is good. I look forward to chatting with you tomorrow. Thanks for calling.
9: Bye.
0: See you, Karen. It's 16 minutes now to 8. To 8, yes. David Astor here on the shorter evening show because of Ben and Corbin's footy show. And we've put together a quiz. And coming up, we have our mystery artist whose name has not appeared on the list so far, but he does have a stage name and he's very well known to all those who love Australian music. Let's go next to Charlotte, who's been waiting patiently. Good evening, Charlotte.
10: Hey, David.
0: Michelle who?
10: Shocked.
0: Nice work. Yes. Anchored down in Anchorage. Anchorage is the name
10: That's right.
0: of the song. Nice work. All right. Now, this one, we're off to Perth to try and work out who this mystery artist is. You don't need to tell me their actual name. By the way, Michelle Shocked, her actual, for those playing at home, is Karen Michelle Johnston. So a little bit of Michelle and the rest of it was a lovely bit of wordplay. Who had a hit with this tune, Charlotte? Sold their entire catalogue to Sony Music for a stunning amount of money, undisclosed. Comes from Perth, has had a lot of hits with soundtracks as well as his singles. What's the stage name, Charlotte?
10: I have no idea. I'm just going to just randomly say Eskimo Joe.
0: Oh, you're in the right state, that's for sure. Good guess, as always, Charlotte. Lovely to have you join us. Thanks for calling in.
10: Okay.
0: All the best. Bye. 1300 222 774. Plenty of spots. Plenty of spots. Don't worry about the weather. That's just Timo, who's getting a bit gothic on us. It is 14 minutes to 8. And Simon Sunbury's next. G'day, Simon.
11: How are you, David?
0: Good. Kevin Johnson's his actual name. What is his stage name?
11: Kevin Johnson. No, yeah. It's not Kid Leroy, is it?
0: You jumped in quick. Before you do that, I might give you a clue, because I gave Karen a clue. I might give you a clue. But before you do that, tell me about when you last cried.
11: Oh, I can't remember. It was a few years back.
0: Yeah.
11: Might have been 20 years back when North went a grand final.
0: Oh, don't rub it in, mate. We're doing it tough at the moment. I loved how Sonia Hood said that she's looking for more than flashes of brilliance. I think that's pretty much all we're getting at the moment. Not quite getting that consistent flash. But
11: get
0: I can.
11: There,
0: yeah, they, we're getting better. We're more wins than we were last year. We're on the mend and we're on the way up.
11: Yeah. So, more wins than we had the last 3 years.
0: Yeah, I know, actually, almost combined. Okay, yeah. So the clue I'm going to give you is think about a domesticated African animal.
11: Mm.
0: Mm-hmm. Yeah.
11: Domesticated.
0: Probably doesn't help you at all. You're thinking, oh, was that meant to be help?
11: No, I've got no idea.
0: No, good on you, Simon. Thanks for calling in, mate.
11: Thanks,
0: all mate. The best. Go North. 13 minutes now to 8. Domesticated African animal is who we're looking for. Kevin Parker, his actual name. This was one of his hits. All right, but who is he? Big question. That's where you come in. That's where Sarah from Alfington comes in to help. Hello, Sarah.
12: Well, I don't know about helping.
0: Oh, come on. You can do this. Think about a little dainty antelope, and it's a pet, so therefore it is domesticated. A tame.
12: Oh, okay.
0: Yeah.
12: Would you like to, before, because I know, now you
0: good,
12: said
0: good,
12: that,
0: yeah, I'm trying to help you.
12: Okay, so it's tame impala.
0: Well done. Now, have you got a crying story for me?
12: I certainly do, today.
0: Oh, tell us what sparked the tears.
12: Cry at the drop of a hat.
0: So I
12: was talking about my 16-year-old son growing up and just being 16, basically.
0: Yep.
12: And my sister's like, oh, God, I can't wait. And I'm like, no, don't.
0: They're precious years. Don't wish them away. I know that feeling well.
12: Being all sentimental.
0: We have many photos around our place, and there's one that always sparks the tears. It's the two kids who are sitting shoulder to shoulder, both of them, one in nappies and the other one in kind of just a onesie. They're on the couch, the old couch that we no longer have, and I just look at their frailty and their honestly, it's such a beautiful photo. I do get a little bit weepy to look at it.
12: I've got a photo of my son who looks like he's actually in a prisoner outfit.
0: Yes.
12: Like he's in stripes, and he's just... He's almost punching me in the face. And I'm just so happy. Don't you? You're so beautiful.
0: It's so funny. Yeah. I think any parent will understand about the joy and the frequency of tears, Sarah. I'm in your care.
12: Yeah.
0: All right. Now, Tame Impala, you've done well. Let's move on and tell me who had a hit with this tune. And think World Cup, because it's very much on point. All right. It is the Cup of Life. Who had a hit with that, Sarah?
12: No.
0: You did. You better say Midnight Oil.
12: No.
0: Were you holding my quiz in contempt?
12: No,
0: that's lovely to chat with you. Thanks for calling in, Sarah. All the best. 1300-222-774. You see, it's not about winning the quiz. It's having a chat, really. If you feel like calling in, make the most of it. We've got 10 minutes, and we've got about sort of 7 or 8 songs still to get, and we're stuck at the moment. Now we've got the Tame Impala. Now we've got our footy singer, Latino, 1300-222-774. And next caller is Sarah. We've had a chat to, but we haven't talked to Jason, who's in. Is it Wombolano? Is it Jason?
13: Yes, Wombolano.
0: Good on you, mate. Now you've tested my local knowledge. Are you going to tell me it's just north of Geelong? Where's Wombolano?
13: In southwest of Horsham.
0: Ah, okay. Sounds good. And you're getting plenty of green grass growing at the moment with the rain that's come through?
13: Plenty of green grass growing.
0: Good to hear, Jason. All right, now the one that we're stuck with is the one that was a big hit for this Latino artist. Do you really want it? Do you really want it? What's his name, Jason?
13: Ricky Martin.
0: Nice work, or Enrique Martina Morales. Nice work. I don't know what that is. Sounds like you just won a Kodak Instamatic. What, what the hell is that? Jason, when's the last time you had a tear?
13: Well, sticking with the World Cup theme, I had a tear this morning watching Messi having a cry.
0: Oh, I know. It was painful to see a great player not necessarily going out on his terms, but he's pretty much had the World Cup on his terms for at least a decade. What a master. I don't know if that's his last game, but it may well be his last World Cup game.
13: Who knows?
0: He is just that enigma, but he's brilliant, no doubt. All right, let's move on. You've done that. You are doing beautifully. Now, this one was a huge hit for an Australian artist who started off as a busker. See how you go with this one. Good luck. They say, oh my God, I see the way you shine. May not be on your mixtape, Jason.
13: Maybe not. I think it's Tones and I.
0: Oh, you are good. You are good all the way from Wombalano. He's absolutely nailed it. Tony Watson is her name. Tones and I. Huge hit for Dance Monkey. Nice work. Good get. Didn't expect you'd get that. Are you all the more impressive? See if you can get this one. This one is a far more prominent artist and, again, has a little bit of a Latino background. All right, Jason, you're impressing
13: absolutely
0: me so far.
13: Absolutely no idea.
0: I don't give you much, do I? But I have given you a few clues, and you've done brilliantly. Tones and I was a superb pickup. Nice work, Jason. Thanks for calling.
13: All right, thank you.
0: All the best. It's 8 minutes now to eight. Let's keep it moving, and let's go next to Paul, who's in Hampton Park. Good evening, Paul.
14: How are you going?
0: Good. Think Cosmic. His surname is a planet. Who would that be, Paul? His surname is a planet.
14: Yeah.
0: And he had a hit with Just the Way You Are. Sounds like this. He's had a couple of those halftime shows at the Gridiron. He is a world act, and his surname is a planet.
14: Me. I think you've helped me.
0: Yeah, who?
14: I was going to say Liberace Uranus, but I'm pretty sure it's Bruno Mars.
0: It's not Liberace Uranus. I haven't heard him for about since 1973. Now tell me, when's the last time you had a cry?
14: Sadly, only a couple of weeks ago, my best mate of 60 years died.
0: Oh, mate, I'm sorry to hear that. Tell you what, when you lose your shadow, as a close friend of mine has lost his nearest and dearest mate, just his mate, the guy that he'd always sort of have a drink and have a bet with, it leaves you a little bit off kilter for a long while. So, Paul, hang in there, mate.
14: Nice story, yeah.
0: Yeah. Well, let's see how you go with this one. And hopefully Liberace won't raise his head again. Who is this?
15: May I have your attention, please? May I have your attention, please?
0: We've got your attention, Paul, but who is the artist who had the hit with The Real Slim Shady?
14: His name?
0: Yeah, that's the big question.
14: That punk with the blonde hair.
0: That bloke with the blonde hair, his actual name was Marshall Mathers, the third, no less. Yeah. Now, there's a clue in that, Marshall Mathers.
14: Eminem.
0: Yeah. Oh, nice work. Good get, Paul. All right, let's see how you go with this one. You're doing well. Change your mind like a girl changes clothes. Paul.
14: Oh, now we've hit a brick wall.
0: Hope the airbags work, mate. Thanks for calling in.
14: Thanks for you.
0: Keep care, mate. 1300 222 774. It's 6 minutes now until the top of the clock. Let's say good day to who's been waiting the longest. Actually, Clinton just sneaks in front of Harry and Christine. Good day, Clinton.
16: Hi, David. How are you?
0: Good, mate. Good. Now you're calling in from Lara, which is nice to hear. You on the road at the moment?
16: Yeah, I'm on the way home.
0: Okay, all right. Hope you get good reception. Sometimes the songs can be a bit ropey when you've got the hands free. I'll play it a little louder than usual. Try and work out who this is. You change your mind like a girl changes clothes. Who are we listening to there, Clinton?
16: It's Katy Perry.
0: Nice work indeed. Now, I thought that was her actual name, but no. It's Catherine Hudson, and she changed her name because she didn't want people to get confused with the actress Kate Hudson. All makes sense. When's the last time you had a weep, Clinton?
16: When my daughter accidentally stood on me the other day.
0: She stood on you?
16: Yeah, she's not quite two and has some gum boots on and stood on my shin.
0: Toughen up, man. I reckon a 2-year-old with gum boots, I reckon I could ride that bump, I reckon. Okay, good luck. You're doing nice. Now, this is the artist who's actually coming in about half an hour's time. Who is it, though? Tonight, tonight, I'm gonna make my true confession. Who's that, Clinton?
16: That's Diesel.
0: It's Diesel, and Diesel will be joining us in about half an hour for fans of Diesel. He's a good storyteller, and he'll have plenty of great tales for us. He's doing a request tour around Victoria, including places not far from Lara too. Nice work, 2 out of 2. Keep it running. You're doing well here. What's this tune? Oh, who's the artist, more importantly? All right, go for it.
16: I think you've got me, David. Is it
0: Pillars? No, it's not. But very good quizzing, I have to say, Clinton. Some nice pickups there. And make sure you defend yourself properly against those gum-booted 2-year-olds in future.
16: Thanks,
0: rookie error. Thanks for calling in. And for those who couldn't quite understand what the Michelle pun is, Michelle shocked, if you take away the first syllable, you get shell shocked. That's what she's playing around with, hence the little pun there. Tricky clue, but Karen had a go, and we do love Karen having a go. Our next player is Harry and Mum Christine, calling in from West Footscray. G'day, guys. Hey, Harry. You've been doing quite well, I'd imagine, up till now, because I've been playing people like Bruno Mars and Katy Perry. We've had Lady Gaga. I'm not necessarily down the back in the 60s and 70s. Have you been getting most of these so far, Harry?
17: Yeah, quite a few of them.
0: That's okay. All right. Well, yeah. I don't have Chapel Roan and I don't have Charlie XCX, but I'll try and do my best. Christine, good evening to you.
18: Hi, David.
0: When's the last time you had a cry, Christine?
18: Oh, my goodness. Probably watching some sad video where somebody...
0: Well, you can always watch a cat video to cheer up. What about you, Harry? Have you had a cry this year?
18: Probably, yeah. I'm a crier.
0: You're a crier? All right, here we go. Good luck. Who is the artist that we're dealing with here? He's twice been named as top single in the Hottest 100. What's his name though, Harry or Christine?
18: Oh, my God.
0: I'll give you a clue. It's a play... His name is a play on a very well-known jazz trumpeter called someone Baker. Now, he's come up with a rhyme for Baker, and he's used the same first name. So who is it?
18: Chet.
0: Oh, yes, Chet. You can do this, Christine. So someone who's an imposter, someone who's a counterfeiter, Chet.
18: Oh, my God, Baker.
0: Oh, you've got it, Harry. Now, if you can get this one, you are tonight's winners. But it's down to you guys. No clues now. Who had a hit with this tune? Good luck. Kiss me hard before you go. Over to you, Harry and Christine, for the win.
17: Coach H, do you know?
0: I don't
17: really know.
0: No, you don't know. You don't know.
17: Hold on.
0: Lana.
17: Was it?
0: Lana! Lana Del Rey. Summertime Sadness. Harry and Christine, you got close, but not quite the lollies, but I'll give you the applause for just playing along. Thanks for calling in.
17: Thank you.
0: All the best. It's coming up to 8 o'clock. My word, my challenge tonight is, what's a trat? Send through your best suggested meaning for a trat, T-R-A-T. And if you have felt excluded by digital poverty, you're not alone. We'll be talking about digital inclusion after the news.
19: ABC News, good evening, I'm Noni Edwards. One Nation leader Pauline Hanson has defended her poor parliamentary attendance record. According to official documents, Senator Hanson has missed 76 sitting days since first being elected to the Senate in 2016. But in a new clip from her interview with Channel 7's Spotlight program, Senator Hanson has insisted she is at Parliament every time it is sitting. She's also defended regularly skipping Senate estimates, which are public hearings that help hold the government to account.
20: Your Senate estimates hearings record is the worst.
21: Yeah.
20: It's terrible.
21: I don't turn up.
19: Internationally, incoming Prime Minister Andy Burnham is expected to say Britain needs a more stable and responsible type of politics when he delivers his first speech. The BBC's Rob Watson has more on what's expected of foreign policy.
1: Andy Burnham has never really shown that much of an interest in foreign policy, but one of the first things that will happen to Andy Burnham when he gets into Downing Street is his kind of political advisors vanish and you get a security briefing. The main thing about foreign policy, that the watchword will be continuity and not change, emphasis on support for Ukraine, drawing closer to the European Union but not rejoining it, support for international institutions like the UN and multilateralism, and maintaining in good relations with the United States, although maybe not too much sucking up to Donald Trump for Andy Burnham.
19: Ukrainian officials say a Russian missile strike on a ship carrying corn near Ukraine's southern port of Odessa has killed 10 people. It's the deadliest attack in a weeks-long flare-up of violence in the Black Sea. Russia hit the Golden Leo, a Guinea-Bissau flagged ship staffed by a crew from India and Syria, with three cruise missiles causing a fire. Ukraine's seaports authority says a search and rescue operation lasted all night, adding that nine crew members and one of its maritime pilots were killed. Eight of the vessel's 17 crew members were rescued. Supporters of India's youth-led cockroach movement have clashed with police as thousands of them tried to march to Parliament to demand the Education Minister's resignation. Police fired tear gas and charged at protesters with batons after demonstrators tried to breach security barricades surrounding the protest site in central New Delhi. The movement marks one of the most serious confrontations yet in the movement's campaign against Prime Minister Narendra Modi's government. Rescue teams in southwestern China are using explosives to blast through heavy boulders, hampering efforts to reach 34 people reported missing for 3 days after a landslide. Eight have died in the disaster during torrential rain in the county of Penghui. The effort follows President Xi Jinping's call for scientific search and rescue operations for the missing, as well as a swift investigation into the cause of the landslide. Authorities have evacuated more than 1,100 people. Back home, concerns are being raised over the lack of new medicines being listed on the pharmaceutical benefits scheme. A new report by Medicines Australia has found only a quarter of medicines launched globally over the past decade have been listed for government-subsidised access in Australia. The CEO of Medicines Australia, Liz DeSoma, says pharmaceutical companies have been deterred by declining investment in the PBS.
21: It's a rational commercial decision that if you cannot get recognition of the value of a medicine, it is not worth, you know, selling products under their value and making a loss. It's about whether we are recognising value and whether we're taking that value into account.
19: In Sydney, a teenage girl's been taken to hospital in a critical condition after being struck with a soccer ball while playing sport in the west of the city. New South Wales ambulance paramedics were called to a sporting field in Liverpool earlier this evening. A spokesperson says she suffered abdominal and head injuries. A medical retrieval team worked on her before she was taken to Westmead Hospital with what were described as critical injuries. And the manager of Spain's national soccer team has lauded his team's composure following their 1-0 win over Argentina in the Men's World Cup final. Spain dominated the final in New Jersey, but Argentina was able to force the match to extra time despite a late red card to midfielder Enzo Fernandez. Spanish striker Ferran Torres proved the difference, finding the back of the net in the 106th minute. Spain's manager Luis de la Fuente says his side knew the winner was coming.
22: There's a phrase we said, gentlemen, we have a date with history and we're going to get there first. And in extra time, it was simply a matter of reminding them that they were doing a great job, that we had the game under control.
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0: And Paul, who called in for the quiz, who told about losing a mate. You're getting a lot of love, Paul, and that's why we do come together as an evening show. So much support sending my love to Paul. This is from James in Kamura, who, and plenty of others along with James, just sending on their love. It's so tough and so difficult when you do have that gap in your life from that beloved friend, that ally, that confidant, and suddenly not there. It's very hard to reset. It's impossible to reset, but we send our love. Now, we have got a little challenge on our way, a couple of challenges. We've got Diesel coming in a little later. That's Mark Lazotte, as you would know. Tip of my tongue, I knew that name somewhere. That was one of his many hits. So too was Cry in Shame. Hence, I was asking everyone during the quiz about when you last cried. When I last cried, I think it was probably watching Coco, the Pixar movie, in a plane. But I even had a cry just reading a book. I love when a book sweeps you up. Just finished Caledonian Road by Andrew O'Hagan. Loved it. Now, the quiz that you've got coming up, not the quiz, but the word challenge, is all to do with a very simple four-letter word and not the word that may spring straight to mind. It's trat, T-R-A-T. So send it through. Don't tell me what it means. I don't really know. I know what it means, and I don't need to have you duplicate its meaning. What I want you to do is make up its meaning if you happen to know it. And it's possible that one or two may know it. It's not completely outlandish as a word, but what do you think it could be? That's the challenge in the Scurry Funge game. Send through your best definition for trat. T-R-A-T, 0437 774 774. And I'll put them in a shortlist and see how Cam Sterling, our tech connection specialist, will cope with the vote. Trat, T-R-A-T. Send through your best fabricated definition. See if you can persuade Cam and the rest of us into all of us thinking that must be what it means. 0437 774 774. Now, the other challenge is a challenge that we face every day, and the challenge is to communicate and to navigate technology. Have you ever had a moment, no matter what your age, where you've felt excluded by technology? I'll give you an example. I went along to a cafe yesterday morning, and I said, could I just order at the counter? And they said, no, you've got to use the QR code. And I said, well, I don't have my phone. And they looked at me as though I had come in like a dead fish, like I was the problem. I was thinking, why do you need to have everyone carrying a phone so that people can order a coffee? That is an example of being excluded by technology. Another example is when you have to use online banking and you can't remember your password. And once upon a time, you used to be able to walk into a bank and say, hi, I'm David. Great to see you. How can I help you? Remember those days? Well, they're gone. So let's talk about being excluded by technology, because Cam will be talking about the inclusions, the ways, particularly for older people, even my mum, who really struggles. She's in her 90s, and we really do need to help her with the literacy and the coping abilities to connect, to get onto platforms, to get to banks, to get to healthcare. Let's hear your plights. 1300 222 774. We are talking about all those means of being ostracised due to not having the gadget or not having the know-how. 1300 222 774. If you've got a story to share, I'd love to hear from you. And you can text in on 0437 774 774. We've got trat, we've got exclusion, we've got diesel. And in between, we've got an all-denim choir. That's coming up in this next hour. Should be fun. This is Eliza Hull. Hotel Room.

0: of home to you.
1: How good. How good. The new tune from Eliza Hull, Castlemaine's own. Advocacy, disability advocate as well. She once upon a time had a regular spot, but has been so busy lately touring and championing other artists in that same mobility space. That is a new single from Eliza. We're keen to get her on and have a chat about it. It's called Hotel Room and it's just out. And Eliza Hull is the name of the artist. We are looking for your best definitions of TRAT. Send them through, T-R-A-T, 0437 774 774. And have you felt excluded, ostracised, thwarted because you don't have the necessary digital literacy? You don't have the prowess, that fluency that modern society requires of you. And if that's the case, you have been digitally excluded. It's a very chilly scenario, and we've all felt it. Whether it's as simple as a QR code or whether it's trying to access your healthcare. If you've got an example of that, we'll be troubleshooting a few workarounds, scams and spams and all these things like passports and applications through government agencies. The ATO, give us a call at how difficult things can be and what breakthroughs you've had, because coming up we'll be talking with Cam Sterling, who's something of an IT whisperer. And he'll be helping you out with how to get into that technical loop. 1300 222 774. That story and your questions coming up, and the TRAT shortlist as well after this.
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1: G'day, Cam Sterling, Technology Connection Specialist. Great to have you in the studio again.
5: Lovely to be back. Thank you, David.
1: Now, bubbling away is a little TRAT shortlist, but the topic that's on the table, I think it's a very important one and it's a very timely one, because more of us are feeling as though we're getting the cold shoulder from the web or from platforms or from websites. And Samaya joins us. She's calling in from the northern suburbs of Melbourne. Good evening, Samaya.
6: Good evening.
1: Have you got an experience of this being kind of exiled due to digital literacy or digital lack of digital literacy?
6: I am pretty digitally literate. That's not my issue. Mm-hmm. But I do understand how difficult it can be with banking and all the rest of it. But mine's more to do with trying to reduce my digital footprint and trying to stay offline.
1: Yeah.
6: And becoming extremely socially isolated. So not knowing what's going on in like WhatsApp groups or Instagram posts. And so I have two young children, trying to find things to do with them. It's quite difficult to find things if you're not really online.
1: That's a really good point. I hadn't even thought about this, but this is the issue of cohorts and keeping connected to your friends, Cam.
5: Yes, it's a really interesting one, particularly with young children, because, well, there's now a ban on them being on social media. So how do they connect? And how do you come up with things that are interesting and also not let them feel sort of isolated from their friends, because their friends are probably all using it and doing things and talking about things that may be unfamiliar to them.
1: So what workarounds have you come up with, Samaya? What are some of the different means of you keeping connected and keeping inspired?
6: Trying to find like-minded friends, which to start with, maybe finding like play groups and things. I Google what's in the area and then try and start there. I do miss out on a lot, and I'll find out about things after it happens.
1: And look, it's Cam, have you got other thoughts that Samaya could do?
5: Samaya, do you have a library locally?
6: I do. Yeah, I joined AIM Library.
5: Yep. Great resource, particularly for kids.
1: The other thing too is you might be able to use a library's computer. So if you can allocate, say, one or two sessions, you'll be able to do all that fact-finding and grab all your inspirations and connections and events from those visits without you having to kind of drag your data left and right, as you navigate each day. I'm thinking that's the problem. There are these data minds that know exactly what we're doing and where we're doing it. And that is a kind of big brother scenario we're all trying to avoid.
6: It's also very addictive.
1: it is addictive. And this is the problem. But look, it's a really good point and one that I think we should, explore a little more deeply on a separate topic. But thank you for bringing that to our attention, Samaya, and we wish you all the best.
6: Thank you very much.
1: Thanks for calling in. 1300 222 774. Even just when you are on a website, should you just accept cookies and move on, or should you try and block your cookies? What should you be doing there? Okay.
5: My personal approach is to accept minimal cookies. Uh-huh. Some of them, if you don't accept, you can't play. They won't let you in.
1: That's true. Now, we'll get Trad out of the way, and then we can move on to this, you know, more complex topic of exclusion. Feel free to join us, by the way, if you've got other examples, like Samaya, or whether you've had troubles maybe with an older parent, or if you're in that older bracket, you just really have felt as though you're on the curb trying to get into things like a GP or a specialist or a bank or a government agency for that matter. Peter's calling in Ballarat with a Trat suggestion. G'day, Peter.
0: G'day, Dave. Thanks for taking
1: no
0: my
1: worries,
0: call.
1: Mate. What have you got for us?
0: Oh, it's a bit rough, but, you know, we all got to be super safe on the road.
1: Sure.
0: New drivers, 120 hours, 20 hours at night.
1: Yeah.
0: Try reversing about Trammel. Sorry.
1: Now, you know what? I like it because no one else has come up with the acronym idea. Peter, that gets in the Hall of Fame just for its sheer bravado. Thanks for calling in, Peter. Someone suggested Peggy and Carlton. Well, clearly Trat is an upside-down tart. Very funny. Someone suggested it's a Trattoria, which is only the front part is open. That's funny.
5: I like that one.
1: Yeah, these are good. Paulina suggested it's a rat trap. These are all the ones that aren't. Trat. But see what you can make of this. I've got about four that you can work your way through, Cam. Which is the right one?
5: Okay.
1: It is a fishing line with multiple hooks on it. It's a tool used in sculpting marble. It is the upstairs restaurant of a trattoria. Or it is an implement used to fasten a lady's corset. One of them is the correct. Which one do you think is the right trat?
5: I'm going to go with that fishing tool.
1: You are very good.
5: Really?
1: I snuck it in. Yeah, Trat, it's a multiple baited line, and hence you could throw it into a fishing frenzy and you might be able to catch five fish at once. It's a Trat. Well done. Nice work. And
5: pure luck.
1: So tell me, you've had quite a deal of problems with a passport recently with one of your clients.
5: Yes. So, well, not the passport per se, but my client had troubles with a large government department that we all must deal with.
1: Mm-hmm. I think I know what it rhymes with. And maybe it's as certain as death.
5: Maybe it is.
1: And,
5: and look, on the bright side, they insisted that in order to be able to access her tax records, she must have a passport.
1: Hang on. She must have a passport?
5: Must have a passport.
1: There's otherwise, no alternative ID that she can use?
5: No, sorry, that's not quite true. She can ring them up and get access via speaking to them on the phone, but that takes a long time.
1: Sure.
5: At least an hour, maybe 90 minutes each time. She's a person who helps NDIS participants, so she has to do quarterly tax things. So she can't do that every quarter.
1: No.
5: So they said, well, if you get a passport, then we'll let you link your account to MyGov and then you'll be in. But the passport costs $422.
1: That's not a small amount of money.
5: And she never will travel overseas, doesn't have that sort of money. And I thought that was a little bit exclusive.
1: It's the equivalent is that I know that this is a small scale equivalent, but I essentially was discouraged from ordering a coffee without a phone. I'm thinking I'm right here at the table, just as you know, your client is there trying to do the right thing by her clients and has to have the technology or the document for this, most dignified human interaction to happen. It seems as though we've got things a little wrong at the moment.
5: I think so. And David, I don't want to diminish your experience, but
1: not at all. I use that as a kind of an equivalent, an analogy.
5: Every day, you have the option to walk down the street and say, you know what, I'll get my coffee elsewhere.
1: Mm-hmm.
5: Dealing with this government department is not an option.
1: That's
5: so
1: a good point.
5: That's what makes me a bit irked by this.
1: Yeah, no, I understand. It is irking. And I know that with a mum who's...
5: Irksome.
1: It is. It's mightily irksome. In fact, it's quite irkable. You're getting a lot of texts coming through. This one is... this is a serious matter because this is from Matt who's in Boho South. We live in regional Victoria, says Matt, and a farmer and once quite a reliable mobile network served us quite well with voice communications assisting, if nothing else, for a safe working environment. These days, we are limited to text if we're lucky or SOS, meaning no service sought or assist. That with the divide between city and rural, it's unfortunate. And this is a good point that Matt brings up. These sorts of digital exclusions and digital exile are even more rife away from the hubs.
5: Definitely.
1: So this is something we've got to really drive home to governments, to telcos, to agencies, that this is not a discretionary thing. This is something that is makes a farm function, makes emergency situations tenable. All this stuff is vital. I feel as though, and even Father Bob, one of his salient missions in life was to try and improve the digital connection for older people. He called it digital poverty. What else have you been noticing in terms of people being... Let's turn it around. What sorts of things can we do to make things more inclusive, Cam?
5: So I saw a really good thing recently. One of my older clients had up on her wall a printout of digital symbols. Mm-hmm. And they're things that you and I take for granted, like the Wi-Fi symbol, the on-off symbol.
1: Sure.
5: Even things like play and pause, which we take for granted because we had tape decks when we were kids.
1: Yeah.
5: She didn't. And so she's got all of these symbols, and I don't know where, she probably found it somewhere on the internet, but then she can have a look. And even when people talk about an app on a phone and they say, well, look at the menu, look at the hamburger, mm-hmm. right, the three little lines, that means nothing to an 85-year-old.
1: It's
5: so,
1: true.
5: So having a little cheat sheet, a little guide that you can use could be helpful.
1: So many of these words that we use now are words that have previous meanings. I mean, cut and paste is no longer what it used to be. Now it's Control C, now it's Control V, now it's Control Z to undo. These are shortcuts. These are words that have changed in their meaning. This is tricky. This is tricky territory.
5: It is.
1: This one is, are you kidding me, David? To access your internet banking these days, it's all about your multi-factor authentication. You need to remember your customer number, put in your password, find your phone, have your reception to put in the secret code they sent you, scan your fingerprint, answer a 256-bit encrypted puzzle to its own satisfaction, etc., etc. The point being, quite clearly, that there is far too much of a labyrinth to do some simple things that used to be simple to do.
5: Yes, and look, it's about getting the balance right as well, because in that instance, security is great, right? It means that someone else can't break into your internet banking, but it must be fit for purpose. It must be in such a way that you can use it. Pass keys can be helpful mm-hmm. sometimes in that sort of instance. But then if you lose your phone and your pass keys are all gone, then you're back to square one.
1: David Astor with you, chatting to Cam Sterling. Cam runs a technology connection enterprise. Cam Sterling is his name, and has many clients who are a little more senior in years, because it's these people who feel as though the cohort has not been fully versed in this new normal that is now technological communication. And yes, I did use that phrase. I apologise. Mm-hmm. 24 past 8 is the time. We've got a Denim Choir coming up, and we've got Diesel coming up. But Cam, I'd like to talk to you about

0: about how we can do things better in healthcare. We haven't touched on that. And if people are needing to get in touch with GPs, whether it's through telehealth or whether it's through the all those various apps, or whether then it's to get help in terms, even just these days, most scripts are virtual, as I've discovered. How do we make healthcare more inclusive? What are some of the things that you've seen or might suggest?
1: I think one of the biggest things, David, is giving people choice. So, yes, you can get an app on your phone and you can have your scripts in that way. My father needs lots of medication, mm-hmm. and his pharmacy are brilliant. So anything that they receive, so things go directly from GP and specialists to the pharmacy. They update this thing called a Webster pack, which is
0: sort
1: of cardboard and plastic with lots of pills in it, day by day, hour by hour.
0: Sort of dosage,
1: absolutely brilliant.
0: Little slots, yeah.
1: And a pretty nominal cost to set that up, mm-hmm. so really, really worthwhile. But just having that choice. So ironically, I was sitting out with your producer waiting to come in, and a couple of people rang in wanting to make a comment about something. And she gave them the choice. She said, well, you can go online and here's the website, here's the address you can go to, or you can ring our reception desk and here's the number. Give people a choice, please.
0: You're talking about the wonderful Tima Halone, who's all things about respect and trying to help those who call in, because this is what we need to think of as, people who are customers, people who are patients, people who are taxpayers. Just give us some kind of choice.
1: Please.
0: 1300 222 774 if you'd like to join us. This is Heather, who's listening in. Neil, hi David, hi Cam. My phone is my work phone. It doesn't have internet. QR coding, not possible, and no apps. Constantly get appointment messages to click here. Doesn't seem to penetrate the tiny mind that it dreams that run doctors or vet practices. Yes, all these days, Heather, it's hot docs and online. But I'm wondering, I know that U3A has been a real big mover in terms of digital literacy. And today I had a minor crisis. That's the wrong word, but my screen went blank and I knew that it was all to do with my display settings and I couldn't figure it out. And it just so happens that I've got my 30-year-old nephew who's staying with us, who's very tech savvy. And here I am in my 60s asking the 30-year-old, can you just, when you get a moment, try and figure out this puzzle that has bettered me? And I realise that what we are dealing with here is a generational problem where the cohort of people, let's say in their 80s, have not grown up with matters of the digital realm, and yet they find as though there is a world that's happening around them they can't access or feel excluded from. And this is where we, as people within families, people within communities, we need to realise that those who have the digital migrants, so to speak, probably need a little more help than we anticipate.
1: Definitely. And you're right. It's a generational issue. My business won't exist in 10 years because the people who use it now, unfortunately, won't be around. And those of us who are coming into that sort of age group have grown up with it more. So kind of good news.
0: It's kind of good news, but I feel as though even the online space is changing that quickly. I mean, these days, if you're not really in the heart of TikTok, if you're not in the heart of Instagram, if you're not speaking the language of the 6-7 skibbity, shrekking, cooked and chopped, there's always this sense of things keep moving and things keep drifting a little further out of your reach.
1: Definitely.
0: I mean, I'm not lamenting the fact that I'm not part of those conversations. I'm just noting, anthropologically, things are geared to move away from the existing model.
1: They are. My kids have already warned me. They said, if you end up like your clients, Dad, we're not helping you.
0: This is why we have children, or we have access to our beautiful children, because they can help us with these tech problems. Same to you, you can have access to Cam Sterling if you get a chance. It's been good to have you in. I think inclusion is an ongoing topic. And the point that Samaya brought in about keeping connected, even though we may be trying to reduce our digital footprint, I think it's a good chat for another time, Cam. I know not necessarily in your bailiwick, but I think there's something that's really central to the way we live our lives and trying to live a little less connected and still remain connected, if you get my drift.
1: Definitely.
0: Thanks for coming in, Cam.
1: It's a pleasure. Thanks.
0: And well done on your trat. Very fine detective work. Cam Sterling has been my guest, technology connection specialist. Coming up, we'll be talking to a member of a choir, the co-founder, I do believe, of Pitchface. You may have caught a wonderful story there in The Age about a world record.

Record attempt, all to do with singing in double denim. Yep, it is a record that's meant to be broken, I reckon. We'll be talking to Harriet about how that's going to be done and getting their way into that Guinness Book of Records or the Australian Book of Records. Before then, a little bit of a tune by The Lars. There she goes. Time now is 8:30. Diesel coming in about 15.

0: Geez, did I get in trouble when I played that tune 7 or 8 years ago and said, that's the LAs? And everyone looked at me and goes, nah, seriously, it's the Lars. Where you been? That tune came out in 1990. There She Goes, the English band, formed in 83 in Liverpool, fronted by Lee Mavers. Have you been in Guinness Book of Records? Have you been, what's the record that you've set? I reckon probably doing the most crosswords on a weekend. It was raining and I had a big supply, but that is not necessarily going to get its way into the Guinness Book of Records. But someone who is possibly, in fact, almost certainly going to get into the Australian Book of Records, all to do with the fact that she's got some fabulous friends around her who happen to be dressed in double denim and can hold a tune, is Harriet O'Donnell, who's a member and co-founder of Pitchface Choir. G'day, Harriet.
1: G'day, David. How are you going?
0: Good. So I've got the ingredients right, I understand. It is double denim, and it is about most number of people singing together in that outfit. Is that right?
1: No, not singing. So we normally sing together like at a gig in double denim or triple denim or quadruple denim, however much denim that we can put on ourselves. But this is actually not just for us, it's for our audience as well. So it's the most amount of people in one place wearing double denim. So
0: hang on, what about Billy Ray Cyrus? Way back in those line dancing days, doing the achy breaky, I reckon that would have shaken the total a little, Harriet.
1: Maybe. I don't know. I don't know if there was officiators there that could have counted that. All we know is officially the current record is 357.
0: Oh, look, with respect, that is a modest tally. You guys are going to romp it in.
1: I think we might. I mean, I'm quietly confident.
0: Oh, quietly confident. I've been

0: talking to a couple of your allies who are ready to go at the Palais on Saturday. And already you've got 100 singers there on stage. Plus, you've got some big bookings at the Palais, over 1,500 people. And everyone's going to be wearing double denim.
1: Well, hopefully. I mean...
0: Yeah, don't let the side down.
1: We're trying for it. If you are coming, please don't let the side down.
0: Please, don't think it's the time to wear that Paisley shirt. Don't go for the cords. Go for the denim. Get out the
1: Correct.
0: I mean, Harriet, how many denim outfits have you got hanging there in the wardrobe? I mean, this is a tough call. Double denim is not an easy thing to accomplish.
1: I'd be ashamed to talk about that, actually. I do have other co-founders of mine have big boxes that they keep in storage that they get out every gig day and go through all their denim from the archive of denim.
0: So if you would love to, I don't know if there's any seats left, but if there are, you've got to get into this. It'd be a fun house of joy.
1: We do. It's selling fast.
0: Good.
1: Like we're coming up to, but we do have some seats left. So get in quick.
0: Get in quick. Get your double denim out. Get along to the Palais Theatre there on Saturday. This is this Saturday, July 25. It's Pitch Face. You may have seen the article in The Australian. You may have seen them performing at Coldplay. You may have seen them on postcards. You guys are getting huge. I mean, you know, please tell me you've got some managers and you've got some merchandisers.
1: We do have merch, we've got some amazing merch. We're very excited about
0: You should be. It's fantastic.
1: Offerings.
0: For something that just came up as a drunken conversation in Footscray all those years ago, Harriet.
1: Yeah, so me and my very good friend, Tamara O'Dine, we noticed these two women in our bar class that we would go to, and we talked about how cool we thought they both were. And we were like, are they sisters? Who are they? And anyway, Tam had the chutzpah to go and ask them out for a dinner date, and that dinner date turned to us going,
0: how wonderful.
1: We want to start a choir, and them going, yeah, let's do it. That was, I think, 9 years ago.
0: That's amazing. And so I know that was the photo there of the two sisters, you and Tam, and the holders of the records. This is the pair that have come all the way, the Taylors. They're the ones who'll be there to officiating and locking in your accomplishment that's about to happen this Saturday. You two can be part of a Australian world record. It's a world record, being part of a double denim jamboree this Saturday at Palais. Chatting to Harriet O'Donnell, and were you the person that received what you must have suspected was a prank all about singing alongside Chris Martin?
1: Well, we have a group email that the four of us check, and I think it was a Saturday. I was actually working in at the ABC at the time, and one of us saw it and just sent it to our group chat and said, is this real? And we did. We thought we were being scammed.
0: Yeah.
1: But then we were like, what could their scam be? Like, what's the angle here? Like, how are they going to get money out of us? But it turned out to be real. And we did. We performed with them at Marvel Stadium all four nights. There was
0: a different
1: group of us every night. And it was the most incredible experience.
0: I'm so grateful, as I'm sure you are, that Tam went up and chatted to those sisters there at bar class. From that chat, from that dinner, the world of double denim, the world of Pitch Face has blossomed. Is it always a double denim outfit, or this is just happens to be a bit of a tweak on a theme?
1: We have been donning the double denim since, I think, pre-COVID. Uh-huh. So it would have been 2020, I think.
0: We've got a little audio actually of you guys singing Proud Mary. For those who think that just wearing denim is what it's all about, no, it's also to having angelic harmonies. Let's have a listen.

0: That's what Coldplay's Chris Martin heard and goes, I've got to get these gals on stage because it's all about the joy of singing, which is always the challenge to get together, to have a group, to just harmonise and to have fun. It sounds like it's been the most replenishing and wonderful group for you or your happiness and your health, Harriet.
1: It truly is. Like, I love every single one of our choir. There's something that happens when you sing with a group of people or play music in general, I think, that it's kind of magic. You form a bond with them really, really quickly, and you may not even know what their job is or how many kids they've got.
0: Who cares? But your sister's in song.
1: That's right, yeah.
0: Hey, look, with respect to the people of Tokyo, your record's about to get Godzilla'd. 357, I'm sorry. There will be something in the order of 1,800 people in double denim at the Palais Theatre, and you can be part of it. If you'd like to get those last few tickets, it will be a jubilant event. It'll be a world record-setting event. All you have to do is get your tickets at the Palais. You can hear Harriet and her 99 mates there on stage singing along, and you can sing along too. It's called Pitch Face. It's part of a world record gambit, and it will be part of the Palais program coming up this Saturday night. Chookers, Harriet, and I understand you guys are chatting maybe to Bob and Rish on Monday, TBC, but let's hope that you can do a bit of a humble brag when you get that chance.
1: Yeah, I think that'll be great.
0: Yeah, good on you, Harriet. Thanks for joining us tonight.
1: Thanks so much,
0: Chookers.
1: David.
0: See ya.
1: Bye.
0: It's 19 minutes now to 9. That sounds a lot of fun, doesn't it? Well, we're going to keep things on a musical footing because coming in shortly, we've got a bloke called Mark Lizotte. You may know him as Diesel, and he is doing a request show. That shows just how gutsy he is to get there on stage and take requests from the audience. I mean, being heckled as a comedian is tough enough. Having someone yell out, Purple Haze, you better bring it. Otherwise, you're not Diesel. That's exactly what Diesel's doing. We'll find out more about this tour after this.
2: Do you know the next Australian of the Year? Are they raising funds for those in need? Or building a brighter future? Conducting research? Or inspiring future astronauts? See them, hear them, nominate them at australianoftheyear.org.au. 774 ABC Melbourne and ABC Victoria.
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0: 17 to 9, it's my pleasure now to introduce a bloke who inspired tonight's quiz when we had all the stage name artists from Lorde to Lady Gaga to even Tame Impala and Chet Faker. Well, one of those names that came up was, of course, Diesel / Mark Lizotte, and he is part of a big tour that's happening across August, September, October, and it's all about requests from the audience. G'day, Mark.
4: Hello, David.
0: You are a human jukebox, and you've got a lot of courage.
4: Yeah. Look, you know, there is some control from my end of things.
0: Okay. Tell us the control part, because that makes me panic.
4: Well, look, I do encourage people to go. Once they've done the ticketing process, to go to my website, and there's a link there. And, they get directed towards three playlists. It's very food kind of centric because I love food. So there's one that's like, signature dishes. I think one's called Specials of the Day. And then I think Fusion Cuisine. it's all kind of food centric. And, they can sort of peruse the menu, and then that'll give them some ideas. And so far, everyone's been really respectful. Like, I've only had one person request, an Andrew Lloyd Webber song, theme from Cats, I think it was.
0: Memory.
4: It's okay. I've got nothing against musicals or anything.
0: No. There's been some great ones lately, but that's a tough one.
4: Yeah, I mean, look, I have done a song. It was for another radio network, which I won't mention, but it was kind of fun. The thing they were doing, they were getting artists up in the morning and getting them to just randomly play some song that people would just kind of would fall over thinking, like, how am I going to do that? I got dished a Barry Manilow song. And
0: Songs, was it?
4: It was, actually. And I looked at the lyrics and I just thought, you know what? These lyrics are so over the top, actually. If you look at it from one perspective, it's kind of almost like the over-the-top bravado that a Howl and Wolf or a Muddy Waters sort of blues song would have.
0: Yeah.
4: So I just thought, I'm going to make a blues song out of this. And somehow it worked, and it got replayed many, many times. So I think it's all how you frame things.
0: And it is, mate. It is, and we know that the success of Like a Virgin has been for many years now. But these are bands and these are artists who get their time to sit down, to study the score, to think about their signature interpretation. To get the vocals right, to get that tricky sax point right. You are just jumping on there. You're doing a whole bunch of gigs right around Victoria, and you're there in Daylesford, Echuca and Bendigo, and you almost, I know you've got your menus, but even then, I mean, what about if I yell out, I don't know, give me I Said Hi by Amy Shuck. If that's not on the menu, you can't do that, right? So tell me, what are the boundaries?
4: I'm pretty good at, like, I can at least get a verse and a chorus. It's always the second verse that's the challenge. Even with some of my own songs, it's just like, oh, God, I've got to go to the internet. I have done many times, gone to the internet to find the second verse. The second verse is the one that I spend probably more time on when I'm writing the song, and I'm really like, you know, obsessed with making it. Like, okay, this is the hard yard. It's like, if people are listening by this point, I really want to make sure that I've got something to say and blah, blah, blah, blah, blah. And then, ironically, it's the verse that I always forget.
0: Yeah, I have never chatted to a musician all the years that I've been behind the mic about the second verse syndrome. We've talked about the sophomore syndrome, that second album. Second verse is, I'm massive about the second verse.
4: If you're Bob Dylan, you don't have a second verse syndrome because you've got 14 verses. So.
0: That's right. Pick your favourites. And don't expect a message. You've got to go to Western Union if you want a message. Another Bob Dylan great quote. My guest is Mark Lazotte. He's the lead singer of Diesel. He's been the lead singer of many outfits, including The Injectors. He's been had all sorts of hits over the years. He's had numerous ARIA awards. He's had Cry and Shame, Tip of My Tongue, Dig, Satellite, 6 ARIAs to his credit. He's been playing alongside his brother-in-law, bloke called Jimmy Barnes, for about 30 years. He is rock and roll royalty. He's soul royalty. Grew up with a mum and dad who loved their blues, loved their soul, loved their saxophone. You, like many artists who grew up with musician parents, didn't have much choice, and yet all your other siblings headed off in different directions. You were the one bloke left holding the guitar, Mark.
4: Yeah, it's kind of interesting because there was no guitars in my house until, like, you know, 14. I finally got one from my brother and sister bought one for me. 7 kids and lots of other instruments, but probably, you know, well, not probably, technically, statistically, the most popular instrument in the world, at least the last century, has been the guitar.
0: Uh-huh.
4: And there just wasn't one in my house. It's really bizarre. I don't think it was super intentional. Like, my older sister, who, of course, took off way before, you know, I was even close to teenage, she had a folk guitar. But then, yeah, that was it. We came to Australia. She stayed in America. She became a nurse. I never saw her. Like, well, I did, but it was like that was a totally different experience for her. And had she sort of stayed in the fold, maybe I would have had access to a guitar a bit more.
0: What happened to that folk guitar? Where's it now?
4: My hands-on was actually owned by a poor sod across the road from us when we lived in this house in WA. And he was like, I think I would have been like 9, and he was like 15. Big age gap, but really cool kind of mentoring sort of energy. And he had this nylon folk guitar, and I would like bring him back to my house, and then he'd come and get it and go, hey, that's my guitar, and he'd come and then I'd pinch it again. This went on and on and on, and I just, you know, if I would have had my way, I would have had a guitar probably at the age of 4 or 5, but it just didn't happen. Thankfully, I had other things like a cello. My brother left a bass behind. And so, you know, if you come and see the show, you'll see me play double bass on stage.
0: Wonderful.
4: And it might be kind of a surprise, but that's kind of where I started. I started on cello and bass, and then I finally got a guitar. So that's kind of my, those are definitely my wheelhouse is bass, cello, guitar, and anything with strings, really.
0: You know, what I love about what you're just sharing there is what is the strength and the DNA of the show. It's Diesel by request. And what you're doing, Mark, is storytelling as much as you're doing tonight.
4: Yeah.
0: And you're weaving your way through your own life and through the song. So it's a wonderful way. And also, every night is going to be different. Every show is different because you never know what's coming at you from the bleachers.
4: I've just been humbled, David. You know, like, I guess I've made 17 records now, and to do something like this at this point, it's you know, it only makes me think, like, why didn't I do it before? But it's just one of those things that I've arrived here. And hearing what people, when they write their comments, because there's like a ballot thing that they fill out. It's really simple.
0: Yeah.
4: It's nothing too technical. But they get to pick some songs and they give a comment about why they picked that particular song.
0: Oh, how wonderful.
4: Just some of the anecdotes that I've read. There's actually a woman who's almost deaf. Felicity, she's just incredible. She's got very little hearing, but she's taught herself how to listen to my music, and she's totally obsessed with one of my songs, Come to Me, and she feels it in a different way. And I'm sure when most people listening tonight are aware that deaf people can experience music in different ways, but it just really made me realize that music is, it's not just experienced in the linear kind of fashion that everyone thinks it is. It's so many ways you can experience things. So, and it's just, it really is humbling hearing that story and, you know, stories of kind of incredible hardship and, you know, people that have been in hospital that, you know, a particular album has, like, helped them recover and things like that. And just joyous experiences of, like, you know, remembering traveling in a car with their mum or dad or siblings, whatever, and they've got incredible memories of, like, what songs, where they were and stuff like that. And so, I know it's the biggest cliche in the world, but, you know, knowing that you're the soundtrack to people's lives is, it's pretty amazing.
0: Gee, Mark, I don't take this the wrong way, but I feel as though you have really matured as an artist and as a human being. I know that you've been a rock. It's hard to go from rock star to a troubadour, and that's what you've done.
4: I think you've really made
0: the transition beautifully.
4: I set off to just make music, and what happened very early in my life was just, you know, I mean, you can't plan that. Yeah. And to be over, you know, in every magazine, on everyone's walls, it's like, you know, people must think that that's kind of like the best thing since sliced bread, but I didn't gravitate towards that. It just sort of happened. Mm-hmm. And in the meantime, I just kept making music, and it's like, once all that sort of faded, I'm just still making music because that's what I set out to do.
0: Yeah, I know.
4: No one tells you at the very beginning that, oh, success, by the way, it's something you have to survive. No one puts those two words together, success and survive, because everyone just thinks success is a big bag of, like, incredible stuff, you know?
0: Yeah.
4: You know, like, it's never attributed, it's never, you know, associated with, like, all the pitfalls and stuff that, you have to survive. You literally have to survive success to even make it to the next record. So
0: there's Rilke, the Rilke, who's the German poet, who says, German-Austrian, he says that fame is like a mask that eats you from the outside in. And I just, you know, there's this idea that to be famous, and you certainly were that, having got the best male artist of 93, 94 and 95, I'll have you know, that's an absolute hat-trick of arias. Then you've had the massive big sellers of Hep Fidelity in 92 and then Lobbyist in 93. You've been gigging, playing, producing music and albums. You have not flinched from your calling. And I think these are the rewards that are coming your way right now, Mark Lizotte. Diesel is how you may know him. It's 7 minutes now to nine. David Astor with you right across Victoria on 774 Evenings. Having a chat now. The dates, there are many, and they're across where you're living. It's happening more. Thinking for Victorian dates, think more along the lines of October, November. So it's later in the year, but there's all the chance to get in and get your tickets. It's a request show. And if you go to dieselmusic, all one word, .com.au, not only can you get your tickets, but you can start to look at those three menus and you can request some songs and give reasons behind those songs. And Mark will be playing those and giving you a shout out. Gee, it's been an absolute pleasure to chat with you. You owe me one story, and you don't owe me, but I could not believe, my jaw was slack when I came across this fun fact. Always keen to know a bit more about the artists I'm chatting with. Now, is this true or false? Did you audition for Hall & Oates?
4: Not Hall & Oates, John Hall.
0: Yeah.
4: Daryl Hall, sorry. John Oates and Daryl Hall.
0: Yeah.
4: Let's get it right.
0: Yeah.
4: So Daryl Hall made a solo album. And it was probably his first solo album. He's probably made a few since then. And through a friend of a friend of a friend, they were like, hey, get your ass to, you know, SIR, but Studio Instrument Rentals up on 25th Street in Hell's Kitchen in New York, between the hours of blah, blah, blah. And I got up there and lined up, like sat on a chair, like a bunch of chairs outside the room, and I could hear guitar players going in and not very lasting very long. And they'd play like maybe half a song, if that, and out they'd come. And so it was like, okay, my turn. I was in there for like an hour and a half.
0: Oh,
4: and
0: wow.
4: I got the phone call and it was like, you're in. But we just got to, you know, just give us a couple of days and then boom. His guitar player that he'd been and worked with like on previous tours called him up. This is actually, I'll tell you the name of the guitar player. It was Jimmy Rip, who ended up going out with. He's a really well-known session guitar player. He was actually Mick Jagger's guitar player when Mick Jagger did his solo stuff.
0: All right. So he's got some, and, he's got some cred.
4: Jimmy Rip called him and said, man, I've just gone through a really big divorce, blah, blah, blah. I need the gig. Can you please give me the gig? And so I got gazumped by Jimmy Rip.
0: You got Jimmy ripped off, mate. Jimmy ripped off.
4: It wasn't meant to happen because then within days I got a call from this promoter and a production guy that we knew, like in Perth, and he, they said, can you make your way up to, back to, we're going to tour with the Angels up through Exmouth and
0: far more fun.
4: All these northern towns. Like it was basically a northern Western Australian mining town tour. And I was like, okay, sure. And that's how we met our manager, Brent Eccles. And, you know, let's just say the rest is history.
0: Sliding doors.
4: Because, yeah, my trajectory kind of changed. And it was it actually... because of Brent's couch, we made it over the cross of the Nullarbor, and Brent said, you know, okay, you need to get to Sydney. I'm going to help you get here. I'll pay for the freight of your gear. I'll help you out with the bus tickets. You know, we had $96 between the three of us. And we landed in Riley Street, and I slept on Brent's couch. And I think it was two nights later, or 2 days later, I was in the studio at Rhinoceros in the same street we landed, funny enough, Riley Street, where the bus landed, doing some overdubs on Jimmy's record, Freight Train Heart. And that's how I met Jimmy, but because I was sleeping on Brent's couch. Honestly. So there you go. Sometimes couches are the most, you know, serendipitous.
0: And sometimes a slam door opens another one, and we are grateful for it. These are some of the stories and the many stories that you'll be hearing if you get along to the... dieselmusic.com.au. The tour's happening in September, October, November. Lots of dates. Echuca, Swan Hill, all over the place. Tumut, Hamilton, Lawn, Ballarat. Get along to Diesel by Request. Request your tunes. Get to hear the stories. Get to see Mark in full living colour. And this is for out for... we had Cry and Shane lined up, but your story about Felicity is all the more reason for us to finish on Come to Me.
4: Oh, lovely.
0: Gee, thanks for joining us tonight, Mark. And Chuka's on the stage on tour. Good on you. All the best.
4: Cheers.
0: This is for you, Felicity, and for all fans of Diesel. This is Come to Me. Coming up, the philosophy of fandom.

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3: Spectacular scenes coming out of the World Cup just been. The circus has left town and we are talking about fandom and tribes. That was the Norwegian fan base who were doing the Viking row, emulating the longboats of yore, as they're all working in harmony. And there is a clue in what fandom means. This idea of being together, of having shared goals, of almost moving in sync, your emotions in sync. Tell me, who is your tribe? That's the question we'll be asking, and what is the psychology and philosophy of fandom? That's our topic tonight, and to help us understand this term that gets thrown around, but probably very seldom does it get unpeeled, is Dr. Patrick Stokes, who's an Associate Professor of Philosophy at Deakin University. G'day, Pat.
4: Hello.
3: And we've got Dr. Rob Seltzer is also with us, Adjunct Associate Prof in the Department of Psychiatry at Monash. Rob, welcome back.
5: G'day.
3: The band is back, and here we are, Pat, Rob and David, and this is where you can jump in and tell us about your relationship with fandom. Are you a fan of a club? Are you a fan of a movement, a band? Are you a fan of even things like the World Cup? Were you glued to the screen like many of us may have been watching critical games? Give us a call, 1300 222 774, and you can text in on 0437 774 774. Now, Rob, you just told me off air that you very much were part of the fan circle watching the game this morning.
5: We were supposed to get up at 5 this morning, but I just couldn't do it. We got up at 6. And
3: so you're only a half believer.
5: Well, I'm sorry. Well, I'm not. I feel a little bit, dishonest if I say I'm a footy fan. I just got caught up in it. And I couldn't believe how caught up in it I got. And same with my wife, who really, she won't mind me saying this, can't even catch a ball. And doesn't know any, and either, look, either can I. But
3: you don't have to in soccer, just to be clear.
5: Well, exactly. You're not supposed to use your hands. But we just both got caught up in it. And it has been such a great journey.
3: What do you put that down to?
5: Well, it may be a bit of peer pressure. Maybe because everybody was talking about it at work and our friends were talking about it and our son is like glued to it and is a huge soccer fan. I want to be able to relate to him. And then it wasn't just the game. It was the drama around it. Like that picture of Messi with Yamal, you know, with the guy, he's cradling the baby he's now playing with. I mean, you cannot write this stuff.
3: No, you can't write
5: that
3: stuff.
5: It's incredible.
3: Did you get sucked into the vortex too, Pat?
4: Not so much. I absorbed a bit of it sort of by osmosis because, like, we're not a soccer family by any means. You can tell from the fact I just said soccer. but my wife was sort of getting into it. She kind of got sucked into it through watching that documentary series about Wrexham FC and kind of that brought her into the orbit of the game a bit. So she's been watching it fully, really closely. So I've been sort of absorbing bits and pieces through her as we go along, and also just because it's everywhere and unavoidable. And there is that sense of event that you can't help but get sort of caught up in.
3: Give us a call if you were just mesmerised like many of us, or if you're trying to understand what it is about fandom, if you were a fan of other pursuits, other bands, other sounds. We are talking about being part of a tribe. What are the benefits of getting along to support your beloved Richmond or Saints, whoever they may be, or for that matter, the Vixens, or getting along to see Coldplay when they come to town? 1300 222 774. Give us a call. Let's talk about being a fan, being an adorer within that church, secular or holy. 0437 774 774. This is transcends sport, though, doesn't it, Pat? We're not talking about just watching a game of football. There's a lot more going on.
4: Yeah, I mean, you can cut this in a number of different sort of ways, right? You can talk about football fandom, for instance, as just being about sports or you know, team sports in general. And there's a set of really interesting discussions we can have about the relationship of certain kinds of virtue, like loyalty, versus certain kinds of vice, like tribalism. And we'll get through all that. But yeah, of course, you can talk about fandom in terms of a whole bunch of other things. Most of us have a bunch of things we might describe ourselves as fans of, but that's not necessarily the same thing as being part of a fandom, which is an intrinsically communal thing, an intrinsically kind of social thing.

0: involves other people and a relationship to other people, and then eventually things like shared norms and shared expectations and shared beliefs.
1: So let's talk about some of the benefits along the way. We'll talk about some of the deficits or the potential dangers of being part of that tribe, Rob. But you've dug into this a little, and there are some real benefits that just jump out straight away.
2: Yeah, I think, you know, human beings are lots of things, but lots of different things. But one of the thing that we all are is human beings are a social animal. We like sharing a space. Not necessarily, it doesn't have to be a physical space, but it's often better if it is. But we like being with other human beings. And there are lots of different ways we can do that. You know, there has been religion for obviously eons, and, you know, there were tribes. And now in sort of our society here, we kind of are lusting after that still, I think. And so we have footy tribes, and we all have, you know, soccer tribes, different, you know, fans of music or of different magazines. We're in the green room, Patrick and I were talking about Japanese manga. And, you know,
1: it's massive. Yeah. And online spaces too, which have their chat rooms and cohorts. And fanfic.
2: All those things. And I think, you know, I put my mind to football because I was so entranced as to why I became so excited by this thing, which normally wouldn't excite me. I think it's, you know, it belonging to a fan group is healthy because it makes you part of a community. And it's a great way of combating isolation and loneliness. The other thing too is, I'm just thinking, you know, with football as a reference, the team and the sport is bigger than you.
1: Yeah.
2: And so it gives you a meaning and a purpose, something to follow, something to cheer for, something to go to plan, and gives you structure for your weekends and so forth. So just for those social reasons, I think it's really, really positive.
1: I reckon, Pat, I mean, I'm there in the on the couch yelling for the Socceroos to get over the top of Paraguay, and my wife says, they can't hear you. I know they can't hear me. I'm not a complete nincompoop. However, there is this sense that our role can benefit the whole.
0: Yeah, for sure. And there's an element of magical thinking too, right? Everyone's always like, oh, don't say that. You put the moz on it.
1: The lucky socks.
0: There's all that kind of, you know, stuff going on in the background, which is about a sense of agency or a sense of control. But also, you know, there is something to be said for the person who keeps doing that, even when they're losing, even when things are going badly. There is something to be said for the idea that loyalty is a virtue, and that, you know, when you have a team loyalty, that can speak to a kind of evaluation you have of that group and that belonging that goes beyond whatever its objective value is. You know, it's not just that they're winning. If you don't love them when they're losing, then you don't really love them, right? So there's that loyalty point there. I grew up in a St Kilda family, so we also learnt the virtue of patience and, you know, very much infinite expectancy. You know, but I mean, that point about loyalty, I think, is a genuine virtue.
1: Yeah, do you hear that? Maggie in Woodend, she changes her club every time. She's 12, and she just changes her club every 3 weeks when she calls in for the quiz.
0: But that can go the other way too, right? I mean, remember years ago meeting two boys who were telling us that they would barrack for each other's teams when their teams were playing. And somebody in the family was like, that's disgusting, right? It actually set off this visceral response in her, where people who have more than one team or who change teams set off this reflex in people, which may be linked to that virtue, but it can then go off in really bad or really destructive ways.
1: I mean, that's just acrimony for its own sake. There's nothing that is about character. That's all to do with the colour of a jersey, the colour of a flag.
0: Which is totally arbitrary.
1: Yeah,
0: right?
1: It is. I think there's a clue, Rob Seltzer, in what you had said earlier about your son loves the game and it's lovely to have those moments with him. It's the shared experience that creates this beautiful platform of affinity and conversation.
2: Totally. I mean, we have so much more to talk about. I mean, we've got lots of things to talk about anyway, But now that I've got a little bit of knowledge, which is a dangerous thing, I can talk about
1: it. Explain the offside rule in 25 words or fewer.
2: Can I tell you, I spent 3 years trying to learn that offside rule when he was playing soccer. I still think
1: seems though some of the players on the field can't quite fully understand it. They get pulled up by centimetres. But that idea of the rapport that you have with
2: your son. Yeah, and so we're talking about how the Argentinian goalkeeper, you know, saved, was it 9 goals? And it was just spectacular. I mean, the poor guy, the stress he must be under. I mean, Jay. So you talk about that and you kind of resonate and identify what it must be like to be him or what it must be like to be Messi and how does Messi cope with the fame and, oh, wouldn't it be great to be that famous? Oh, maybe not, because, you know, all these things are around the game, not necessarily about the game. And when we are watching the game, there's this wonderful term that Emil Durkheim, the psychiatrist, will know Emil Durkheim. He was a 19th century sociologist. In fact, Patrick's nodding his head too. He coined this term collective effervescence, and it's such a beautiful term. It's when a group of people sing or chant together, which is common in religious rituals. And what that does is they literally resonate with each other, and that binds the group, gives them a sense of unity, at the same time a bit of a loss of self-consciousness because you're part of a bigger whole.
1: Yeah.
2: And the I becomes the we, and that's known as identity fusion. You are part of a whole. That's
1: like
2: a very, very powerful sense of belonging.
1: We were just talking to one of the members and co-founders of the Pitch Face, which is an all-women's choir, and it's that same euphoria and that same collective energy. And the I becomes the we.
2: Yeah.
1: It's a beautiful idea. Pat, you familiar with Durkheim's
0: work?
1: Yeah,
0: I was about to say too, another thing that Durkheim talks about as well is the idea of sacred time, right? That there are certain times that us or things that are so important, they suspend our everyday commerce and our everyday transaction, which is like people getting up at all hours of the day and night to watch the World Cup because it's the thing that's so important, it suspends the everyday. Or, you know, an ex-prime minister saying any worker who sacks his an employee for coming in today as a bum, right? This idea that sport can suspend the mundane or the profane, which is a really fascinating sort of, I think it does explain a lot of the way we respond to these big events as somehow transcending time almost.
1: We're going to talk the highs and the lows when it comes to fandom, the commiseration as much as the euphoria. We'll be talking about the dangers of tribalism, as Pat outlined. You might be a big fan of Americana, including Tom Petty and the Heartbreakers. Breakdown, more from Pat and Rob after this. 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

0: Tom Petty there. Breakdown is the name of that tune. You're with David Astell and Dr. Patrick Stokes and Dr. Rob Seltzer. We're talking about Phantom and a lot more to come after this.
1: ABC Breakfast. 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
1: Evenings with David Astell.
0: This text says, no fan of Americana, David, but a good tribe is hard to find. Very nice. And another person, actually, I think it's the same, talked about living in a Hare Krishna temple and ashram in India for 2 years. It's definitely all about collective effervescence. David Astell with you at 20 past nine across Victoria on 774 Evenings. In my in the company of Dr. Rob Seltzer, who's there at Monash, where he lectures in psychiatry as the adjunct associate prof, and Dr. Patrick Stokes, who's the shrink in the equation. He's the associate prof for philosophy at Deakin. We are talking about fandom, and we are talking about the benefits of, whether it's the emotional connection, whether it's that sublimation of self into something larger than the self. But Pat, you mentioned just at the outset that there were some risks associated with this collective action or this tribalism. What are those?
3: Yeah, so, I mean, loyalty is a virtue. Aristotle said for every virtue, there are two corresponding vices, one of excess and one of deficiency. So it could be that the vice of excess for loyalty is a kind of tribalism,
0: yeah,
3: where we end up splitting the world into us versus them, mm-hmm, and we insist upon us versus them being a deep distinction, a distinction that's deep enough to be worth potentially fighting over or to treat people differently over or to even dehumanize, mm-hmm, someone over. And it might seem like, well, that's hard to imagine with football, but look at what ended up happening after the final whistle in that World Cup final where the Argentinian players, the facts are still, I think, to be settled. But, you know, there was clearly some emotions that got the better of people. And you could say it's very easy for someone like me who's not invested in the sport to step back and say, come on, it's only a game. Like, why would you do that to someone else? But, of course, from the inside, it's very, very hard see that.
0: Yeah, this is...
3: I am married into a Collingwood family, but I am not myself a Collingwood supporter, so I find myself thinking like this weekly from about March onwards.
0: Just you wait until Saints get to the pointy end of a season. Then you might understand that a game, it ain't just.
3: 2011.
0: Yeah, I know.
3: Grand final.
0: I know. And then the replay. Yeah, poor sod.
3: We were living in the UK, so we had to get up at some ungodly hour. And you know,
0: yeah. Have you seen the downside of being a member or being a sort of an overzealous member, Rob?
4: Yeah. I think what Patrick is talking about is something that a lot of us are fearful of. I think what there are so many causative factors about tribal aggression that are in-out group affiliations, mm-hmm, that it's hard to go into all the details. But I think one of the things that happens is there may be this thing called moral disengagement, where fans of one side believe they were robbed or treated unfairly. The victory really should be theirs. Or the other side is, as you say, Pat, dehumanized or seen as evil. And thus they deserve punishment. You know, 1 + 1 = 2. If they're evil, then they deserve to be punished. Now, I think the AFL has done such a sterling job in shaping fandom as a family event nowadays, so that spectators from opposing sides can sit side by side, mm-hmm, cheer each other's team.
3: Yeah.
4: I haven't seen any fisticuffs or violence. Probably 40 years ago when I used to go to the footy, it was probably way much more common. But nowadays, it is a real family game. And I think the way the AFL has promoted the game with all its advertising, with all, you know, seeing the kids on the field and the families together and signs everywhere, you know, report antisocial behaviour, it is such a great model for how we should behave. And then we model that to our younger kids.
0: We do. And Greg in Geelong is going to underpin your comments here, Rob, saying, hi, David, Rob and Pat. During the 1994 grand final, a West Coast Eagles fan had a go at me for cheering for my Cats, who had all but lost at this stage. You cheer your team, I'll cheer mine, I remarked.
4: Yep.
0: And as I was telling off Cats fans for leaving early, the West Coast fan leaned over and said, I apologise for my earlier comment,
4: wow,
0: and you are a true fan.
4: Wow.
0: I thanked him and went on to watch my cats lose miserably. But I always remember that comment and our common bond to be on opposite teams. So that sort of civilised moment is more likely to happen with that sort of culture that the AFL and AFLW is fostering.
4: Totally. And I'm a Cats fan too, and I remember the 94 grand final.
0: Yeah, we all do. Scars, yes. That Peter Matera, no one could touch him. This whole idea of fandom, we've talked largely about sport, but what does it the same caveats apply when it comes to fans of, let's say, a cultural movement or fans of a favourite author or a favourite TV show, mm-hmm. Pat?
3: Oh, yeah. Gatekeeping.
0: Yeah.
3: You know, where you're not a true fan like I am. You don't understand.

0: can be pylons that come from all of that. The online space didn't invent any of these things, but it's made it an awful lot easier to do that. You know, weird contemporary phenomenon, fans getting incredibly angry when they see anything other than a five-star review for something that they love, and taking that as a moral affront. That's kind of fascinating too, to watch that sort of thing. And this is always the worry, is that being that involved in something or loving something can distort your perception of things and make you think that the world should just accommodate itself to the thing that I happen to love.
1: It certainly allowed us to go a lot deeper and a lot geekier into the things we love, whether we're creating fanfic versions of Buffy or of Game of Thrones, or whether we are comparing this bootleg album versus that book. We are finding our own people. We're finding our own tribe. So that is more and more likely to happen. Trevor joins us in Cathcart with thoughts on this. G'day, Trevor.
2: David, how are you going? I was spruiking about you today.
1: Oh, good on you, mate. I hope in a very positive setting. Are you a huge fan of one thing or another, Trev?
2: No, but I've got two mates that are, right?
1: Right.
2: So I've got one mate, Charlie, and he's a diehard Collingwood fan, like my daughter.
1: Mm-hmm.
2: And he said to me, oh, so you're watching the footy on the weekend? I said, well, what's the big deal? And he says, we're in the grand finals.
1: What?
2: And I said, oh, you're in the grand finals, are you, Charlie? He's a big Maori guy. And he goes, yeah. And I said, what position do you play? And he laughed. And then I got this other mate, Reno, right? He's in South Australia.
1: Yeah.
2: Reno had the police called to his house at the grand final years ago when Paul Power was in it. They came and knocked on the door, and he's gone to the door, and he said, yeah, what do you want? And they're going, sir, you need to come outside. And he says, why, what's going on? He said, yeah, well, you got to come out. We need to go inside alone to talk to the lady of the house and make sure she's okay. And they went in and they said to his wife, you know, are you okay, ma'am? And she says, why are you here? And they said, oh, your neighbours have called, concerned there's domestic violence. And he says, no, the power's losing. He's screaming at the television.
1: Oh, there you go.
2: It makes a difference.
1: Well, actually, quite soberly, Trevor, there is a link between the loss of big events and domestic violence. So I guess the police are well within their rights to double check. But when it comes to the anguish of losing, that can be just as painful for those who are true believers. Good on you, Trevor. Lovely to hear from you, mate. Thanks for calling tonight.
2: Same, David.
1: All the best. Keep well. And that's quite true. I know that that's often the correlation, and it's a tragic one, Pat, talking about overstepping, this idea of people expressing their frustration on those closer to them.
0: Yeah, I mean, it's absolutely understandable that people get incredibly frustrated, and I know a whole bunch of very calm, nice people who turn into absolute monsters when they're watching things. And I've found myself saying sometimes to people, I thought you enjoyed this.
1: Yeah.
0: Like the way they scream and carry on. It's like, I thought this was fun for you. But of course it is. It's just that it's part of that catharsis almost of being involved in this. And also, if you care about something enough, it's going to hurt you in some ways.
1: Rob, I was going to bring up live music, which you mentioned just during this tune. Yeah. But if you want to take that comment, feel free.
3: Yeah, I think one of the comments I've heard about soccer or football and why there has been violence around the with the fans, certainly in the past, is that there isn't an emotional release if a goal's not scored. Like, you know, if you think of footy or tennis, you know, there are points being scored left and right. So, you know, you're feeling tense,
1: Yeah, there's more.
3: And then you can relax. Yeah. But you don't get to release it if your team doesn't score. Yeah. And I certainly felt that way. I could feel my sort of, you know, muscles clenching today, barracking for Argentina, and they didn't score.
1: And, so it's the collective effervescence, but it hasn't taken the cork off.
3: It hasn't effervesced, exactly. There was no champagne.
0: There's not a lot of basketball riots.
1: There's no effervescence.
3: Exactly.
1: And live music is the other thing, in terms of being part of something bigger than yourself, which you were touching on during the song.
3: You know, we were talking about this, David, and one of the most joyous experiences for me is to, I would go to a fair bit of live music, is to start singing along with a group of people. And I was just talking about when we went to see Cold Chisel, I don't know, 8 months ago, maybe, I don't know, a while back at the Bowl.
1: Yeah.
3: And, you know, to have 20,000 people all singing the same songs from my adolescence, It was so moving. I was almost intoxicated by the end of it. I was walking on air on the way home. It was fantastic.
1: Well, I had the option of watching, I think it was the Turquia game with the Socceroos, on my couch like a miserable hermit. And I thought, no, the whole idea of following something like this is to feel it collectively.
3: Yeah.

0: And then to have that high five with a random guy who was kind of 40 years my junior. He was a brickie. He'd just come in, and I still, my arm is still hurting. But that's it. It's just that wonderful burst of joy. It's that collective effervescence which you've been touching on. And may there be plenty more to be found, whatever your fan is, whatever stripe your jersey may be. Thanks. Great to have you both back into the studio. Lovely to chat into something as timely as this. And keep well going into the dark night. Pat Stokes and Rob Seltzer are the philosopher and the shrink. Thanks again, gentlemen. Time now is 29 minutes to 10. Let's find out what Philip Clark is putting together on the nightlife, which is coming up after the 10 o'clock news. Good evening, Philip.
1: Hello, hello. How are you?
0: Good. Now, I'd imagine a man like you with the hours that you keep probably did not get up at 5 a.m., or did you?
1: Well, no.
0: No. Okay. All right.
1: But I tell you what, though, well, the great thing about catch-up TV is that I spent about an hour and a half in front of the telly, you know, at a more convenient hour.
0: Sure.
1: Watching the highlights.
0: Yeah, and a lot also smarter than most of us.
1: And also watching one of the great, you know, unlikely bloke wins big event stories, which was Ryan Fox winning the British Open as well.
0: Good call.
1: Because it was pretty clear after watching about 10 minutes of the World Cup Grand Final. Not a great game by any
0: not compared to the bronze level.
1: But, you know, but hang on. But I mean, Spain was so much overwhelmingly the better team but there was a good result. That's a great result.
0: It was a fitting result. Hey, what are you doing tonight?
1: So we're talking to Ryan Fox for 3 hours.
0: You're kidding.
1: No, we're not. No, we're not. We've got your fangs in our sights in the first hour with Dr. Chris Sanzaro, who's the president of the Australian Dental Association. So chopper talk for the first 60 minutes or so.
0: Yep.
1: Ask him a question. That's the point of the episode. Emily Barrett will lead the Nightlife News breakdown. We'll talk about disability pay amongst. Mm-hmm. Paper uncovering rates as low as $3 an hour. Anyway, it's a complicated issue, I know. Charlie Lineweaver says we've discovered a habitable planet with an atmosphere.
0: Mm.
1: So I don't think there's any chance of going there, but anyway, that's interesting. And travel, Monday night travel, we're travelling to Vietnam.
0: Fantastic.
1: So looking at that. Yep, so we've got plenty of...
0: Brilliant, mate. Have a great show, Phil.
1: Thanks.
0: Oh, actually, before you go,
1: yeah.
0: What job did you have when you were overseas? When you were travelling or overseas, what job did you do?
1: Oh, my best one. I had two really good ones.
0: Yeah, what?
1: Which actually saved me because I was flat broke. When I arrived back in London flat broke.
0: Mm-hmm.
1: From hitchhiking around Europe, and I got a job in the Clairol hair conditioning plant making hair conditioner. And not joking, after one day I was given they obviously saw a glint in the eye. And after one day I was given the job of making the vat of hair conditioner myself.
0: You were head and shoulders above the rest.
1: Correct. I had to climb a steel ladder with bags on my back, empty them into a massive urn, and then cook it all up, and hey, presto.
0: I'm glad I asked. I was not expecting that. Why would you? We'll be asking that very question of one and all tonight. Good on you, Phil. Have a great show, mate.
1: Think about it next time you're having a shower.
0: Phil has touched this product.
1: This could be Phil.
0: Cheers, mate.
1: See.
0: There you go.
1: See
0: so what job did you do when you were travelling, trying to earn a few extra dollars or even just to get onto the travel trip? What have you done? Have you a waiter? Did you work behind the bar? Tell us. Did you work in a hair conditioning factory? 1300 222 774. That's our final story tonight, is the jobs that we do when we travel. What did you do? Give us a call. 1300 222 774. Thelma Plum is jumping in here with Better in Black. Love this tune.

0: Oh, I love that tune. That is Thelma Plum, Better in Black, B-L-A-K, from the same album, well, the album of the same name, 2019. First Nations singer and songwriter from Dilungra, which is in regional New South Wales. So you're travelling, or you're about to travel, and there's a chance for you to earn a few extra dollars just to offset all that money that you're probably tipping into your bedsit flat, or into your drinking bill, or into whatever discretionary funds you might be having while you're travelling. You will have picked up a job in the hospitality industry, maybe even a temp job. What have you done? Tell us about your work job, because coming up, we've got a great story of a most unlikely job for two young women studying in the UK who suddenly had the power in their hands. And a whole lot of alcohol. 1300 222 774 if you'd like to join us. And you can text in on 0437 774 774. It's 22 to 10.
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5: Evenings with David Astle.
0: And with Dr. Philippa Chandler, academic, journalist and former wielder of great powers in her time when she was over there in London. Philippa, great to have you in.
6: Thanks for having me, David. It's always fun.
0: So set the scene. This is what, some 20 years ago or so?
6: Yeah, it's about 20 years ago. And I had a chance to reminisce in a piece in The Guardian about one of the most fun jobs I've ever had when I was 22.
0: 22. Now, how did this job come across your radar?
6: Well, a friend of mine worked at a record label, but he was just the measly intern. Yeah. He was just the most junior of the pecking order. But he heard that some colleagues of his needed to recruit for a music festival.
0: Oh, hello.
6: Yes, hello. And my friend Hannah and I got a look in the artist liaison team.
0: Oh, that sounds like a euphemism. Artist liaison team.
6: It's not, I promise you, it's not dirty.
0: No. I'm not suggesting that. Well, what I was suggesting is that it seems like one of those jobs that actually is a little bit vague. Or did it have very specific tasks?
6: It actually was pretty specific.
0: Okay.
6: So our job was to work backstage, mm-hmm. and we were sort of the dressing room managers.
0: Okay.
6: So we were the halfway point between the stage manager, who was a very brusque kind of professional
0: yep.
6: roadie,
0: mm-hmm.
6: and halfway between him and the band's maybe managers.
0: So you're like peacemakers. You're kind of mediators
6: you
0: as well.
6: You could see it that way.
0: Mm-hmm.
6: The role did take the kind of charm, enthusiasm and willingness to be underpaid.
0: So you're in your early 20s?
6: That only a 22-year-old
0: yeah, 22,
6: can muster.
0: Sure, yeah.
6: We weren't paid by the hour. We were paid a flat fee, which sounded great until we realised we had to work sort of 12-hour shifts.
0: Excruciating. However, there were some benefits.
6: It was so much fun. I mean, the best thing was having a walkie-talkie in one hand and being able to radio my best friend on the walkie-talkie all day long. I'd say, this is Pippa to Hannah, over. And she'd say, this is Hannah to Pippa, over. And we'd do this all day long.
0: Red Fox, this is Roman Candle.
6: We just couldn't get enough of it. And so I had a walkie-talkie in one hand, but in my other hand I had the keys to a sea container full of alcohol.
0: Oh, my Lord.
6: And that was where
0: That's
6: all
0: like
6: the band's alcohol was kept for the whole weekend. And I did have a spreadsheet that you call a rider request.
0: Mm-hmm.
6: This is the famous document that details the band's
0: preferences. So this is about, you know, a band like Placebo wanting to have salted almonds, that
6: yeah.
0: kind of stuff.
6: We weren't quite sort of at the upper echelons. We weren't counting the M&Ms out, you know, for Metallica
0: right.
6: or whatever. but you did have the discretion to sort of slip a band an extra bottle of vodka if they were
0: good for you.
6: If they were polite, or, you know, if they were helpful or got out of their dressing room on time.
0: Although I understand that there was one band called, is it Contingent, who had a huge alcohol budget?
6: Yeah, well, I was working with someone. We looked at the rider request and said, oh, wow, Contingency must be a big band. They've got a lot of alcohol. And then we realised that it wasn't a band. That was the allocation for the staff and crew.
0: I see. Contingency. Not necessarily a synth pop outfit just out
6: Not
0: of Bristol. 1300 222 774. Philippa Chandler is with us. A great piece in The Guardian about the job where she wielded great power and also had a whole lot of fun, whether it was the alcohol or the walkie-talkies. We are talking about working there overseas or working interstate, if you're travelling and you pick up a job, it's that little extra pay job that you do when you're on the road. Give us a call, 1300 222 774. What have you done? Have you worked in hospo? Have you worked in mining? Whatever it is, love to hear from you. Trevor is back on the tools. He's calling in from Cathcart. G'day, Trevor.
7: I had to.
0: You had to. Now, you've done plenty of interesting jobs in your day. What did you get up to when you were travelling?
7: Oh, everything.
0: Yeah.
7: Everything. But one day, we looked on the job board at the backpackers. This was the old fire station backpackers in Fremantle.
0: Yep.
7: And it said, three guys wanted pressure cleaning job, $18 an hour. And back then, it was common to get about sort of $8 to $12 an hour tops.
0: Okay, so good day.
7: Backpack, right?
0: Yeah.
7: And so we rang up and we were like, okay, what's it doing? And they were like, oh, you'll be pressure washing the diesel tanks in the submarine HMAS Atama, and it's going to take about a month. And so we had to do confined spaces tickets and that, and it was the craziest thing you can imagine. But what it does for me, because I've done FIFO, that tomorrow I've got to go off and do some work. As soon as I tell a job agency or something, I've done confined spaces work in submarines because I've got all sorts of mining tickets and that I can use here and there. As soon as I say stuff like that, they just ring them up and they go, we've got this guy. And that's it. I'm the
0: guy. I love it. From a backpacker job, that has basically given you a bit of a catapult into other gigs and other opportunities.
7: Oh, all sorts. Like, well, you know, when you go traveling, there'd be all these jobs. We got one job, mining, right? So I'll give you a quick one. Okay, so we got told they needed three guys again. So my mate Ben Hatchock and I, we went with this guy Foxy when we were on the sub. We were with Sean and Roy screaming, Sean, more hose, because he always go off and go, I don't know where he'd go.
0: And Sean go wandering, yeah.
7: So we had to catch. So we rang up and we just got told, yeah, turn up and meet us at Southern Cross Station, right? This is like in Western Australia, right? So we catch a train. 900 kilometres to Kalgoorlie, right?
0: To meet a bloke called Ferret.
7: No resumes, no driver's licence, fax, no nothing. Yeah, exactly. We sit at the station for about 3 hours in the afternoon wondering if anyone's going to turn up. This truck turns up, this bloke beeps his horn, and he goes, all right, guys, jump in. We get in, and about 12 k's down the road, he goes, oh, I better check. These are the guys working on the road.
0: This is how jobs were handed out back in the day. Trevor,
7: Australia was good.
0: Oh,
7: Australia,
0: mate.
7: And what a place.
0: And what
7: you
0: a
7: know,
0: place.
7: In Western Australia, when we do Brickies Labourers work and that, they'd pick up like half a dozen of us backpackers in the back of a ute, and on the way home, they'd ask if we want roadies. You could sit in the tray and drink beer in Western Australia back then.
0: Back in the day. Undoing all your fine work by putting it down the hatch. Good on you, Trevor. Love your stories as always. Thanks for calling in. This one's from Michael. Hi, David and Philippa. This one is, as a student, I worked in a hardware store that also imported tools. And in the yard out the back, we had a standard garage that stored all the tools where we packed them to go off to other stores. Now, this was not

0: not the best security arrangement. And then when a factory next door became available, we took it over for the tool import part of the biz. So over a week or more, we have to move all the tools from the garage to the factory. A good move, as we came in one Monday to find the side fence cut through and the door of the garage had been forced open. So someone had tried to rob us, but only found an empty garage. Good timing. We've got Robin joining us now, Philippa. He's calling in from the UK, so I don't know where he did his job. G'day, Robin.
1: Hello, David. Hello, Philippa. Very quickly, by the way, the thing about contracts, about M&Ms and counting them out, is actually from Van Halen, when they were checking contracts, they put a brown M&M rider in there, which meant the agent had actually read the contract.
0: And all the brown ones. Oh, did you know a bit more about that, Philippa?
2: Well, we had a similar thing happen to us. A band turned up at our music festival requesting 12 pairs of freshly washed sports socks. And when they arrived, we said, we're really sorry. We don't have the sports socks for you. Is there a reason that you needed them? And they said, no. We were just trying to see what we could get away with in our rider request.
0: Just testing your loyalties. Robin, what did you get up to when you were travelling?
1: David, I've only ever done one day's work overseas. This was in Sydney, 1st of December 1990, back when we had a World Series sponsored by Benson and Hedges for cricket between Australia and New Zealand, which Australia won. And there's a little suggestion for you, David. Sponsorship of yesteryear.
0: Very true. Sponsorship is one big thing. What were you doing? A cleaning job, were you?
1: Picking up all the rubbish underneath the seat.
0: Oh, okay. Yes, that's true. Those were the days. Aussie, come on, come on. Robin, love your work. Thanks for calling in.
1: Thanks, David.
0: All the best.
1: Thanks, Philippa.
0: 13 minutes now to 10. Dr. Philippa Chandler, her piece is in The Guardian. It's talking about that job that changed me. How did it change you, Philippa?
2: Oh, well, I realise that I really love teamwork. I know that's a cheesy thing to say.
0: No, not everyone, at all. I love teamwork too.
2: It's the kind of thing you say in a job interview, you know. But I really did, and there was really something about being able to get on the radio and ask for help or find somebody that you needed, and this kind of network would snap into action to help you achieve what you needed to. And perhaps more importantly, I met my partner working backstage at that music festival.
0: How did you meet your partner?
2: He was the production manager. And I...
0: For contingency.
2: Well, this is pretty apt. He was a bit of a rock and roll kind of production manager, yes. Yes, our eyes met across a crowded backstage area.
0: This is the greatest meet-cute story we've had all week. And it's only Monday, but I have to say this is going to be a clubhouse leader. So it was also your love of music and walkie-talkies, I understand.
2: Well, we both love a walkie-talkie, yes.
0: Have you still got walkie-talkies at home?
2: Well, the kids have them. We occasionally get on them.
0: Tom, hi, David and Philippa. I worked around the clock shift work in a corrugated board carton factory in the UK that I thought would give me daylight to train for cycle racing, my absolute worst health condition ever. Sounds like a Kafka novel, that one, Tom. And David and Philippa, it wasn't so much the job as an au pair that made it special, but the fact that I got to call a 14th century moated castle home. Whoa. Okay.
2: That's super cool.
0: Yeah. I mean, you and I have done probably plenty of that scratch work travelling. I've been a waiter for a little while. I've been working behind a bar. I've worked in farms. Have you collected a couple of odd jobs across the years?
2: I certainly have. The other really strange job I did, I used to be a speed reader of the news, but what that meant is I had to work.
0: Okay. Sounds like a goon show.
2: I worked from 10 p.m. till 6 a.m. Oh, okay. Speed reading all the UK's broadsheet media. So I just read like a machine, like with my eyeballs just going wiggle, wiggle, wiggle, wiggle, wiggle. For people who wanted to know the day's news that morning. So we would read it the night before because newspapers get printed in the evening. So we'd speed read all night. Let's say you run a bank. You want to know if your news is in the if your bank is in the news, so we would be able to tell you.
0: You seem far too young to have a job like this. I mean, this is really pre-net, isn't it?
2: Well, these days it's just Control F.
0: Yeah.
2: If you've ever used Control F to sort of search for a word in a document, I was a human Control F, David.
0: You were Control F.
2: It was like doing a word sleuth. Remember at primary school you did a word sleuth? I basically did 8 hours of word sleuth. But get this, David. I used to work 14 nights in a row.
0: Oh, that's brutal.
2: And then I got 14 days and nights off completely.
0: Okay, and there's a benefit in that.
2: Yeah, so then I'd go travelling.
0: And then you'd be absolutely, you know, conked out again for the next 2 week haul.
2: I'd go and do another 14
0: Control
2: nights.
0: F, I'll never think of you the same way again. The walkie-talkie Control F, Dr. Philippa, who's joining us. 1300 222 774. Nick's next in Wangaratta. We've been cleaning out diesel tanks in submarines. We've been working in mines. We've been moving tools from one place to another. We've been au pairs in a 14th century moated castle. Nick, what did you do?

0: Several things, David, but the one that sort of sprang to mind when I was listening to Philippa was I went to university in England, and in order to earn a little beer money on the side, I got a qualification from the British Nursing Association as an auxiliary nurse, which basically qualified me to be a care assistant, if you like. So I would do shifts here, there, and everywhere, agency type shifts.
1: Yep.
0: And you know, Adam Brooks Hospital, nursing homes, things of that nature, some private stuff at various households. But I very quickly sort of preferred the elderly, mentally infirm tasks, and opted for. Oh, it was just, it was a little less confronting, I think. And because, you know, care assistants were in relatively short supply, I could choose where I'd like to work, and I opted for the night shift, which gave me time to study.
1: It sounds like you would have made some pretty memorable connections with people, Nick. It's a very close and intimate role that you're fulfilling.
0: It certainly was, and in all elements, it was quite confronting. You know, but it was, yeah, it required compassion. But I also taught English to foreign students, and just listening to Philippa's last little anecdote, I was an amanuensis for a don of Persian studies at King's College in Cambridge.
1: So you were a different control key. You were like the basically you were the record button.
0: Well, sort of. I would sit at the computer because he was 74 years old and translating the Rubaiyat of Omar Khayyam. And I would just basically wait for him to tell me what to type as he read the script and then translated it. It was absolutely fascinating.
1: Nick, do me a favour. Next time you call in, I'm hoping that you will have read at least the first 40 pages of Moon Palace by Paul Auster, where he plays an amanuensis to a senior scholar, and what you've just described is very much what that book is about. At least it's how it begins. Great book, but that scenario terrific. You just told me is very much what Auster does in the first section one of Moon Palace.
0: Moon Palace.
1: Good on you, Nick. Lovely to hear from you, mate.
0: No all best. Trouble at all. Thank you.
1: Thanks for calling in. This one is from Jonathan. Hi, David and Philippa. Picking fruit, more fruit and a little more fruit in the Goulburn Valley to save for the adventure. When the funds ran out, I found myself working in a sports shop on the west coast of Sweden. Love how you just threw that in. Folding and pricing clothes, more folding and pricing of clothes. Backpacker, brilliant. Awesome people. 20 hours of sunlight, 16 hours shifts, free coffee and cheese. That sounds pretty good.
2: Free coffee and cheese. Yeah. There's a lot I'd do for a free coffee and
1: honestly,
2: some cheese.
1: Sweden, they do things well, don't they? We've got Sharon who's joining us in Ballarat with her adventures. Hello, Sharon.
3: Hi. Hello.
1: What did you do?
3: I just realised at the last minute that I did do something really unusual. I was a sheep nanny.
1: I think you should be a goat nanny. Is that the correct term, Sharon?
3: We did have alpacas and goats, but no, they were like little lambs and they grew into big lambs.
1: Isn't that called a shepherd?
3: I happened to look after a baby and a toddler as well, and we just basically went out and roamed all day until lunchtime, came home to get fed, and then went out again. And her favourite, our favourite growing very large lamb, Snowy, she would play chasey with us. She loved it.
1: I'm going to call you Mary from now on. Mary had a little lamb. Sounds like you had quite a few little lambs, Sharon.
3: Yeah, I did. And we had a lot of babies that were feeding with bottles, but she grew really, really big, and she was very strong because one day I caught her. She'd invented a way of getting out of the locked-up old tennis court, right? And she would get her rump, and she would bump the door until the
1: latch
3: comes out, and she would open it, and she didn't know I was watching, and she ran straight. She went straight into my arms and I caught her.
1: Bo Peep in action. Sharon, great to hear from you. Look what you've started, Philippa. So many fantastic stories. You reconnected with Hannah?
2: Oh, Hannah's still in my life. These days we both have kids. We have, you know, kind of serious jobs. But last year we got babysitters and we managed to get off to Golden Plains Festival.
1: Oh, you went back to a festival.
2: We basically relived
1: the fun of it without the walkie-talkies.
2: Without the walkie-talkies, I'm afraid, and without the keys to a sea container full of alcohol. But we had a great time. So, you know, I've got a lifelong friendship there with Hannah.
1: Well, you and I have had great chats in the past, including at

0: about your getting back into a kind of walking challenge now with your previous jobs. Keep writing great columns. We'll keep getting you on the air. But it's just lovely to see you again. And thanks for telling us about the days when you were 22 and had a walkie-talkie and a shipping container full of grog.
1: Thanks, David.
0: Good on you. Dr. Philippa Chandler has been my guest. Check out her column. It is a gem that's sitting there in The Guardian, all about the job that changed her. Talking about working jobs and talking about jobs where you met your partner, that could be a chat for another day. The meet cute story behind you and the other. It's 4 minutes now until the 10 o'clock news. Let's find out what's happening weather-wise with Hayley Ross-Smith. Hey, Hayley.
2: Hi.
0: What's coming our way in the next 24 hours?
2: So, yeah, overall, tomorrow, expecting a pretty similar day to what we've been seeing the past few days, with a high-pressure system extending a ridge over the state. In terms of warnings, there's a frost warning for the northeast and Gippsland forecast districts. Mm-hmm. And in Melbourne tomorrow, expecting a maximum temperature of 16 degrees and a minimum of 8 degrees.
0: Sounds pretty pleasant. And any rain around, Hayley?
2: No, not really. We're expecting a partly cloudy day in Melbourne with light winds becoming northerly, reaching around 15 to 20 kilometres an hour in the middle of the day before becoming light again in the evening. And more broadly across Victoria, expecting another foggy day across much of the state's north. And there is a slight chance of showers in the far southwest into tomorrow evening and night. So, yeah,
0: fantastic.
2: Overall, another pleasant day.
0: It is, but with a bit of wet stuff still around the corner. Really appreciate the update, Hayley. Thanks so much.
2: Cool. Okay, thank
0: Cheers.
2: You.
0: Cheers. That's Hayley Ross-Smith, the Senior Forecaster at the Bureau. A couple of minutes now, 2.5 for those who wish to be exact, coming up to the 10 o'clock news. Dipping King Island cheese into hot wax in a hot factory in summer while I was at uni. Emma, I think we need to hear a bit more information about that. That sounds intriguing. What is happening on the nightlife? Well, it is intriguing because it's all about dental stuff, all things to do with the teeth. That's the very first topic. Chopper talk, as Philip calls it. Then pay disputes and looking at a planet with a habitable atmosphere, and off to Vietnam. Just a recommendation for those who are in the area. At ABC, we know that the best stories, we start with you. Always they start with you. And Raf will be heading off to the Ringwood Library, I understand, the Realm Library, from 8:30 onwards. So if you're in the Ringwood area, make sure you get along to the library. And we want to know what's happening where you live. So what's working well in your community and what's not working? So what gives you hope for the future and what issues keep you awake at night? We're doing a thing called ABC Your Say, and whatever it is, we want to hear from you through ABC Your Say. This is what very much the open line was with John Fain. It's very much what Bob and Rochelle do with their fishing segment, where we fish for stories from you. And if you've got stories and things that concern you in your area or in your own neighbourhood, let us know. ABC Your Say is your chance to share your experiences, your questions, your ideas, your concerns, and help shape the conversations that we have right across the country and right across the network here at 774. 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ABC Your Say is what we're doing. And Raf will be there at the Realm Library in Ringwood from 8:30. So get in there, say g'day, have your say, and tell us that Evening sent you. He'd love to hear from you. It's 10 o'clock.
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7: ABC News with Noni Edwards. Andy Burnham is officially Britain's new Prime Minister. Mr. Burnham has formally accepted an invitation from King Charles to form government. Buckingham Palace has released a photo of the two men shaking hands. The ceremony, known as Kissing Hands, marks the transfer of power from former leader Sir Keir Starmer to Mr. Burnham. He replaced Sir Keir Starmer as leader of the centre-left governing Labour Party last week. Outgoing Prime Minister Starmer says he's hopeful Britain can change for the better and that politics will always be a team sport. He says he's hopeful for the future.

0: minus one. It's not seven. It's not nine.
1: Four?
0: How many?
1: Four.
0: Sorry,
1: four.
0: I can't. Four. Yes, four is correct. Four is correct. The four matches ended in penalty shootouts. All right, question number five. You can have that was the World Cup that was, International Chess Day, International Moon Day, population or middle names.
1: I like two of them. I'll go for the moon.
0: International Moon Day. The first men in the moon is a 1901 science fiction novel from which English author?
1: Oh, that's a hard one. Doesn't say the year, does it? English author, I'd just say, let me think of an author. I don't know, so I'll say Charles Dickens and embarrass myself.
0: Thanks, Karen. Bye. See ya. You never embarrass yourself, but... There we go. Ray in the Bay's got the right answer here. There are lines free. Help us out. International Moon Day. The First Men in the Moon is a 1901 science fiction novel from which English author? All right, 1-300-800-222 is the number. John from Newcastle says, yes, Matt Ryan did take the captain's armband. It would have been a travesty if Argentina scored. Well, that's true as well. Bill from Frio says anyone that would get up to watch the majority of soccer matches would watch the opening of Home for No Envelope. Oh, that's harsh, Bill. That's harsh. Yes, well, that's true. It's interest in Australia is different from elsewhere. I agree with that. Annette from Perth has got the right answer. Harry in the Bay has got the right answer. Come on, lines are free. Someone help me. The First Men in the Moon is a 1901 science fiction novel from which English... author, 1-300-800-222 is the number. 1-300-800-222. Does anyone know? The First Men in the Moon is a 1901 science fiction novel from which English author you will get straight through if you want to call me. 1-300-800-222. Tony from Melville. That's correct. The England v France game, which was a 10-goal thriller, should have been the final, says my texter. Yes, all right. Does anyone know the answer to this? Maybe no one knows. The First Men in the Moon is a 1901 science fiction novel from which English author? Dave in Perth will know the answer. Hello, Dave.
2: No, I just rang up now.
0: Yeah, I know. No one seems to want to know the answer to this. What do you reckon?
2: What was the question?
0: The First Men in the Moon is a 1901 science fiction novel from which English author?
2: I've got no idea. Did someone say Dickens or...?
0: Yeah, Dickens is gone. 1901.
2: Hemingway? I'm just stabbing him.
0: That's all right. That's all right. No, it's not Hemingway. Thanks, Dave. See ya. Bye-bye. No, it's not. Tess from South Australia's got it. If you know it on the text line, give me a call. Mike from St Kilda. G'day, Mike.
3: Hi, Phil. How are we doing tonight?
0: Pretty good. Well, we're struggling a bit. The First Men in the Moon is a 1901 science fiction novel from?
3: I'm not 100% certain, but I think it might be H.G. Wells.
0: Correct. It is. Yes, it is. It's H.G. Wells. Nice work. All righty. We're in International Moon Day, but you can move. That was the World Cup.
3: I'd like to go with chess, please.
0: International Chess Day. Question number six. You a keen player, Mike?
3: I used to be, yes.
0: Oh, okay, good. Question number six, International Chess Day. In chess notation, which punctuation mark is used to indicate a good move?
3: Oh.
0: You know, when you see chess columns and...
3: I know what you're referring to. Been a long time since I've kind of looked at columns and things. I'm going to have a guess at an exclamation mark.
0: Correct. Very good. Yes.
3: Wow.
0: Well, I suppose the others wouldn't really work, would they? A question mark wouldn't work, no. Question number seven, International Chess Day.
3: Yes, sticking with that, please.
0: Which chess... Sorry, I'll leave them on. How many potential moves can the white player make at the start of a game of chess?
3: Ah, okay.

0: No, I enjoyed that. And I'll be interested to hear what the answer is.
1: Congratulations, Mike. Well done. Thank you.
0: Okay, bye.
1: Oh, that's a pity, isn't it? Because I thought Mike was going to get there. 1-300-800-222. Didn't you give a black magnet to Joanna from Newcastle?
0: Yeah. No, I enjoyed that. And I'll be interested to hear what the answer is.
1: Congratulations, Mike. Well done. Thank you.
0: Okay, bye.
1: Oh, that's a pity, isn't it? Because I thought Mike was going to get there. 1-300-800-222. Didn't you give a black magnet to Joanna from Newcastle at the beginning of July? No, we gave her the magnet, not the black one, though. She won the magnet. Keith from Sippy Downs. Hello, Keith.
2: Well, good evening, Phil.
1: Hi. Question 14, population. With 80% of people living in its capital city, which Australian state has the most urbanised population? Well, it has got a bit easier because South Australia's off the list.
2: Yes, OK. I'll take a shoot for Queensland.
1: No, it's not Queensland. Sorry, Keith. Bye-bye. Loyal to your home state, but no, that is not correct. Deacon from Mount Lawley in Perth. G'day, Deacon.
3: Phil, how you going? That's a tough act to follow. How's Mike?
1: Not bad, isn't it? Tell me, with 80% of people living in its capital city, which Australian state has the most urbanised population?
3: Well, if it's not a territory, before I get it wrong, thanks a lot, and probably can't help you, but I'm going to go Tasmania.
1: No, it's not Tassie. Yeah. Sorry, Deacon. No, it's not Tassie. Ian from Dover. Hello, Ian.
4: Good morning, sir. That was good listening to Mike.
1: He was good, wasn't he? He was great.
4: Lovely run.
1: Yeah, very good run. Well, you should be able to get this from here because with 80% of people living in its capital city, which Australian state has the most urbanised population?
4: There's still a few left.
1: yes.
4: There's enough to get one wrong.
1: 80% of people live in its capital city. Which Australian state has the most urbanised population?
4: New South Wales. Oh, no. Knew I could get it wrong.
1: Thank you, Ian.
4: Bye.
1: Bye. No, it's not correct. Oh, dear. Bill from Whalen. G'day, Bill.
5: G'day, mate. It doesn't seem to be CSI, it'd be Western Australia.
1: What's your answer?
5: Western Australia.
1: Correct. Yes, it is. It's WA. 80% of WA's population live in Perth. So that's right. Yes, it is Australia's most urbanised population, Australian state's most urbanised population. Question 15, we're in population. You can stay there, or otherwise you could move to middle names, or that was the World Cup that was.
5: I think I got middle names.
1: Middle names. What's Anthony Albanese's middle name?
5: God, I'd have to get him, didn't I? Half the time you forget his first name. I don't know. I'll just go where everyone else thinks. Dick. Or Richard.
1: Thank you, Bill. No, not correct. Glenn from Moonda. G'day, Glenn.
6: Hello.
1: Hi, Glenn.
6: Hi.
1: We're in middle names. What's Anthony Albanese's middle name?
6: Oh, I've got a lot of time for Albo, but do I know his middle name? I really have no idea. So I'm just going to have a stab and say Rodney.
1: No, it's not Rodney. Thanks, Glenn. See ya. Bye-bye. This does require a bit of specialist knowledge, doesn't it? Loz from Lynham. Hi, Loz.
7: Hello there.
1: Yeah, you're in the national capital. You're supposed to know these things.
7: Yeah, look, you would have thought it'd be something more Italian-sounding, but I think I've read it's Norman.
1: Correct. Yes, it is. Anthony Norman Albanese. Yes, well, that's true. Well, the Italian connection's there, but... Question 16. Middle names. Otherwise, you can move to population, or that was the World Cup there was.
7: Middle names, please.
1: Middle names. Hilda was the middle name of which British Prime Minister?
7: Hilda.
1: Hilda.
7: That sounds female, so I'll have to go Thatcher.
1: Correct.
7: Yes. Oh, there you go.
1: Margaret Hilda Thatcher.

0: That's all right. Well, the next one is, what's the middle name of romantic poet Percy Shelley?
1: Oh, my goodness. Bysshe.
0: Yes, correct. Very good. Percy Bysshe Shelley. Very good. Question 19. There's one left in middle names. Otherwise, you go population or that was the world that was. Sorry, that was the World Cup that was.
1: Now stay where we are.
0: Okay. Last one in middle names. Captain Kirk shares his middle name with which Roman emperor?
1: Tiberius.
0: Very good. Yes, it was.
1: Star Trek fan.
0: Oh, yes.
2: Space, the final frontier. These are the voyages of the starship Enterprise. Its five-year mission, to explore strange new worlds, to seek out new life and new civilizations, to boldly go where no man has gone before.
0: Oh, yes, to boldly go. Although if I see I'm a critic of Split Infinity of Diane, I would have said to go boldly.
1: Well, you know, they have to be different.
0: I'm a pernickety kind of soul, though, that's the thing. Hey, question number 20. We've got population or that was the World Cup that was?
1: Oh, look, I don't know anything about either, so I don't know, population.
0: In which decade did the population of the world reach an estimated 5 billion people?
1: 5 billion.
0: Yeah.
1: People.
0: Now, we know already that the population of the world reached an estimated 3 billion people in the 1960s.
1: Mm.
0: So in which decade did the population of the world reach an estimated 5 billion people?
1: So, I'm going to say the 90s.
0: Not the 1990s.
1: Okay.
0: Sorry, well, Diane.
1: Not bad.
0: Okay, not
1: Thank
0: bad.
1: You.
0: Thanks, bye. It's going to help somebody else, I would have thought. All right, look, we're up to question number 20. So we've got 6 questions left. We'll take some answers on those straight after the latest news. This is Nightlife.
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5: ABC News with Tim Wharton. Andy Burnham has become the UK's Prime Minister, promising to do politics differently and provide immediate cost of living relief. Europe correspondent Catherine Diss reports.
6: In a traditional process involving the monarch King Charles, Keir Starmer officially resigned and Andy Burnham has become Britain's new Prime Minister, the 7th in a decade. In his maiden address, the new PM spoke without a lectern, representing a significant break with British tradition and is a sign of how he intends to operate in office. He promised Britons that politicians would do better and he would restore public confidence in government. In the clearest signal yet that Mr. Burnham wouldn't alter the AUKUS pact, he said he would honour the UK's existing defence commitments with international partners. Catherine Diss, ABC News, London.
5: Israel's embassy has taken a swipe at Labor's proposed stance on Israel and Palestine on the eve of the party's national conference. Harry Buttonshaw reports.
7: In a 4-page statement to the media, Israel's embassy strongly criticises Labor's draft national platform. It argues that too much responsibility for ongoing conflict is placed on Israel and not enough on Palestinian leaders or Hamas. Labor is set to outline a more detailed position on Israel and Palestine at the party's national conference beginning on Thursday. The new draft includes an opposition to Israeli settlement activity and settler violence. It also lays out support for the International Court of Justice and International Criminal Court, which has issued an arrest warrant for Israel's Prime Minister Benjamin Netanyahu.
5: The US has conducted a new round of airstrikes on Iran after announcing the death of another American service member. Iran has fired missiles at nearby Gulf countries while also claiming 2 oil tankers have been hit in the Strait of Hormuz. US President Donald Trump claims Iran's military has now been left with very little.
4: They've got some missiles, they've got some drones, they've got some manufacturing ability, not much. We control the strait, they don't control anything. So we'll see what happens, but we hit them very hard again tonight.
5: Federal opposition leader Angus Taylor says One Nation leader Pauline Hanson does not have the answers to the issues facing Australians. During a recent trip to the UK and Italy, Senator Hanson told a Conservative political conference Australians were stupid for giving transgender people rights. She also blamed the end of the White Australia policy for what she called Australia's migration problems during a podcast chat with far-right activist Tommy Robinson. Mr Taylor says her policies aren't the solution.
8: I just don't think she has any of the answers. I mean, we have an economic crisis that the Prime Minister and his team has brought about, and One Nation doesn't have the solutions.
5: A magistrate has granted bail to a Melbourne woman who's been charged with terrorism offences. Here's court reporter Christian Silver.
9: Rayan Al-Houli is facing up to 10 years behind bars for terror offences and is accused of being a member of Islamic State. She travelled to Syria a decade ago and is accused of living under IS rule and showing her children terrorist propaganda videos. She came back to Australia last year and was arrested 2 months ago. Today a magistrate agreed there were exceptional circumstances in her case, including the age of the alleged offending, psychological reports, potential legal delays and the need for her to care for her four children. Miss Al-Houli will be required to comply with strict bail conditions.
5: Former AFL Premiership coach Mick Malthouse has faced a grilling over his evidence into an alleged home invasion attempt at his apartment in Melbourne last year. Meg Whitfield has more.
10: The Melbourne Magistrates Court heard Mr Malthouse opened his front door, armed with an exercise bar, to find three men attempting to break in. The court heard the men fled down the stairs and that a second confrontation occurred in the garage, with a man striking Mr Malthouse with a screwdriver. He told the court another man attempted to hit him with a jimmy bar, but that he struck back with the exercise bar. During the cross-examination, Mr Malthouse was grilled over the accuracy of his recollection and questioned over his own actions, which he told the court he believed were justified. The case continues.
5: Inaugural Tasmania Devils AFL coach Ken Hinckley says the club will aim to bring the best talent to the state. The Devils have officially announced Hinckley is the side's head coach, and the former Port Adelaide coach officially starts on November 1st and has a 5-year contract. Hinckley says it's likely the majority of the Devils side will come from outside the state.
11: So typically, Tasmanians have had to move when they've been good enough to play AFL football, and they grow their families in other states. And we don't want that to continue. We want them to start in Tasmania, stay in Tasmania and grow, but we want to bring people to Tasmania and help grow the state in lots of ways.
5: You're up to date with the latest in ABC News. I'm Tim Wharton.
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12: Areas of morning fog and frost, mainly over the north and east of the state. A cool to mild, dry and partly cloudy day, with cloud increasing from the west later and a chance of a shower in the southwest. Light to moderate northerly winds. In Mallacoota, a mostly sunny day with a low of 4 and a max of 15. And Portland, a shower or two, low of 8 and a top of 15.
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0: members of his predecessor, Sir Keir Starmer's cabinet. As part of Mr. Burnham's reshuffle, John Healey, whose resignation as Defence Secretary last month proved to be a major blow for Sir Keir's leadership, has been promoted to Chancellor, the government's most senior finance minister. Mr. Burnham has also been busy speaking to foreign leaders, holding calls with US President Donald Trump and Ukraine's President Volodymyr Zelensky. Elias Kluwer, ABC News, London.
1: A meeting of Southeast Asia's foreign ministers begins today, with senior leaders from the US, China, Russia and Australia all joining. Southeast Asia correspondent Tim Swanston reports.
2: The meeting of the foreign ministers of ASEAN countries comes amid renewed conflict in the Middle East, sparking fears in Asia of a worsening energy crisis. Southeast Asia bore much of the brunt of the closure of the Strait of Hormuz, restricting oil and gas supplies to heavily import-dependent Southeast Asian countries. It'll likely dominate discussions, particularly between ASEAN foreign ministers and US Secretary of State Marco Rubio. China's Foreign Minister Wang Yi will attend. So too will Australia's Foreign Minister Penny Wong, who will likely have a meeting of the Quad, a partnership between Australia, India, Japan and the US.
1: The Peak Victorian Muslim body has strongly condemned the desecration of Muslim graves at a cemetery northwest of Melbourne. The Islamic Council of Victoria says those visiting the graves of loved ones at the Mattingley General Cemetery were shocked and distressed to find stickers of pigs' heads on their headstones. Council President Mohammed Mohideen says Islamophobia is on the rise and police should consider incidents like this as hate crimes.
3: This is straightforward hate crime. If you have been abused for your religion, or, you know, for practicing a faith or been identified as a Muslim, this should be considered seriously by the police as hate crime.
1: Victoria Police says it's received a report in relation to the matter and is urging anyone with information to contact Crime Stoppers. Hundreds of locals gathered at an emotional community meeting last night in the northwest Victorian town of Donald to show support to the family of a teenage girl allegedly murdered earlier this month. Steph Ferrier explains.
4: More than 300 community members packed out the Donald Memorial Hall to find out more about the ongoing investigation into the death of 13-year-old Layla Jeffrey. The teenager was last seen in Donald on July 4th, with remains believed to be hers found in bushland nearby days later. A 16-year-old boy was charged with murder. Yesterday, police and the local council alleviated community concerns surrounding their safety and the investigation. Residents submitted dozens of questions to police and council, hoping for an update, with authorities able to answer only some.
1: To sport, Olympic swimming champion Cam McAvoy says he's determined to leave a lasting impact on the sport as he prepares for his third Commonwealth Games. The 32-year-old returns to Glasgow this week, 12 years after he debuted at the event. McAvoy has reinvigorated his career, overhauling traditional swimming training methods to instead focus on strength work. He's told ABC Sport it's paying dividends after breaking the 50 metres freestyle world record earlier this year.
5: There's the game of the sport, which is trying to win, trying to get a gold medal, trying to get a world record. But then this has given me this almost meta game, which is changing the sport, helping people evolve to that next level and raising the sport as a whole. And that's given me a lot of purpose.
1: And Spain's World Cup winning men's soccer team has returned home when the 26-man squad has begun an open-top bus parade through central Madrid. They've been greeted by the country's royals and have met with Prime Minister Pedro Sanchez. To the weather, there's a strong wind warning for the central coast, central Gippsland coast and east Gippsland coast. For the state, areas of morning fog and areas of frost mainly over the north and east. A cool to mild day with dry and partly cloudy with cloud increasing from the west later and a chance of a shower in the southwest. For Melbourne, partly cloudy today, a top of 16. Tomorrow, showers increasing 17. Thursday, a shower or two, 13. Right now, it's 10 degrees in the city. ABC News.
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0: Best World Party in Shipper Falls taking us up to the next ABC News. Thank you for your company and joining us on the program. 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Have a good one, whatever you're up to.
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3: Good morning, Natasha McFarlane with ABC News. The Iranian-backed Houthi rebels in Yemen have announced a maritime blockade of Saudi Arabia in a move which will put more pressure on global energy markets. Middle East correspondent Matthew Doran reports.
4: The conflict between the Houthis and the Saudis predates the broader war between the US and Iran, but it's flared up again in the last week, and now the Houthis say they'll block Saudi shipping in the region. That will mean disruption to the Red Sea, through which the Saudis have been exporting millions of barrels of oil, while the Strait of Hormuz on the other side of the Arabian Peninsula is blocked to shipping traffic. Iran had promised to disrupt global energy supplies as its conflict with the US deteriorated further, and now this move could make that threat a reality. Matthew Doran, ABC News, Jerusalem.
3: Andy Burnham has begun his tenure as UK Prime Minister by sacking key members of his predecessor's cabinet. In London, here's Europe correspondent Elias Clua.
5: Andy Burnham has been sworn in as the UK's seventh Prime Minister in a decade. Shortly after his first address as PM, he began a major front bench reshuffle, sacking several of his predecessor, Sir Keir Starmer's, closest allies. British media outlets have described the reshuffle as brutal and ruthless. Mr. Burnham also spent his first day in 10 Downing Street speaking to foreign allies, including US President Donald Trump and Ukraine's President Volodymyr Zelensky. Elias Clua, ABC News, London.
3: The Prime Minister acknowledges his views on Australia's border controls have changed during his political career. At the 2015 Labor National Conference, Anthony Albanese voted against a boat turnbacks policy, supported by then Labor leader Bill Shorten. But ever since winning the 2022 election, the Albanese government has remained committed to the policy as part of Operation Sovereign Borders, established by a coalition-led government in 2013. Speaking to Annabelle Crabb on tonight's episode of Kitchen Cabinet, Mr. Albanese has described the nation's migration system as orderly.
6: If you want to run a migration system that's respectful of the contribution that migrants make, it has to be orderly. That's the lesson that the British Labor government is dealing with. It's a lesson that the US Democrats should have learnt but didn't, and it's something that we have.
3: The Royal Commission will today hear evidence from the community at the Adas Israel Synagogue in Melbourne's inner southeast, which was gutted by a firebombing in 2024. Georgia Lenton-Williams has more.
7: The Royal Commission on Anti-Semitism and Social Cohesion is holding its fifth hearing block in Melbourne this week before moving back to Sydney. It's focusing on security arrangements for the Jewish community, and later today we'll hear from a member of the Adas Israel Synagogue in the Melbourne suburb of Ripon Lee. The synagogue was destroyed in an arson attack in December 2024. Yesterday, the Commission heard evidence from members of Jewish community security groups as well as former Attorney General Mark Dreyfus.
3: A new study published in the Journal of the American Medical Association reveals that having a spouse with dementia puts you at higher risk of also developing the condition. The specialist reporting team's Paige Coburn has more.
8: Researchers in Taiwan studied almost 1 million people to examine dementia risk among married couples. The paper found female spouses had a 74% higher risk of dementia if their partner had the condition, while male spouses had a 69% increased risk. The researchers said this association may exist because partners have similar lifestyles and health habits. It could also be due to the stress of being a caregiver for someone with dementia, which has known impacts on mental health.
3: To sport, the Adelaide Crows have failed in their bid to challenge Darcy Fogarty's three-match striking ban at the AFL Tribunal. The panel found Fogarty had time to decide to swing his arm at Sydney's Harry Cunningham in the second quarter of Adelaide's win over the Swans at the SCG. Cunningham was ruled out for the rest of the game with concussion and will miss this week's match against the Giants. The hit was assessed as careless conduct, severe impact and high contact. To the weather, there's a strong wind warning for the Central Coast, Central Gippsland Coast and East Gippsland Coast. For the state, areas of morning fog and areas of frost, mainly over the north and east. A cool to mild, dry and partly cloudy day, with cloud increasing from the west later and a chance of a shower in the southwest. For Melbourne, partly cloudy, a top today of 16. Tomorrow, showers increasing 17. Right now, it's 10 degrees.
2: Good morning. Welcome to AM. I'm Melissa Clark in Canberra, coming to you from Ngunnawal country and acknowledging other custodians. The UK officially has a new Prime Minister, Andy Burnham, Britain's seventh leader in 10 years. He replaces Sir Keir Starmer, who was ousted just 2 years after leading the Labour Party to a landslide electoral victory. Andy Burnham has appointed former Defence Secretary John Healey as his Chancellor. He'd resigned from Sir Keir's cabinet over concerns about the level of defence spending, while former party leader Ed Miliband is the UK's new Foreign Secretary. Cyan Vallance reports from London.
9: Britain's new Prime Minister, Andy Burnham, receives a rapturous welcome.
10: Thank you.
9: As he arrives at No. 10 Downing Street. This has become a familiar scene and the new PM knows it.
11: I am acutely conscious that I am the sixth person in the last 10 years to walk up this street, the seventh Prime Minister since 2016.
9: The sixth, Mr Burnham's unpopular predecessor, Sir Keir Starmer, stepped down following plunging support from the party and the public. In his final speech as PM, Sir Keir defended his legacy before leaving with grace.
12: I now pass the baton to Andy Burnham. I wish him every success. He has my full support.
9: Mr Burnham is a former minister in the Blair and Brown governments who stepped back from national politics to become the mayor of Greater Manchester. But amid Sir Keir's plummeting popularity, he returned to national politics via a by-election last month. He's popular in the party and in Manchester, where he was nicknamed the King of the North. But for many Londoners, he remains an unknown.
13: So I'll be interested to learn more about his policies and what he's got planned.
14: I don't know him, like, personally. But he seems to have a lot of ideas.
9: In his first speech as Prime Minister, Mr Burnham promised to do things differently.
11: We will make this moment a circuit breaker for Britain.
9: He delivered his speech without notes or a lectern, a big break in tradition, pledging cost of living relief within days and a long-term plan to follow.
11: I will bring forward a new plan for Britain. A 10-year plan.
9: But in post-pandemic, post-Brexit Britain, patience has been in short supply. He's former Labour MP, now politics lecturer at Queen Mary University of London, Tony McNulty.
15: That's a dilemma of politics. Everyone, including those backbench politicians, want instantaneous success at a time when the way the world, the complexities of the world dictate, it takes time.
9: Foreign leaders have been quick to congratulate him, including Australia's Anthony Albanese. Mr Burnham's revealed little about foreign policies so far, but in his first speech pledged to
11: honour our commitments on defence to our international partners.
9: A hint he won't alter the AUKUS submarine pact. But for now, his focus has been largely domestic and optimistic.
11: Let us make this the moment when Britain starts to believe again. The moment we bring back hope.
9: This is Cyan Vallance in London, reporting for AM.
2: One Nation leader Pauline Hanson is back in Australia after a controversial trip to Europe that included meeting a far-right political activist and holidaying with Australia's richest person. But she's returning with extra political baggage. Rachel Mealy reports from Canberra.
16: Pauline Hanson has been on tour, but what happened on tour isn't staying there.
17: So they opened up and got rid of the White Australia policy, then they started bringing in the different migrants.
16: Her overseas trip, which included an appearance on far-right activist Tommy Robinson's podcast, is causing headaches for her party. Added to that, this interview on Channel 7's Spotlight program.
18: Do you think, Senator, this concept of mass deportation is a good one?
19: Oh, I love it.
16: Her deputy Barnaby Joyce hasn't enjoyed a Euro summer, but has been feeling the heat back home. Appearing live on the ABC's 7:30 program, his barking dog added to his stress.
20: 5 feet. Sit down! Sorry. It's a dog.
16: He carried on with the interview, but the dog barked again.
10: I have to apologise for this dog, which has decided to bail up.
21: Don't worry about the dog. Just answer the question.
10: Don't be rude. Otherwise, this interview will come to a grinding halt, Sarah.
16: Barnaby Joyce says Pauline Hanson wasn't suggesting Australia return to the White Australia policy, and he defended her decision to meet far-right figure Tommy Robinson.
10: I believe that there is not a condoning of every action of Tommy Robinson. I don't think that was ever said.
16: But he says he doesn't know who footed the bill for the European sojourn.
10: No, I don't, Sarah. I don't know the answer.
21: You didn't ask?
10: Next question.
16: Professor Mark Kenny is the director of the Australian Studies Institute at the University of Canberra.
22: You know, this has been a very expensive trip, and it had an interregnum in Sicily and a Dolce & Gabbana event and so forth. So there are questions about who paid for all of this. These questions have not been resolved, and Barnaby Joyce doesn't seem to know the answer, so perhaps Pauline Hanson can enlighten voters.
16: This week's poll numbers indicate One Nation is now on an equal footing with the Labor Party on a primary vote at 30%. Mark Kenny asks if the support will remain when the detail of One Nation's policies is revealed.
22: The question is, do the details matter? Does what Pauline Hanson had to say at the press club, what she said about workers, what she said about childcare and parental leave and these types of things, does any of that detail matter, or is it the overall vibe that she's speaking to in the nation, and particularly so in respect of migration, of immigration numbers in this country? She's very strong on that. That seems to be the thing that's animating quite a lot of support. And the recent polls show that even though there's been a bit of a dip, there's also now been a bit of a recovery.
16: Senator Hanson is due to address a breakfast hosted by Seven West Media this morning in Perth.
2: Rachel Mealy there. The global oil shortage caused by the war in Iran has prompted a surge in demand for electric vehicles. At the turn of the century, China's government bet big on EVs, a calculation that now sees the nation dominate the industry. Alison Horn with this report.
23: Inside this Chinese car-making factory, there's barely a human in sight. Robots wheel the car frames along the ground between different stations, where more robots piece the rest of the electric vehicle together. The factory is owned by one of China's most well-known electric vehicle brands, NIO. Manufacturing in China is now so advanced, the company is able to produce one car every single minute. China is now the undisputed global leader of the electric vehicle industry. Almost 75% of the world's EVs are made here. But it's not just manufacturing. China is also now recognised as a top innovator and designer. At the Beijing Auto Show, the biggest car show on the planet, China's cheap standard EVs are on display, featuring luxury items like fridges, TVs and massage seats, all for about $30,000 to $50,000 Australian dollars. But China's companies are also showcasing their newest tech, with flying vehicles, voice-controlled cars and EVs that can be charged in just 5 minutes. Global auto analyst Bill Russo says China has reimagined what a car can be.
24: They're introducing a whole new product configuration to the world, which is the smart device on wheels. Turning the car into a moving living space with digital connectivity features, that's the transformative innovation coming from China.
23: But China's EV success wasn't by accident. As far back as 2001, China's government identified EVs were the future, bankrolling hundreds of billions of dollars into building infrastructure, funding new car brands and developing new technology. Car brands across the world now increasingly look to China to keep competitive, like European brand Renault, who don't even sell cars in China, but set up a top-level research lab in Shanghai to get the China advantage. Xiao Xing from Renault says the Chinese know-how is helping them develop cars three times quicker than ever before.
25: China is the most competitive market in the world, so you cannot run away, you cannot hide, you need to embrace it. Cars, like, if you don't embrace it, but your competitor embrace it, you will lose. We don't want to lose, we need to win.
23: A winning Chinese industry that's now flooding markets across the rest of the world. This is Alison Horn in Beijing reporting for AM.
2: And you can hear more on China's electric vehicle industry tonight on Foreign Correspondent on ABC TV. And that's early AM for today. Briefly in finance, oil is higher, Brent crude trading at $89.27 US a barrel, and the Aussie dollar's higher, it's buying 70 US cents. I'm Melissa Clark. It's a 6:15.
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1: Good morning. Welcome to the Rural Report for Eastern Victoria. Jane McNaughton here with you this morning and for the rest of the week. Coming up, a Rutherglen winemaker and residents are celebrating this week after the Victorian Civil and Administrative Tribunal rejected a 24-hour roadhouse proposed for the Murray Valley Highway. And we'll hear from a Gippsland chicken farmer who is looking to invest in making their own energy from chook poo. As always, we're keen to hear from you this morning on 0467 842 722. The weather this morning, frosts with temperatures down to -1 degrees are forecast this morning in parts of northeast and east Gippsland forecast districts. Otherwise, areas of frost across the eastern parts of the state and patchy fog this morning. After the chilly start, a mostly sunny day in the north and the east, partly cloudy in west and south Gippsland with light winds. Daytime maximum temperatures between 11 and 17 degrees today. Currently, temperatures in Orbirradonga is 5 degrees, Shepparton 6 degrees, Wangaratta 2 degrees, Omeo nice and chilly this morning at -2, Bairnsdale 1 degree, Sale 4 degrees, and the Latrobe Valley at a neutral 0.
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1: Rutherglen winemakers and residents are celebrating this week after the Victorian Civil and Administrative Tribunal rejected a 24-hour roadhouse proposed for the Murray Valley Highway. The Save the Mudamir campaign was led by local community members who have been pushing back on the plans since 2024. VCAT Tribunal found the flooding and biodiversity risk to flora and fauna of the area represented an unacceptable outcome. Joel Chambers is a farmer and viticulturist who owns the property across the road from the proposed site. He says it's a win for the community.
4: Look, it's really fantastic news, and our group, the Friends of Lake Mudamir, are very relieved. We didn't know which way it was going to go, really, not having any experience with the VCAT process. But yeah, we're incredibly proud of what we've been able to achieve, and proud of the Rutherglen community that really came out in droves to support us, whether it be fundraisers or just helpful bits of information of navigating the VCAT system, and even notifying us of how to properly deal with council.
5: And, yeah, so you've had a bit of backing as well. It hasn't just been the Friends of Lake Mudamir or Save Lake Mudamir campaign that's been, I guess, pushing against this. You've also had Indigo Shire back you and North East Catchment Management Authority as well.
4: Yeah, so when it initially started with the application to Indigo Shire back in early 2024, so luckily back then a member of our community was just on the bike track near the site and noticed a little A4 piece of paper on the fence that had the proposal and a 2-week objection period. So yeah, we quickly got our group together to advocate for objections from the community, which we got quite a few. We got 80 very quickly, and that I think really started to show the Shire that there was strong objection to the proposal. So we were able to get every single councillor out onto the site and explain why we were objecting and the environmental and flood risks specifically for that site. And they all ended up agreeing and rejecting it as a whole. But it was a little bit too late. So by that stage, the developer had taken the matter to VCAT. So off we all went.
5: So the VCAT report, it found that it found that flooding and biodiversity risks to flora and fauna of the area, which has made it the unacceptable outcome that they've reported. So they've been looking at the environmental impacts. What were sort of the key I guess, problems that you had with it or with the community sort of had against it? Was it mostly the environmental impacts as well?
4: Yeah, so our group initially formed on those two key issues, so environmental and flooding. So we were particularly worried about the pollution effect that it would have on Sunday Creek, which is a part of the Lake Moonamy catchment. So the site sits on top of the Lake Moonamy catchment area. A whole heap of water flows through there when at high rainfall periods. I mean, 2 weeks ago, a heap of water flowed into Lake Moonamy from that intersection. So, yeah, we were really concerned about pollution and effects on the native wildlife, mainly because Sunday Creek is not a flowing water source. It's filled from the Murray River and it's stagnant. So once it's polluted, the pollution will stay in there.
5: And now I guess the decision has been made. Do you feel pretty confident that this is dead in the water, this plan to build this 24-hour service station out there?
4: You can only hope. Yeah, it's really unknown. Like, this is another thing about the learning curve of the VCAT system and the legal system. Like, I guess we'll find out. But look, if it gets appealed, we'll be there. We're prepared to continue the fight against it. I think from the perspective of our group, early on, we took a lot of courage and motivation from other community groups. So initially we thought we don't have much of a chance here. But looking at community groups in the local area or just up towards Melbourne who are opposing big developments and against massive multi-million corporations and winning, that, yeah, taking that as motivation was really good for us. And even though it gave us strong castle vibes, to get the win was fantastic.
1: That's a very happy Joel Chambers, who is a member of the Save Lake Moonamy campaign in Rutherglen, and he was speaking with Annie Brown.
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1: Jay McNaughton with you here this morning. It's just about to click over to 22 minutes past six. Now, how much energy do you think it takes to run 16 chicken sheds producing more than 4 million broiler hens a year? The answer is a lot, which is why Gippsland chicken farmer Chris Feeney is looking to invest in an aerobic digester, which will reuse chicken litter to generate energy and other useful byproducts. He's speaking here with Emma Field.
3: Chickens, the least amount of stress our animals have, the better they grow. The healthier they grow, the happier they are. And, of course, that relates to a better price for us in the market. So we need energy to support the environment that is ideal for them to grow in. So we manage the temperature. Particularly, we try and mimic nature. So when they're babies, we want the brooding or the baby chickens to be held at a temperature which is equivalent to under the mother's wing, which is 32, 33 degrees. And so we need to maintain that sort of temperature when the day olds arrive. But then as they mature, they like to eventually live in an environment around about that 18 or 19 degrees.
6: So in a cool temperature like Gippsland, you're having to keep those sheds quite warm?
3: Only for the first couple of weeks. But then afterwards, we have to keep them cool. By keeping them cool, we have to ensure that the quality of the air that they live in is high. So we have to continue to exchange air so that there's no stale or unpleasant air in the environment that they live in.
6: Let's talk about how you're trying to mitigate some of the large energy costs. Tell us about what you're doing on your farm at the moment.
3: We're doing a range of things. We've got two types of energy that we rely on. Obviously, electricity off the grid, as well as we use solar, and we have backup diesel generators as well. But we also have thermal energy, so that's heaters with an LPG source. So we've had solar panels on our roofs for some years, and we have floater solar as well. We're also running a trial converting our heating system to LPG into heat pumps, so electrifying our thermal energy demand. And we're also taking our chicken litter and planning to put it through an anaerobic digester. And with the biomethane or the gas which are created in a digester. We will run internal combustion engines, generate electricity, export electricity to the grid, as well as we would sell food grade CO2, which is a byproduct of the anaerobic digestion, through the digestate or the liquid which is left after the gas is removed. We grow algae or spirulina in that pond, and we create food dyes from that. And the solid waste, you know, we also use that as a fertiliser.
6: Have you built the digester yet? Where are you at in that process?
3: We've been digesting litter I'll call it a lab scale, into initially 100 litres and 500 litres, and we're planning on scaling up to make that final investment decision in the coming months to move forward with that on the farm. So we haven't built the big system at this point in time.
6: Is anyone else in the industry already doing this? Where did you get the idea?
3: So there is another meat chicken grower in Western Victoria who is, he's 12 months ahead of me in this process. But this process is a long-held ambition, and it takes an enormous amount of time to get through all the approval process. But the idea has basically come from Europe. And in fact, in Europe, if you're a dairy farmer, for example, you can't supply a major like Coles or Woolworths unless you have anaerobic digestion as part of your environmental plan. So anaerobic digestion is commonplace in Europe and also common in the US in terms of agriculture and creating renewable energy from it.
6: So what we're talking about here is sort of what they call the circular economy, right? So you're not wasting anything, you're trying to use it to then put back into your business.
3: That's right. So instead of selling our chicken litter off-farm, we will put all our chicken litter into the digester and value-add that litter. It would value-add in terms of energy, in terms of food dyes, in terms of industrial gases. And then by doing that, the nutrient which is in the litter, we will utilise it on our own farms for our own purpose, and excess we will sell to others. So in that respect, it is very circular. We're going to reuse the stuff we can. We'll create new products that we can sell to others. Importantly, we also, through the anaerobic digestion process, we're able to reuse the water, because we use a lot of water for anaerobic digestion. And after the algae has taken the nutrient out, that water essentially can be polished back to potable grade again.
6: Once you get the anaerobic digester on your farm, or the upgraded version, if that's what we're going to call it, mm-hmm. will you still have to draw electricity out of the grid?
3: Yeah, we will actually. We'll produce about 10 times more energy than we make, you know, from our litter. But ironically, it's more efficient for us to sell energy to the grid than it is to utilise it ourselves, because we will make electrical energy on the paddock next door, like on a separate title. We can't transfer electricity from one title to another without going through the grid, which means by law I have to put it into the grid and then pull it back out again. It's actually ineffective for me to create my own power on a separate title and buy it off myself.
1: Toongabie and Latrobe Valley broiler farmer Chris Feeney there. Emma also asked him about what his reaction was to the recent H5N1 bird flu outbreak.
3: We're conscious of biosecurity, more recently with H5N1, a bird avian influenza, AI. AI is a constant, has been a constant in terms of an industry for like the last 60, 70 years. It was a constant. All the wild birds around us have avian influenza, just of different strains. And if any of those strains were to get caught in our growing conditions, it would be devastating for the chickens. So more recently with the H5N1, that clearly is a threat to not just avian species, but mammals as well. So yeah, it's for biosecurity, we have to keep out viruses and bacteria as we always have in the industry.
6: Have you had to make any changes because of this recent threat?
3: No. The recent threat in terms of the last few weeks is no different from the threat a month ago from just wild birds or 6 months or a year before that. That we're always have the threat of avian influenza, you know, AI from wild birds. It's a constant, you know, in the industry. So for us, whether it's one virus or another, we keep all viruses out.
6: And have you learnt anything from the outbreak that happened in America? Because the broiler industry there was affected.
3: We constantly learn of the learnings more recently are about how we would adapt and how we would manage if the same outbreak occurred in Australia in our farms or a nearby farm. So, yeah, we definitely learn from not just the American experience, but the global experience.
1: And that's this morning's Rural Report.

0: ABC Local News, good morning. I'm Charmaine Manuel. The Wangaratta Council is expected to refuse a permit for a warehouse to store explosives. Andrew Mangelsdorf reports.
1: Mountain Planning and Human Habits want to build a warehouse at Mermunji that would store 100 tonnes of ammonium nitrate and 70 tonnes of ammonium nitrate emulsion. An explosion report suggests a tolerable risk to life and property, but the council deems the risk shouldn't be introduced at all. It also found the project doesn't align with the farming zone, is in a bushfire-prone area, and would pose an unacceptable risk to emergency responders, as well as potentially impact soil and waterways. The development application received 21 objections and 5 letters of support.
0: The Victorian Civil and Administrative Tribunal has rejected an application to build a 24-hour road

0: to build a 24-hour roadhouse west of Rutherglen. The fuel station was proposed to be built at the intersection of the Federation Highway and Murray Valley Highway near several wineries, causing community backlash over impact on environment, flooding and amenity. Farmer Joel Chambers, who lives opposite the proposed site, says he's proud of local efforts to help stop the development.
1: People came out of the woolworks everywhere and were strongly opposed, and that was evident in our fundraisers, like the generosity that was given at those events. Yeah, it was fantastic to see, and it gave us the ability to go to VCAT.
0: Conflict over using agricultural land to support the renewable energy transition will be a key talking point at the New South Wales Farmers Association conference today. Emily Doak has more.
2: More than 300 farmers from across the state will be in Sydney to set the policy agenda for the state's peak farm lobby group. More than 100 motions will be debated over the next 2 days, more than a third of those relating to the environment, where government subsidies for renewable energy projects, land acquisition for electricity transmission lines, and carbon farming will be up for discussion. Drought assistance, electronic sheep ID, and fertiliser and fuel security are also on the agenda. Members will also vote for a new president as incumbent Xavier Martin retires.
0: Almost 150 people have signed a petition to remove four trees near a Gingera playground to improve parking. Erin Somerville reports.
3: The Greater Humeshire Council will consider the petition that's been signed by 143 people at tomorrow's meeting. The council last year resolved to retain the trees near the Gingera Adventure Playground during its upgrades after an objection was lodged, resulting in 20 fewer parking spaces. Increased visitation at the playground since then has led to parking issues, with the petition pushing for the trees to be removed in line with the original design. A council report recommends removing the two eucalypts and two elm trees and spending around $300,000 to complete the original parking design.
0: The Tarwong Shire Council will consider approving hundreds of thousands of dollars worth of upgrades to sport and bridge infrastructure at Bethanga. Anna McGuinness reports.
4: A report to tomorrow's council meeting recommends awarding a contract worth more than $400,000 to build a pedestrian bridge over the Bethanga Creek. The project would be funded through the Transport Accident Commission. The council will also consider spending almost $40,000 upgrading cricket nets at Bethanga, while seeking a further $178,000 from Victoria's Local Sports Infrastructure Fund. The Bethanga Cricket Club and Cricket Albury Wodonga have also budgeted funds for the project, which has already been twice unsuccessful in securing state funding.
0: The Murrindindi Council has received $40,000 from the federal government to help preserve one of Australia's most important fossil sites. Discovered in a roadside cutting at Yeh in 1875, the Baragwanathia plant fossil dates back about 415 million years and is the oldest of its kind in the world. The plant is significant because it's been shown to have transitioned from water to land. The Shire's acting CEO, Michael Chesworth, says the grant will fund a heritage management plan.
5: I think the main aim is just to ensure that this site is preserved into the future, and so, you know, future generations can also have the benefit of recognising how important this particular fossil find has been for the natural history of the planet.
0: And that's the latest in local news. 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
7: It's really fascinating, that fossil stuff. I had no idea that these plant fossils discovered in Yeh date back to before the dinosaurs. Amazing. Anyway, we're going to find out a bit more about that as well during the course of the morning. But speaking of nature and all of its wonder, you might notice that there'll be more people out and about, particularly on Sunday this weekend, maybe wearing gumboots, depending on precipitation. Certainly with some gardening implements in hand, because it is the 30th National Tree Day. So there's going to be a lot of planting going on. And we will find out about one of those locations where you can help out. So that's on the way before 7, but first up, let's head to the Bureau of Meteorology.

0: Meteorology and get the latest on what to expect on ABC Goulburn Murray and ABC Shepparton. Belinda House, good morning.
1: Good morning. Yeah, we've still got this fog lingering with us for another morning. It should start to break up a little later this morning and then settle back in again for the evening. We're not done with the fog yet, so anticipate a bit more fog this evening and tomorrow morning as well. But daytime conditions will be dry. We've got a bit of cloud overhead, so that's going to stay with us. But otherwise, a dry day. So temperatures, you know, a little cool around the region. Albury at the airport, 2.5 degrees as an overnight low. Wangaratta, 1.5 as an overnight low. Shepparton, about 3 degrees. So, you know, fairly chilly. Tomorrow morning won't be quite as cool. So temperatures around the region today, look, 14 or 15 degrees, won't see you too far wrong. Wodonga, 15. I'm just going to walk around my map. Corryong, 14. Wangaratta, Benalla, 15. Yarrawonga, 15. Cobram, 15. Shepparton, looking for a top of 14. Kyabram, 14 as well. So 14 or 15 degrees. There's fog around. It'll be slow to clear this morning. It'll break up. It'll settle back in this evening. Otherwise, a dry day, but cloudy skies.
0: Okay. And what about this rain? Are we expecting something in the next few days?
1: Yeah, we are. So, as I mentioned, overnight temperatures tomorrow morning, not quite as cool, but would be thinking around that 4 or 5 degree minimum temperature across the region tomorrow morning. And then those showers are going to come in perhaps as early as late morning. That's really as early as we'd expect to see some showers, and then persisting on and off during the day. Look, it's not necessarily going to deliver a whole lot in the gauge. There's really 1 or 2 millimetres with those showers coming in tomorrow is probably all you'll reasonably expect. It will deliver some fresh snowfall for the alpine areas. And then Thursday, it's the chilliest day of the week, really, with a colder southwesterly breeze to be paired with it. So, you know, we've had some more still days, but tomorrow we're going to start to feel that wind pick up a little bit more. And then on Thursday, those cold southwesterlies. So again, not necessarily a lot of rainfall in the gauge. There'll be some low millimetre totals, but you know, those cold, blustery kind of fresh southwesterlies coming through with it as well. So getting pretty cool and uncomfortable on Thursday.
0: Aww. Really? I mean, it's winter. That's fair enough,
1: yeah,
0: isn't it?
1: Yeah, that's it. And, you know, and really that weather sort of stays with us through to the end of the week and the weekend as well. So colder maximum temperatures, you know, Albury, Wodonga, Thursday, Friday, Saturday, top temperatures of around 12 degrees. So not much warmth in those days. And, you know, the passing showers will stick with us through to the end of the week and the weekend.
0: And those top temps, is that pretty standard for this time of year?
1: Oh, the old, look, July Albury Airport average is actually 13. So we've been a little bit spoilt with some above average winter temperatures. And so, you know, 12 degrees is only one below the average. So it typical.
0: Yeah. All right. Yeah. We'll take it because we have to.
1: Yeah.
0: Hey, exactly. There's no choice. Belinda, thank you so much. Have a great day.
1: Thank you. Talk to you next time.
0: Belinda House at the Bureau of Meteorology on ABC Goulburn Murray and ABC Shepparton. So, yes, getting a little bit cooler as we start to make our way into the week for those daytime temperatures. Maybe a bit warmer overnight. Hard, isn't it? Hard to get out of bed. I'm finding these. I'm having a bit of a love-hate relationship with the flannelette sheets. They're so good, but it's so hard to get out of bed. If I could just take the sheets with me. I mean, you can't see me, so I suppose I probably could. Anyway, I will not do that. On the text line, hi, Sandra, happy birthday for yesterday. No. It'll actually be my birthday this time next week, so Tuesday of next week. And I know that date very well because I'm picking, this is what I'm doing for my birthday. I'm picking my brother up from the airport. He is overseas having a Northern Hemisphere jaunt, including a hike. So I'm feeling very, you know, like I've missed out over in Scotland and now made his way to England as well. So, yeah, I get to welcome him back and hear all his fantastic stories, which will be great. Don't get me wrong. I'm very happy about that. And he's having a wonderful time. But I just wish it was me, basically. Anyway, I'll just have to start working towards that. It is 20 to 7 on ABC Goulburn Murray and ABC Shepparton with the Hooters.

0: The Hooters, All You Zombies on ABC Gold with Murray and ABC Shepparton. Very foggy outside, foggy driving into work for me this morning, and maybe foggy where you are. Let us know if it is so that we can spread the word. Might need to just add on a couple of minutes for your drive into work this morning, if you are up and about, or even just because you need to know for just because it's interesting. On ABC Govan Murray and ABC Shepparton, on the way before 7 o'clock this morning, I thought we were bad, but the seventh Prime Minister in a decade has been sworn in, or whatever they do in the UK, and we'll find out some more about that. But before we do, chances are this weekend, particularly on Sunday, you're going to notice more people out and about, maybe with gumboots and trowels in hand. It is the 30th National Tree Day. So there's a lot of planting happening right throughout the Goulburn Valley and the northeast, including out Howlong Way, where West Hume Landcare will be helping it to create a healthier and more connected landscape. Local Landcare Coordinator for West Hume Landcare, Kathy Labusk, can tell you more. Kathy, good morning.
1: Good morning, Sandra.
0: Why is it important to mark National Tree Day, do you think?
1: I think National Tree Day is such an important opportunity for the community to get together, get their hands in the dirt and actually feel like they're making a difference for our environment.
0: And how do the plantings and the trees make that difference?
1: So at our site near Howlong, we'll be planting 790 native trees and shrubs.
0: That's a lot of trees.
1: We are quite ambitious. We are looking for some more volunteers. So thanks for having me on today to spruik our National Tree Day event. Our event in particular is on farm this year. So we're planting along the perimeter of a property. And by doing that, we're hoping to support a threatened gliding mammal called the squirrel glider that is a local species to us. And we're doing that by planting a corridor that the squirrel glider can then move safely across the landscape between habitats where they don't have to come to the ground and then face threats like foxes and cats.
0: Mm.
1: So that's one reason that we're doing it. Another is that native plants provide food and shelter for birds and pollinators. On farm in particular, it's really important to have these native wildlife corridors and plantings because they also provide shade and shelter for our stock. And so research has actually shown that by planting tree corridors, you reduce the wind speed that goes across the property, and then that can actually significantly increase the survival rates of lambs. So it's actually good for production as well as for the environment.
0: And, you know, you mentioned volunteers are very welcome. So can anyone come along?
1: Absolutely, absolutely. There's a job for anyone, no matter, you know, how well your body moves, we will find something for you to do to contribute to National Tree Day. At the moment, we have a good number registered, but we're always looking for more hands and more hands in the dirt, a great opportunity to connect with local people in your community, support our farmers and improve biodiversity.
0: What do we need to bring with us?
1: If you bring along a drink bottle, wear some decent sturdy shoes, lawn plants. If you've got gloves, bring them along and a favourite planting tool, but otherwise we'll provide you with all the gear that you need to get going. We're even putting on a delicious morning tea to celebrate afterwards all together with a good chat and a cuppa. And, yeah, we'd love to have some people along to help us with this day.
0: Yeah, and so what time and where?
1: It's this Sunday, 26th of July, 9 a.m. to 11:30 a.m., followed by our morning tea. We're on a farm on the corner of Wellers Gap Road and Howlong Burrumbuddick Road. We'd love people to register if they could, and they can find out where to register on our website, westhumelandcare.org.au. There's on our events page, has all the details. Or if you're not local to Howlong and you're looking for another site where you might want to do a tree planting, if you head to nationaltreeday.org.au, you can actually look at a map there that has all the sites registered and you can find a tree day planting near you.
0: There's going to be plenty of those around, I would imagine.
1: Absolutely, absolutely. It's a day that all our local land care groups sort of try and get people together to get this amazing community event happening.
0: Sounds terrific. Now, before I do let you go, Kathy, you were telling me earlier about a salinity project that you guys are also doing.
1: Absolutely. One of the things that in Landcare that we do, like we work on the biodiversity and helping the environment, but we also want to support our landholders to create more resilient and productive landscapes. And so one of the big projects that Western Landcare is working on the moment is tackling salinity. And through that project, we're actually supporting our local landholders to get the information they need to make management decisions on salinity patches in their on their properties to help make them more productive. We do that by connecting them with researchers, information, setting up demonstration sites on farms so people can actually see and learn from other farmers what works and potentially what doesn't, and you know, move forward together as a community with a greater understanding of how to manage salinity in our area.
0: Mm, fantastic. All right, as you said, jump onto the socials to find out more and have a terrific weekend. It sounds like it's going to be a big one on Sunday.
1: Oh, it's going to be wonderful. I can't wait. And yeah, more the merrier. So please, please do register if you're interested.
0: Fantastic. Thanks, Kathy.
1: Thanks so much, Sandra. Bye-bye.
0: See you. That is local Landcare coordinator for West Hume Landcare, Kathy Labusk, on ABC Goulburn Murray and ABC Shepparton. And as Kathy was mentioning, there are going to be lots of different plantings and things that will be happening right across the region on Sunday. So if you want to find out more, just jump onto National Tree Day and you'll be able to track something down. 9 to 7.
2: 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I'm retiring from the ABC, but first, a party. 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
0: I'll be picking my brother up from the airport, so I can't make it, Trev. Can't do it anyway.
3: Oh, wow.
0: I'd have to. How would I get back here in time? Alice and Jess is in this morning to take a look at what's making news. And Al, I thought that we were bad with, you know, our prime ministers. Seven prime ministers
3: yes,
0: in 10 years.
3: Yes,
0: I mean, that's something else, right?
3: It has happened in the UK overnight. Andy Burnham has officially became Britain's, yes, seventh prime minister in a decade. So he, just last month, he was mayor of Greater Manchester, but things have turned around quickly.
0: Yeah.
3: So now he's in charge of the world's fifth largest economy. So in his first speech, he has actually acknowledged that high turnover. So he's part of what he said overnight.
4: I am acutely conscious that I am the sixth person in the last 10 years to walk up this street, the seventh Prime Minister since 2016, making this a moment for reflection and new resolution. It requires my generation of politicians to raise our game and rise to the new challenge. Britain needs to show the world that we can regain our stability once again. And that is our challenge, to make politics work, to make it work better.
0: Yeah, I'll say.
3: We'll see. We'll see what happens.
0: It's a big job, apparently.
3: It is a big job. And already he said cost of living relief measures will be among his first policies. And he's also said he'll honour international defence commitments. So, yeah, it'll be interesting to see what else he comes in terms of policies in the next few days.
0: Yeah, exactly. All right. Well, Keir Starmer didn't last very long.
3: No. I felt like we were just talking about that. Yeah.
0: We'll see what happens. This is simply extraordinary.
3: It's amazing. So a Brisbane woman naturally conceived identical quadruplets. So she's given birth to identical quadruplet daughters. That's four, in what doctors have described as one of the rarest births in the world. So all four girls shared the one placenta and came from the same singular fertilised egg, obviously split into four. So it's one of the few known cases of its kind in the world. So it's it's amazing, isn't it? Nature. It's just,
0: wow.
3: Good to know. So the four girls were delivered at 28 weeks by cesarean, but all are doing well. And the doctors are saying the outlook's great. So, yeah, amazing.
0: Yeah. And did she have any children before?
3: Is it. I'm not exactly sure, but I think.
0: Because that's it now.
3: She's
0: going to
3: be busy,
0: isn't it?
3: You
0: couldn't risk it again.
3: Oh, she'll be exhausted. Yeah. she'll be like, why did this happen?
0: Hopefully,
3: to me?
0: You know, when things like this happen, don't a lot of, you know, baby product organisations organisations and things like that make a big deal about donations and all of that sort of stuff, which of course they should do because this family are definitely going to need it.
3: They are, yeah.
0: Do we have any idea of names? I'm always interested in knowing what
3: there was a list of names, but I have not got them at
0: That's
3: me,
0: all right,
3: but
0: I'll
3: all pretty
0: it.
3: Names, yeah. I'll get back to you. But this is a big one, Dreamworld expansion. So Dreamworld, you know, the fun park in Queensland.
0: Mm-hmm.
3: So it's been talking about expansions for a couple of, for a little while now, but the state government has finally approved. So it's got plans for a $200 million redevelopment, which is going to include a hotel resort. So this is all obviously ahead of the 2032 Olympic and Paralympic Games being hosted by Brisbane. So it'll be interesting to see if, you know, if it actually happens in time and, you know, if it brings Dreamworld back into the, you know, the thriving place it once was.
0: I've never been, I don't think. Maybe when I was a kid I went, but I don't remember.
3: Yeah, I went as a kid.
0: Yeah.
3: Yeah.
0: But I think we only went to Queensland once when I was growing up. But also, of course, that does mean that the Commonwealth Games are on the way in Glasgow. My brother just left in time.
3: Oh, wow.
0: He
3: beat the crowds.
0: He didn't want to be around the crowds. So he got out of Glasgow before the games start. So they start on Friday?
3: Yes, at 4:45 Friday morning is the opening ceremony. So we just got through the soccer, Sandra, and now we've got Commonwealth
0: though.
3: Games.
0: This is good because, I mean, you know, I'm going to be up early anyway and I love the
3: You'll be watching the TV out of the corner of your eyes. It'll be all be unfolding while you're on air, but not officially.
0: Not officially.
3: That.
0: Exactly. I don't think we've got rights to Commonwealth Games, or we certainly haven't for the Olympics, so we couldn't really talk about that.
3: Mm, yes. Anyway, but good news. Hey, Wandi, remember Wandi the dingo?
0: You mean the dingo that got picked up by a wedge-tailed eagle and then dropped in someone's backyard?
3: Yes.
0: That Wandi? Yeah,
3: that Wandi, yes. Well, he's turned 7, apparently, and his home now is at the Australian Dingo Foundation Sanctuary in Victoria. So they've given him a birthday shout out. They say, Wandi the Dingo, happy 7th birthday. And you know, he's now a grandfather.
0: Okay, is he? He's 7.
3: Yeah.
0: I mean, I don't understand
3: it's
0: what
3: a different
0: that
3: world,
0: means for
3: dingo
0: dogs.
3: World. Yeah.
0: Yeah. It's probably okay.
3: But lovely to see and hear he's still going well, because I've often thought, I wonder how Wandi's going.
0: Yeah.
3: And there we go. Yeah, he's doing fine.
0: Excellent. It was quite the story at the time. There was lots and lots of online stories, which you can still search for on abc.net.au. And I think, you know, yeah, one of the most amazing things was having a chat with one of the carers, I guess, the wildlife carers, who revealed on this very program that they suspected that he'd been picked up by
3: amazing.
0: An eagle and
3: amazing.
0: Then dropped because he had the sort of claw marks on him. He wasn't hurt. But they thought, yeah, an eagle picked him up and then went, oh, no, we don't want this, and then dropped him again. So Wandi was then found. Alison, Jess, thank you for that.
3: Pleasure.
0: Now, also, I want to tell you about Your Say. This is here at the ABC. It's about the things that matter to you, you know, maybe some of the issues that you want us to explore or things that you feel need to be highlighted in your own backyard. We want to hear from you. All you need to do is just go to abc.net.au/yoursay. If there are issues, if there are pressing things that you feel need to be covered, if you could ask political leaders just one question, what would it be? A whole range of things that you can now put online.
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0: Yes, that's right. Now, still to come, speaking of the Commonwealth Games, which, of course, are fast approaching, just a couple of days away, it means that, you know, we're going to be seeing people who are running and jumping and swimming and lifting and tackling and doing all of those kinds of things that these amazing athletes do. And they're going to be filmed. They're going to be filmed doing these things as well. But with any professional sporting event, it's likely that you'll see maybe some camera angles that you think, well, that's a bit dodgy, or maybe even a little bit appropriate. But new rules in Europe are aiming to stamp that out. And a local academic reckons Australia should look into similar regulations. So what does all of that mean? Well, we will find out after 7 o'clock, which we are close approaching right now. And also we'll head out to Bone Gilla Migrant Centre, which has been a huge place in so many Australians' lives. In the wake of World War II, sounded like heaven to European migrants, and so many people have gone through there. But it wasn't all smooth sailing, and more to come. After news, it's coming up to 7 o'clock.
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There they go. Baby, I Need Your Love and Honour, ABC Goldberg Murray and ABC Shepherd. And Robbie has sent through a photograph on the text line of the sunrise. That is spectacular. Looks beautiful. It's gone now.

0: I'm pretty sure. Yeah, no, the pink has gone from the sky, but it was one of the best that I've seen in a long time. Hope you caught it as well. 16 past seven and just a few days now away from the 2026 Commonwealth Games in Glasgow. And that means that your screens are about to be full of athletes running, jumping, swimming, lifting, tackling, all under the watchful eye of the TV cameras. But with, you know, any professional sporting event, it is likely that you'll see maybe a camera angle that you think, well, that's a bit dodgy or maybe even a little bit inappropriate. But new rules in Europe are aiming to stamp that out. And a local academic reckons Australia should look into similar regulations. Dr. Rachel Jefferson is a senior lecturer in human movement studies and creative arts at Charles Sturt University, based in Albury, Wodonga. Good morning, Rachel.
1: Good morning. Lovely to be here. Thanks for having me.
0: Thanks for coming on. So what are these new rules in Europe? What do they cover?
1: Well, it's quite an interesting story because it's really, as I said in my article for The Conversation, it's the first of its kind because it's actually making sure that women's voices are heard. And it's essentially it's guidelines for respectful media coverage in women's athletics. So as you just said in the introduction there, we sometimes, you know, we get these views of women that are a little bit dodgy. And we sort of think, oof, you know, maybe they could have done a different angle or whatever. But these guidelines are actually bringing awareness to this and saying that athletes need to be portrayed, particularly women, in this guidelines, but with fairness and accuracy and also respect so that they can preserve their dignity.
0: Yeah. I mean, it seems like a bit of a no-brainer, but I think we've all been able to see, you know, some of these shots that you do think, well, why is the camera lingering there, or why is that angle being used?
1: Yes, exactly. And I think, as I mentioned in my article, it's really worsened since the introduction of the internet as well, because what we're hearing and seeing is that around about 9 out of 10 women athletes are being trolled on the internet, and that lots of dodgy shots and awkward and undignified positions that they are making in their pursuit of, you know, athleticism are being taken out of context, perhaps even screenshotted and so on. And then they're being passed around social media. And there's all sorts of trolls causing unnecessary harm, even mental health issues to these top elite women. So this is really problematic, more so nowadays than it was sort of 15, 20 years ago.
0: Mm. Is it something that we see in men's sport, or is there a real difference between the way men and women are filmed?
1: I think it, you know, from what I've seen, that because of the fact that men's sport has been going for much longer than women's sport, and that women historically have been marginalized for a very long time, and we're still struggling with those kinds of equality issues, even in the Olympics and world championships and so on, that it's become far more prevalent with women. And I think that what we need to remember is that, you know, women have, because they've missed out on decades of professional sport, that now we're actually in this situation where we're gathering momentum in terms of equity and equality, that we actually need to make sure that women are presented properly and in dignified ways. And it's a very strange timeline, because if I sort of think about it historically, women's modesty used to be protected, and they were, you know, in the Olympics, they were wearing very long dresses and corsets, and they weren't allowed to show anything more than their ankles. Mm. And now we have, in this modern day era, this sexualization of their bodies and these, you know, these body parts being zoomed in on. And it's a very strange timeline all in all with women's bodies.
0: And these changes, these new rules, they've been welcomed by some high-profile female athletes?
1: Yes, absolutely. So the lovely thing is that for the first time ever, this particular publication, European publication, has been created in consultation.

0: participation with world-class competitors. So there were three women athletes who were majorly involved: Holly Bradshaw, Ivana Stanovic, and Blanka Vlasic as well. And the key thing is that they have, in the publication, they've talked about the fact that they have themselves suffered from inappropriate videos, and that that has led to all sorts of harm for them. And they have been consulted, and they've been talked about. And what we see in the guidelines is there are these really great visuals. And the guidelines are available to everyone, by the way. So you can just follow my article and click on the link and download it. But it's called Raising the Bar: Guidelines for Respectful Media Coverage in Women's Athletics. And it gives you a really good breakdown of camera plans and examples of positive angles, negative angles, and so on. And these women athletes have contributed to that, those decisions. And I just think it's wonderful that we've got this very participant-centered possibility here.
1: Rachel, as always, just terrific to catch up with you. Thank you so much.
0: Oh, it's a pleasure. Thank you for having me.
1: Dr. Rachel Jefferson with you there. And yes, that article on The Conversation, so you can look it up. Very interesting. Senior lecturer in Human Movement Studies and Creative Arts at Charles Sturt University. On ABC Goulburn Murray and ABC Shepparton, 22 past 7. And in the wake of World War II, Australia sounded like heaven to European migrants. After so much destruction on the continent, the lure of wide open spaces, jobs, homes, a chance to start over, so attractive. As you can imagine, the Australian government really leaned into that, of course, as well. And for many, the idyllic Bongilla Migrant Centre, less than 15 k's from Wodonga, was the first stop on the journey to a new life. But as migrants' time at the centre stretched from weeks to months, unemployment, boredom and frustration really took a toll, and on two occasions boiled over into protests. In July 1952 and 1961, Italian migrants decided they'd had enough of waiting around and took to the streets of the centre to protest the lack of work, difficult living conditions and poor food provisions. The ABC, Sarah Krieg speaking here with Di Johnston, tour guide at the Bongilla Migrant Experience.
2: So one happened in 1952 and another one happened in 1961. Both of them were pretty much for the same reasons, and that was at that time we had a lot of European migrants coming to Australia because there was a saying, populate or perish. So we needed people to come to Australia to help it grow and flourish. So we had gone over to Europe and encouraged people to come to Australia, and as part of that though, we had promised them this world where we would give them employment, an opportunity to start a new life. So a lot of them said goodbye to their families in the hope of starting fresh, getting good work and being able to set up a new place for their families. But when they got here, we didn't have any work for them. So after they did raise their concerns, but honestly felt that they weren't being listened to. And as a consequence to that, they'd been sitting around here at Bongilla with nothing to do for quite a while. And so they felt the only way they could be seen was, it was referred to as a riot, but in a lot of other documents will refer to it as a protest. So in 52, there were 2,000 Italian men that led a protest, a very noisy protest, but essentially it was them saying, fulfill the promises you made to us, we want work. And if you can't give us work, then let us go back home.
3: And obviously this was about work. Did they get anything out of protesting and sort of making lots of noise about it?
2: Yes, they did. They very quickly found them work. It wasn't necessarily permanent work. It was sometimes just doing grounds out at Bandiano or at Parliament House. But yes, they did very quickly get the work for them.
3: In terms of, I guess, the response from local law enforcement and things like that, I saw on Trove, you know, there was the police, there was potentially army personnel. What was the response to this from, you know, the local government and the state government?
2: The riots in 61, it was just contained by local police, essentially. The one in 52 had a much stronger response. So it was the first time Australia had seen such a protest, particularly one led by migrants. They were loud, they were noisy. They broke some windows. They held placards that, again, it was just about them saying, you know, give me work like you promised, or let me go back home. But the response, the police came from everywhere in the local district. So that was Albury, Wodonga, Wangaratta, etc. But they did also deploy 200 army personnel and some armoured vehicles. So there's differing reports between whether or not those army personnel were exercising on the perimeters of the camp or whether they actually came into the camp. But it was quite a confronting sight for post-war European migrants, as you could imagine, particularly the fella that is named as one of the leaders of that particular 52 riot, at least, Giovanni. He definitely does recall how confronting and stressful it was for them, because in their mind, which was correct, you know, whilst there were 2,000 of them, there were 2,000 unarmed men. And what they were asking for was not unreasonable, which was just simply, can you please fulfil the promises that you made us that encouraged us to leave our families behind and travel to the other side of the world? And the reason they, you know, a lot of them were quoted that they felt that they were unseen and forgotten, that they'd just been dumped here and forgotten. And even Bone Gila, as beautiful as it is today while we're sitting outside, it would have appeared like the middle of nowhere. You know, 7 hours on a train out here, no town nearby. So you could understand how they may have felt that they'd just sort of been dumped and forgotten, particularly when work wasn't being found for them.
3: To have two riots about basically the same thing, almost 10 years apart to the day, what does that say to you, I guess, as someone who's looked into this, about the conditions here at Bone Gila at times?
2: The conditions were, and it changed. So the conditions in 52 were different than the conditions in 61. So whilst the riot in 52 was predominantly about the broken promises, they did also raise that the conditions were a little bit basic. They were designed for people to stay here for a very short period of time. So they weren't designed for people to live here for months on end.
1: Bone Gila migrant experience tour guide Di Johnston speaking with the ABC's Sarah Krieg about those, well, I guess protests more than riots, but yeah, certainly. And another interesting story from Bone Gila on ABC Goulburn Murray and ABC Shepparton. Now, I didn't know this about Yay, that plant fossils discovered in a roadside cutting years ago in Yay date back 415 million years. So that's before dinosaurs, the oldest of its kind in the world. Really groundbreaking as well, that really proved to scientists lots of different things about plants. Anyway, we'll find out more about that after the latest in local news. Greg from Kiwa says, morning, Sandra. Took 5 minutes out to enjoy the sunrise, coffee in hand, and a spectacular, and you got your Uggies on as well, and fair enough too. Greg, thank you for sending it through. What a beautiful view. I hope we get another good one tomorrow morning. I'll give you plenty of notice tomorrow morning if we do, so that you can run out and have a look. Time to head to the local newsroom now. It's coming up to 7:30.
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8: ABC Local News, good morning, I'm Charmaine Manuel. The independent candidate for Benambra says his electorate and others have been taken for granted by the traditional party system. Wodonga GP Dr. Lockie McKeeman was chosen by the Community for Benambra group to run as an independent at this year's Victorian state election. Dr. McKeeman has been involved in health advocacy, but says he wants to hear the public's views on the full spectrum of issues.
9: You wouldn't get into politics if you had an agenda on one single issue alone. And it's been really enjoyable and really motivating hearing from people in early interaction just how many issues they want talked about, because there is a lot we can do for Benambra.
8: The Victorian Civil and Administrative Tribunal has rejected an application to build a 24-hour roadhouse west of Rutherglen. The fuel station was proposed to be built at the intersection of the Federation Highway and Murray Valley Highway near several wineries, causing community backlash over impact on environment, flooding and amenity. Farmer Joel Chambers, who lives opposite the proposed site, says he's proud of local efforts to help stop the development.
5: People came out of the woolworks everywhere and were strongly opposed, and that was evident in our fundraisers, like the generosity that was given at those events. Yeah, it was fantastic to see.

0: 6C, and it gave us the ability to go to VCAT.
1: Conflict over using agricultural land to support the renewable energy transition will be a key talking point at the New South Wales Farmers Association conference today. Emily Doak has more.
2: More than 300 farmers from across the state will be in Sydney to set the policy agenda for the state's peak farm lobby group. More than 100 motions will be debated over the next 2 days, more than a third of those relating to the environment, where government subsidies for renewable energy projects, land acquisition for electricity transmission lines, and carbon farming will be up for discussion. Drought assistance, electronic sheep ID, and fertiliser and fuel security are also on the agenda. Members will also vote for a new president as incumbent Xavier Martin retires.
1: Almost 150 people have signed a petition to remove four trees near a Jindera playground to improve parking. Erin Somerville reports.
3: The Greater Hume Shire Council will consider the petition that's been signed by 143 people at tomorrow's meeting. The council last year resolved to retain the trees near the Jindera Adventure Playground during its upgrades after an objection was lodged, resulting in 20 fewer parking spaces. Increased visitation at the playground since then has led to parking issues, with the petition pushing for the trees to be removed in line with the original design. A council report recommends removing the two eucalypts and two elm trees and spending around $300,000 to complete the original parking design.
1: The Tawang Shire Council will consider approving hundreds of thousands of dollars worth of upgrades to sport and bridge infrastructure at Bethanga. Anna McGuinness reports.
4: A report to tomorrow's council meeting recommends awarding a contract worth more than $400,000 to build a pedestrian bridge over the Bethanga Creek. The project would be funded through the Transport Accident Commission. The council will also consider spending almost $40,000 upgrading cricket nets at Bethanga, while seeking a further $178,000 from Victoria's Local Sports Infrastructure Fund. The Bethanga Cricket Club and Cricket Albury Wodonga have also budgeted funds for the project, which has already been twice unsuccessful in securing state funding.
1: The Murrindindi Council has received $40,000 from the federal government to help preserve one of Australia's most important fossil sites. Discovered in a roadside cutting at Yei in 1875, the Baragwanathia plant fossil dates back about 415 million years and is the oldest of its kind in the world. The plant is significant because it's been shown to have transitioned from water to land. The Shire's acting CEO, Michael Chesworth, says the grant will fund a heritage management plan.
5: I think the main aim is just to ensure that this site is preserved into the future, and so future generations can also have the benefit of recognising how important this particular fossil find has been for the natural history of the planet.
1: And returning to one of our top stories, the Victorian Civil and Administrative Tribunal has rejected an application to build a 24-hour roadhouse west of Rutherglen. And that's the latest in local news. For more, visit the ABC News website. More local headlines in an hour. This is ABC News.
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7: Hi, Melissa Clark here. The seventh new Prime Minister in a decade for the UK. Andy Burnham begins and appoints former Defence Secretary John Healey as Chancellor. More pressure on oil prices as the Iranian-backed Houthi rebels announce a maritime blockade of Saudi Arabia. And China's big bet pays off. How Middle East chaos has helped it take a stranglehold on the market for electric vehicles.
8: The smart device on wheels, turning the car into a moving living space with digital connectivity features, that's the transformative innovation coming from China.
7: I hope you'll join me for those stories coming up soon on AM.
6: Across southern New South Wales, northeast Victoria and the Goulburn Valley, this is ABC Goulburn Murray and ABC Shepparton.
9: Sandra Moon with you, and shortly we will take a bit more of a look at the plant fossils in Yei that we discovered, the oldest of its kind in the world. It just boggles the mind, number one, how old they are, but also they had a really huge, significant scientific impact as well. So we'll delve into some of that very shortly. There is a frost warning for parts of the northeast forecast district, and look, 14, 15 degrees seems to be the magic number. So Yarrawonga, Mulwala, Cobram, Baruga, Albury, Wodonga, Wangaratta, Rutherglen, Corowa,

Benalla, Beechworth and Mansfield, a top today of 15 degrees. Shepparton, Echukamoama, Kyabram, Tatura and Corryong heading for a top today of 14. Seymour, a top of 13. And look, a bit of morning fog around, but it will fine up to a mostly sunny day as well. Mount Buller and Mount Hotham, Falls Creek, mostly sunny, a bit of wind around and tops of around 5 degrees. So sort of similar conditions tomorrow, but we are expecting a little bit of rain. Look, a couple of millimetres in the gauge by the looks of things, if you're lucky, but similar temperatures. Bit cooler on Thursday, maybe a millimetre hanging around, and cloudy conditions with a top of around 12 degrees. And cloudy for Friday, no rain forecast, but top of just 11 degrees. So some wintry conditions on the way. Now, have we heard this new song before? I don't remember listening to this. It came out this year, Natalie Imbruglia. It's called Upside Down, and it's from an album, Algorithm. I'm not sure that that's out yet. I'm just having a quick look. Oh, yeah, it's coming out in September, the actual album. It's her seventh. And then next year, she's going to be touring with Bryan Adams, just the big capital cities, I think, at this stage. So let's have a listen to her new one, Upside Down.

0: brand new, pretty new, out this year on ABC Gulf of Murray and ABC Shepherd and Natalie Imbruglia, and Upside Down from the album that's coming out in a few months in September. And that album's called Algorithm. It's her seventh. So there you go. What do you think? Pretty boppy, pretty boppy number on your Tuesday morning, the 21st of July at 19 to 8. And here's something I didn't know about Ye. Where have I been? I obviously need to educate myself better, and I'm sure people of Ye would agree that these plant fossils discovered in a roadside cutting at Ye way back in 1875, the fossils date back 415 million years. It's hard to comprehend, isn't it? The oldest of its kind in the world, but also really hugely scientifically significant in finding that not only did complex land plants develop much earlier than had previously been thought, but also that they first evolved in the southern hemisphere. So now Murrindindi Shire Council has received a grant to help preserve one of, well, Australia's most important fossil sites. The ABC's Andrew Mangelsdorf is speaking with the Shire's acting CEO, Michael Cheswell.
1: We've received $40,000 from the Australian Heritage Grants Program. And the purpose of that is to develop a heritage management plan for the Ye Flora fossil site, which is a nationally significant fossil site. It's actually on the natural heritage list. So it shares the same status as the MCG and the Opera House.
2: What's so significant about it?
1: Yes, well, it's a fossil site where fossils of a plant called Baragwanathia longifolia were discovered. And now these are plants, the first known plants to make the transition from water to land. So we're talking about around about 415 million years ago, so well before the dinosaurs, for example. And they're internationally significant, these fossils, because they contain these plants. So there are no fossils that you can see at the site anymore. They were uncovered predominantly when roadworks were undertaken in the area. And some very significant finds were found at that time, examples of which are now in the Melbourne Museum. The fossils, any fossils that exist now will remain underground. So it's not a site where you can actually see the fossils in situ.
2: And there's quite a lot of road cuttings around that area with Murrindahawe, I believe, going through the mountains there.
1: Yeah, that's right. And look, there are other sites around in the Murrindindi Shire where plant fossils have been found, some with plants that shared existence around about the same time. But the ones at Limestone quite clearly show this particular species. And because it was found adjacent to some other fossils that were known to be sea-bearing plants, whereas the Baragwanathia longifolia was shown to have made that transition from water to land.
2: So this funding, $40,000 for this site, what does that do in practice?
1: In practice, the purpose of the funding is really to develop what they call a heritage management plan for the site. So the main aim is really to preserve the site, to provide long-term protection and conservation, but also manage access to the site. So it actually sits on the top of a crest of a road. So people who have an interest in seeing the site, it's not necessarily an easy site to maneuver with a vehicle, and can be quite dangerous being on the crest of a hill. So part of the plan is to look at how we can manage access to the site, but at the same time ensure that the site is protected and conserved into the future. So it'll consider things like environmental risks, disturbance, but also how do we manage public access.
2: And on that last point, public access, is that something the council's considering changing or improving at all?
1: Not significantly, other than to there is a cleared area where the fossil site is, which does allow vehicles to park. So we may do some work that might formalise that a bit more, rather than just leave it as an open space. But we're not really wanting to encourage, you know, lots of people to visit. As I said, there's not a lot to see at the site. In the township of Yea itself, we do have the Yea Discovery Centre, which has more information about the fossil site in the centre, and we encourage people to go there to learn more about it.
2: Can they find examples of the fossil there?
1: We certainly photos, and there is a booklet in relation to the site with information about it. And there is a little fossil trail outside the building, which is like has a time scale built into it. And you can walk along the trail and see where on the geological time scale these particular plants existed, and where on that time scale dinosaurs, for example, existed, which is about 60 million years ago. And where humans first roamed the world as well. So you get a sense of the time scale for these particular fossils.
0: Just incredible, isn't it? I had no idea. That's Murrindindi Shire Council's Acting CEO Michael Cheswell speaking with the ABC's Andrew Mangelsdorf. And the Yea site, the earliest record of vascular land plants in Australia, and just remarkable and well worth heading along to the historical side as well, you know, and doing those steps and finding out more. On ABC Goulburn Murray and ABC Shepherd, and another spectacular photograph on the text line. That looks amazing. Really orangey sky in that one. That was Melrose Drive, Wodonga at 7 a.m. Absolutely spectacular. More of those, please. Love getting all of those beautiful pictures. Still to come before 8 o'clock, Anne Dobson, former behaviour support practitioner, will be with you.
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0: On ABC Goulburn Murray and ABC Shepparton, with children, as with life in general, I think, you can forget to let people know when they've done something well. It's pretty easy when someone's mucked up, but when they've actually done something well, maybe we're not so good at that.

0: Johnny Mercer, accentuate the positive, and Ann Dobson. I just couldn't resist.
1: No, and I couldn't resist the jazz hands in the studio.
0: No, a little bit of chair dancing going on here. Ann Dobson, former behaviour support practitioner with young people, I think, and with each other in general, I think. We're pretty quick to correct someone or tell someone when they've done something wrong. But what about when we do get it right? And it's not all about, you know, getting a gold star. It is about really being able to give some positive reinforcement. But what does that mean?
1: Well, reinforcement is when a child's learning a new skill. Behaviour is a very complex skill. If we let them know what they've done right, it actually reinforces them in their brain. You're actually reinforcing the brain cells. This is what you need to do. So what we tend to do is the opposite. We tend to not tell them when they're doing something right, but after they've done something wrong, we'll tell them that's not the right time to learn because they'll feel quite stressed about it and anxious about it. Whereas when they're doing something right, and it can be something like, you know, I like how you packed your lunch at school, for school, or thank you for putting your clothes on right, or brushing your teeth, and all those very physical, tangible, obvious sort of skills. It can also be things like, I noticed you waited your turn, or I can see that you're really being patient here and I appreciate that. Or even acknowledging, yes, I know this is really rough right now, but it will only be for a short time and then we can do something afterwards. Acknowledging what a child has done, and that's the way we do things, that's what positive reinforcement is. It's star charts and stickers and all that are part of it, but they're not the only part, and they're a very small part, and they're meant to be temporary. The other thing is also using positive language. We've talked about this before, where a lot of people will say, oh, you know, good job. What does good job at what? A child's doing a million things at once and, you know, trying to figure out what is it they did well. Whereas if you say, I like how you said please and thank you. I like how you gave your sister a turn even though you didn't feel like it. So positive reinforcement is basically acknowledging what a child has done well. That's part of it. The other part is also your own presence, being there. I've always said the greatest gift you can ever give your child is time. So being with them, and if, you know, they're playing a PlayStation game, it may not be your kind of thing, but you can be sitting there going, oh, that's interesting, or even just being there. So many times I've seen kids will relax when they've got a parent with them or an adult with them that they trust. They don't have to necessarily be saying anything or doing anything, but that presence is, and presence means not just physically being there, but sitting on your phone. It's actually paying attention to the child. All of that is so important for helping a child, and that's a positive experience as well.
0: And it's so interesting because even listening to you before, you were talking about, you know, not being more specific and giving those, you know, real examples of, I like that you did this, or you did this well, et cetera, et cetera. Because it's really easy to just go, hey, high five, good job.
1: Yeah, and it is easy because it's fewer words and you don't have to sort of think about it. Yeah. And we do tend to be hardwired to correct, as in negative, you did this wrong. We do, and it is automatic, whereas it takes a bit more thought to go, okay, they're actually doing the right thing. I've, you know, had arguments with people that said, well, they're doing the right thing. Why should I have to tell them that? Because if you want them to do it again, they need to know that they've done it. And that's not just a child's experience. That's an adult's experience.
0: Absolutely.
1: How often have you worked hard on something and you might just get a very cursory good job there when you've, you know, spent hours doing something? Whereas, you know, I like how you've done this because it's contributed to whatever our organisation's doing.
0: Yeah. Yeah, it makes a lot of sense if you put yourself in that position as well and understand that it's the same thing for a child.
1: Yes. Yes, it is. And the other thing, why does this matter? It all boils down to the key component of safety. We are hardwired to look for safety all the time. And so if you have a child who doesn't get a lot of experience of, I've done this well, they will feel anxious, they will feel unsafe, and they will read different cues as possibly a criticism, and that will increase their stress, which actually leads to more mistakes. So a calm, positive presence and acknowledging when you see when a child's done something well leads to a calm and regulated child.
0: Mm. And what about how do you positively reinforce when children make mistakes?
1: Well, that's excuse me. That's important too, because we don't get it perfect all the time. So it's also our expectations about what is right. So there is a thing called partial correction. I like how you really tried hard to put your socks on. And let me show you how to put the shoes on and do up the laces. So you can point out what they did right first, because that gives a cue of safety, everything's okay. And then go, I noticed that you need help with this. If you can, avoid but, because it like cancels everything out, it's like a big eraser and rubs everything out. So there is correction of getting things, or partial correction. So like, yes, I see that you got this bit right. This is what we need to do next. Because it's very difficult if you're learning a set of skills, and a lot of skills are, you know, behavioural skills are incredibly complex, but even just social skills are really hard, and we do miss the mark sometimes. So pointing out where they got it wrong, but telling what they got right first can also go a long way as positive reinforcement too.
0: It's fascinating really how much language plays a part in this.
1: Language is a massive part of how we support children with behaviour, massive. And a lot of times when we feel we're on the hop, trying to find the right words can be tricky. And so that's why we tend to go to the defaults of good job or don't do that. So look for what is going well and say it when you see it. And that gives you your own reinforcement, practicing how you positively reinforce.
0: Mm. We always learn. We always learn with you, Anne.
1: I'm still learning too.
0: We'll catch up with you again in a fortnight.
1: Yes, indeed.
0: Thank you so much. That's Anne Dobson, a former behaviour support practitioner on ABC Goulburn-Murray and ABC Shepparton this morning as well, where it is just a couple of minutes away from news.
2: Young people are the lifeblood of a thriving community.
3: The ABC is looking for trailblazers, 18 to 28, with a drive for making change in their regional communities. 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
0: On ABC Goulburn-Murray and ABC Shepparton, heading towards news and then, of course, AM. So after 8.30 this morning, as you know, a little later this year, well, actually next month, so it's fast approaching, the National Census is happening, and the Australian Bureau of Statistics is running some campaigns with multicultural communities, and in fact, they're going to be in Shep this week. We'll catch up with them before then to find out what their focus is going to be and what they're doing. And bringing the phrase dinner and a show to another level, you've got the opportunity to head along and have dinner and a show this coming weekend, in fact on Friday and on Saturday night. Now this is a group who have been in the local area before and are now taking this to another venue. Anyway, I won't give too much more away. You will find out more after the latest in after the latest news and of course AM. So I'll be back with you after 8:30.

0: discovered in a roadside cutting at Yei in 1875, the Baragwanathia plant fossil dates back about 415 million years and is the oldest of its kind in the world. The plant is significant because it's been shown to have transitioned from water to land. The Shire's acting CEO, Michael Chesworth, says the grant will fund a heritage management plan. The Tawang Shire Council will consider approving hundreds of thousands of dollars worth of upgrades to sport and bridge infrastructure at Pathanga. A report to tomorrow's council meeting recommends awarding a contract worth more than $400,000 to build a pedestrian bridge over the Pathanga Creek. The project would be funded through the Transport Accident Commission. And that's the latest in local news. For more, visit the ABC Goulburn Murray website or the ABC Goulburn Murray Facebook page.
1: Oh, thank you, Charmaine. And just so interesting. Interesting, isn't it, about these plant fossils? I had no idea. I feel a bit like I should have been on top of this, but I've learnt this morning.
0: I had no idea as well, but how lucky are we to have something so cool in this part of the world?
1: And just, it kind of boggles the mind, doesn't it, thinking of these plant fossils that date back 415 million years, so before dinosaurs.
0: Yes, absolutely. And what a find as well in a road cutting.
1: Yeah, exactly. Who would even be looking for it? That's what I always wonder as well. Or you'd see it and go, oh, well, lucky there was someone there that could identify it. Thanks, Charmaine.
0: Thanks, Sandra.
1: On ABC Goulburn Murray and ABC Shepherd and Charmaine Manuel in the newsroom for you this week. And yes, Yei is the spot, and they've got a fantastic, display and things like that that you can actually visit and take a look at those fossils as well in some more detail, or depictions of the fossils, because the real fossils are elsewhere. It is 26 to 9 earlier this morning from the Bureau of Meteorology, Belinda House.
2: We've still got this fog lingering with us for another morning. It should start to break up a little later this morning and then settle back in, so anticipate a bit more fog this evening and tomorrow morning as well. But daytime conditions will be dry. We've got a bit of cloud overhead, so that's going to stay with us. But otherwise, a dry day. So temperatures, a little cool around the region. Albury at the airport, 2.5 degrees as an overnight low. Wangaratta, 1.5 as an overnight low. Shepparton, about 3 degrees. So, fairly chilly. So temperatures around the region today, look, 14 or 15 degrees won't see you too far wrong. Wodonga, 15. Corryong, 14. Wangaratta, Benalla, 15. Yarrawonga, 15. Cobram, 15. Shepparton, looking for a top of 14, Kyabram 14 as well. So 14 or 15 degrees. And overnight temperatures tomorrow morning, not quite as cool, but would be thinking around that 4 or 5 degree minimum temperature across the region tomorrow morning. And then those showers are going to come in perhaps as early as late morning. That's really as early as we'd expect to see some showers, and then persisting on and off during the day. Look, it's not necessarily going to deliver a whole lot in the gauges. Really 1 or 2 millimetres with those showers coming in tomorrow is probably all you'll reasonably expect. It will deliver some fresh snowfall for the alpine areas, and then Thursday it's the chilliest day of the week, really, with a colder southwesterly breeze to be paired with it. So we've had some more still days, but tomorrow we're going to start to feel that wind pick up a little bit more, and then on Thursday those cold southwesterlies. So again, not necessarily a lot of rainfall in the gauge. There'll be some low millimeter totals, but those cold blustery kind of fresh southwesterlies coming through with it as well, so getting pretty cool and uncomfortable on Thursday.
1: From the Bureau of Meteorology, that is Belinda House. Oh, gosh, sorry, Belinda. She's not listening. It's okay. On ABC Goulburn Murray and ABC Shepparton, 24 to 9.
3: Hi, it's Trevor Chappell. I'm retiring from the ABC, but first, a party. 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
1: Oh, I'd love to go to that. Love to see the museum at night. What an experience. Anyway, something that you can do. ABC Goulburn Murray and ABC Shepparton, and the National Census is coming up very soon, on Tuesday the 11th of August, in fact. And the Australian Bureau of Statistics is running campaigns with multicultural communities so that

0: Everyone knows what they need to do and how to complete their details. In fact, on Thursday, ABS officers will be at the Ethnic Council in Shep to discuss better ways of reaching different communities and raising awareness about the census. Census National spokesperson Emily Walter can tell you more. Emily, good morning.
1: Good morning, Sandra.
0: First of all, I mean, how often does the census happen?
1: The census is every 5 years and, you know, it can sort of creep up. Sometimes you sort of think it's been ages and then other times you think, oh, it's just yesterday.
0: I mean, it is one of those things. It's so important, isn't it, with being able to keep track of, well, I mean, people, the community, the whole of Australia.
1: Exactly. Yeah, it's an incredibly important collection of data. It is the largest collection of data in Australia. We have to reach everybody. So everybody in the country, including international visitors, international students, visa holders, that everyone needs to respond. And so you can imagine it's a huge, huge operation. And provide some of the richest and most valuable data to the country, not just at a national level, but, you know, really providing such rich resources at a local level for planning, you know, really important resources and service delivery.
0: And so the ABS then heading to the Ethnic Council in Shep on Thursday?
1: That's right. You know, one of the really important things in the massive operation that the census is working with communities, and particularly communities where there are newly settled migrants, multicultural communities where English isn't necessarily the first language. And so we really want to make sure that everyone is as well supported as possible to participate in the census and, you know, return that rich, useful, accurate data for the region so that the services that it needs can be supported and planned for.
0: I mean, you know, that's one of the things that so many communities are calling out for, you know, infrastructure and all of that sort of stuff. And this is the kind of, information that really feeds into that.
1: Absolutely. Yeah, I mean, just, you know, a few examples of things like that. It helps all levels of government use their data, as well as community groups, businesses, not-for-profits. Things like local resource centres that are established to support English classes for newly settled migrants. You know, we need census data to understand where they are needed. And things like media, broadcasting, you know, where do we need to be able to reach people in language with communication that really, you know, gets to them and communicates well what's going on.
0: And there have been field officers that support communities to address those sort of language barriers?
1: That's right. So, you know, across the country, we've been recruiting. Obviously, we need a lot of people to make this operation work. And wherever possible, we try to employ local people because local people understand their community. They already have networks and connections into that community. And they also understand where there's that need for potentially having in-language support. So where there's an area that needs a specific language is spoken, where can we provide that, staff that have that multilingual capability to help communicate the importance of the census, why it's needed, how people can participate and all of that, yeah.
0: And so who is coming on Thursday and who should come along?
1: Well, so this is a... Part of what we do holistically is the process that we work to, or the sort of the improvements that we try to make each time between census, targeting areas of culturally and linguistically diverse populations so that we can support them well. So we're doing a number of things. One of the things that we're able to do is provide information sessions. On Thursday, the team... are meeting with the Ethnic Council of Shepparton and District, and that's to conduct one of those information sessions. So really the aim of that is to bring along leaders in the community, support them with resources, with information, and really build up that understanding of the census so that that those community leaders can act as those champions for the census within the community, and help people fill out their forms and answer the questions, help people understand why it's so important to be represented in census data so that the community can then support and bring the services that are required in that area.
0: And Emily, you mentioned it's every 5 years. I would have said every 4 years, but I'm thinking of the Commonwealth Games and the Olympics. But yeah. Every 5 years, and I can't remember. I'm pretty sure I did it online last time. Is that the only option, or are there paper options? How does it actually work?
1: Oh, yeah, really good question. So pretty similar to last time, and yeah, 5 years ago. So it is a bit of a distant memory for some, but most people we expect will choose to go online. And so in a lot of areas, people will start to receive mail in their letterboxes. So really encourage people to check their letterboxes. And that in the mail will come the instructions for how to complete the census online. Importantly, in that information is also instructions on how people can request a paper form if they prefer a paper form. That's how, you know, the methods that people can use to fill in the form this time.
0: Mm. And what about in terms of questions? I mean, obviously, you know, who you are and, you know, gender, all of that sort of stuff. What else is included?
1: Look, it's a range of information we collect on things like health, education, employment, cultural background, living situation, all of that sort of richness of, you know, who people are, so that we can understand, you know, what our makeup is, what our economic and social and cultural makeup is of the country. And so a breadth of questions like that. We've got some changes. Every census we run a topic review process, which is a public consultation on what is in the census, because it's really important that what we ask people to respond to is relevant to the community needs, which changes over time. So this time there are two new questions that will be asked of people aged 16 years and over, and that is asking their gender and their sexual orientation, and people can, you know, if they prefer not to answer, they can select a box that is prefer not to answer for those. We've also made some adjustments to other questions. So, for example, people can now select up to 4 different ancestries in the form, whereas previously it was only up to 2 different ancestries. And that'll start to build a sort of a deeper, richer picture of our cultural makeup. So quite a breadth of information that's collected, and that's what really makes the census quite powerful at that local level as well as the national level, and for small population groups.
0: Yeah. Well, as I said, it'll be here before we know it, the 11th of August. That's not too far away.
1: That's right. I think it's, I don't know exactly, but it's around 20 days.
0: Yeah.
1: Not long at all now.
0: Yeah. Great to speak with you, Emily. Thank you so much for all the info.
1: Thanks so much, Sandra.
0: It's Emily Walter, who is a census and national spokesperson. And yes, the census in what, about 20 days, where you can either fill in online or you can take a paper option if you would like to, but keep an eye out on the mailbox because they should be coming out relatively soon. On ABC Goulburn Murray and ABC Shepparton, it is 14 to 9.
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0: And before 9 this morning, you'll find out about dinner and a show that is coming for two performances this Friday and Saturday night in the local area. Maybe a bit of a Christmas in July. That seems to be a growing thing, doesn't it? People are doing more and more of that. Any excuse maybe just to get you out of the house as well. And we'll find out what that show is and how you can head along very shortly. First, Kate Sobrano.

0: Kate Zebrano, Bedroom Eyes on ABC Culver Murray and ABC Shepparton this morning at 10 to 9 on your Tuesday. And the phrase dinner and a show is well known, but here's something with a difference. A cocktail cabaret that is paired with a curated meal in an amazing venue as well. Love and Forgetting, Tales from a Young Mixer. Let's find out what it's all about. Jeremy James from Rare Bird Ensemble is with you now. Hi there, Jeremy.
1: Hello, hello, Sandra. How are you?
0: Really well. Now, we caught up when you were doing performances in Albury at Yardbird, but you'll be in Beechworth for two performances coming up.
1: Yeah, Friday and Saturday night, we're going to be in their fantastic little the news, like it was an old newspaper press room that they've transformed into this fabulous venue called the Last Supper Club.
0: Amazing. And the venue is really important, I think, for this play because it's almost part of the character. It's kind of immersive, right?
1: Yeah, so basically the you rock up and you think you're just coming to a lovely meal for a restaurant, mm-hmm. and the bartender is working with the rest of the staff. So our performer, Jack, is your bartender, and he just blends in with the rest of the staff. So you don't really necessarily know what's unfolding.

0: And a bit like a flash mob, we just kind of ease into the performance. And so it's a very kind of seamless transition from hospitality to theatre.
1: It has proven to be very popular.
0: It's travelled a lot now, Sandra. We've kind of gone even this year as far north as Gladstone, New South Wales. And then we've just done a run of shows in Canberra, which is an ongoing kind of winter residency we're doing as a kind of bar takeover at one of the bars in Canberra. And then Yardbird, we've done a number of shows in Albury and through the Riverina as well. So, yeah, it's been a two-year journey and ongoing.
1: And so how did this all come about? Take us back to the beginning. How did it start?
0: I think it began, it was a post-COVID inspiration when we recognised that coming out of that awful pandemic, particularly on the East Coast, because both Jack and I were based in Perth at that time, so we kind of were suffering a lot less than what happened over here. But we recognised that people were wanting to return into a place of gathering and back into these kind of familiar, warm spaces, but not necessarily into large auditoriums or to see a kind of more impersonal venues like some of the theatres can be. So we wanted to create a work that kind of touched on that and offered that opportunity in a kind of packaged way where you can come and enjoy a drink, enjoy a meal, while you also have a piece of storytelling, song, brought back into the mix in a way that you could argue that theatre began that way, kind of in pubs and in bistros and bars is really where storytelling began before purpose-built theatres existed. So it was kind of how do we blend all of that? And then we had a fantastic residency at the Sofitel Hotel in Melbourne where we basically were able to kind of work in situ for 3 weeks to start to develop an idea of the show, and really the bar back and the bar itself, the cocktail bar, became this point of departure because we've seen it throughout cinema history. So in our popular imagination, the bar has existed as a place of storytelling and as a place where often in cinema from Casablanca through to Lost in Translation or The Great Gatsby, the bar and the bartender is a very kind of potent character, but often is anonymous, and often their story is not the one that's being told. They're just there listening to the stories of others. So those were the points of departure, and then it emerged from there.
1: It's just so true, you know, and you are taking me back to my own time working in pubs because it's nothing but stories. And of course, when you throw a bit of alcohol into the mix, they can be very interesting.
0: Well, and also all those alcohols have a story in themselves. They all they began in monasteries or in you know, kind of small villages in various parts, and really, you know, the show, it was kind of a fine line. We're creating a show in a space that is familiar to all, so they can walk in and they become part of the experience for everyone. They become characters in a sense, in the way that we all dress up and in some ways are performing in our everyday. And so it's kind of recognizing the whole story kind of unfolds as this young man who believes he wants to be an actor recognizes that actually theater is all around him. It's in our bars, in our restaurants, it's everywhere.
1: And so what about Jack? Is he making real cocktails?
0: We don't want to disclose all the secrets of the show, but yes, so he makes five cocktails through the storyline, each of those cocktails, as much as some of the music, so kind of classic jazz from Frank Sinatra and Chet Baker, these all trigger his storytelling. So if he's making a New York sour, it triggers his thinking about when he went to study at the Actors Center in New York. And so we take really the audience on a journey from Leeton in the Riverina, where Jack, the character, comes from and Jack, the performer, comes from. And we thread a story which is both a kind of blurring of fact and fiction through to New York City, where he goes to study as a young performer and then actually realizes maybe he's not, that's maybe not what his life is all about.
1: Just a fantastic idea that is obviously resonating. Two nights, so Friday and Saturday night at the Last Supper Club in Beechworth. Tickets

0: Online, I imagine.
1: Yes, so tickets online, if you go to the website for the Last Supper Club, which would be on the Last Street Brewery's website. And I think Friday night is sold out. I think there's only a few seats left also on the Saturday night. So get in quick.
0: Yeah.
1: Yeah.
0: Fantastic. Lovely to speak with you, Jeremy. Thank you so much.
1: Yeah, thanks, Andrea. Great to speak again. Ciao.
0: That's Jeremy James from Rare Bird Ensemble, and it's an incredible performance. It is one of those, you know, immersive performances, the way that Jeremy was describing it, that, you know, you're sitting there, you're having a meal, and then bang, all of a sudden you're in the middle of a play. Love and Forgetting, Tales from a Young Mixer. And you can jump online and get yourself some tickets, maybe not for Friday night, but for Saturday night. And that website is LastST, all lowercase, laststee.com.au, and you'll be able to just click through and find the detail there on ABC Goulburn Murray and ABC Shepparton.
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0: Yep, it sure is, and I'm happy to be with you for the next couple of weeks, but it is just about time for me to head off.
3: G'day, Nick Healy here with you just after 9 a.m. Come and tell me what's on your mind. I'm on ABC Local Radio and ABC Listen. Look, just shy of a year since mass boycotts saw the 2025 Bendigo Writers' Festival collapse, and the writer at the heart of those dramas has launched legal action against the festival organisers, claiming that Greater Bendigo City Council and La Trobe Uni discriminated against her on the basis of her political belief. More on that very soon. Plus, Royal Commissions, both the PM and the Victorian Premier, have recently poo-pooed the old RC. So are they effective at making change? Our regular legal expert will answer that, along with any of your legal questions. Just give me a call, 1300 977 222.
0: Can't believe it's been a year since that Bendigo Writers Festival drama. It's going to be very interesting to delve into that with Nick Healy on your radio, of course, after the latest news, which is fast approaching on ABC Goulburn Murray and ABC Shepparton. Have a terrific day, and I'll be back with you tomorrow morning.
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8: Good morning, Natasha McFarlane with ABC News. The state's firefighters union has rejected accusations of bullying made by the Fire Services Commissioner, saying the criticism is unjustified. Andy Yu reports.
9: A letter to Firefighters Union head Peter Marshall from Fire Services Commissioner Gavin Freeman yesterday raises concern about intimidating and malicious union communications about FRV leadership. Mr Freeman says many FRV staff have told him the hostile union content they get at work makes them feel psychologically unsafe. He says he's been personally targeted in a campaign of no confidence involving derogatory content. But Peter Marshall rejects the claims and points to members' vote of no confidence in Mr Freeman. He says their grievances include disputes over pay, as well as ageing and inadequate firefighting equipment.
8: A couple who have narrowly avoided injury after a car crashed through their bedroom early this morning have been left shaken. Police say the pair, who were asleep in bed at the time, miraculously weren't hurt despite being covered in debris when an SUV lost control and crashed into the home. The SUV had collided with the ute on Bell Street in Pascoe Vale South just after 6 o'clock and then overturned after crashing through a fence and into the house. Homeowner Naresh Bandy has told 774 ABC Melbourne they no longer feel safe in the area after similar incidents.
10: It is turning into a dangerous intersection. When we moved, it was okay, but nowadays people are actually rushing to something, and also they are jumping the signal lights and everything. And especially the people coming from Cumberland Road, so they are like, even though it's red, they actually just rushed into the Bell Streets.
8: The Israeli embassy is criticising Labor's draft platform ahead of the party's national conference later this week. Political reporter Claudia Long has more from Canberra. In a four-page document released to media, the embassy accuses Labor of unfairly focusing on one side of the Israel-Gaza conflict and criticised

0: as the party's support for the International Criminal Court and says it isn't harsh enough on Hamas. Minister for Employment and Workplace Relations, Amanda Rishworth, says the government can't be any clearer in its condemnation of the terror group.
1: We have unequivocally condemned Hamas.
0: The party's 50th conference will begin in Adelaide on Thursday.
2: The head of Yemen's Saudi-backed presidential council says it'll work on resuming oil exports. The Iran-aligned Houthi rebels have announced a maritime blockade of Saudi Arabia in retaliation for a Saudi blockade of ports and airports in Yemen. The country's internationally recognised government has been blocked from exporting oil in a move that also threatens to further disrupt global energy supplies. Rashad al-Alimi says it will start work immediately to resume exports.
3: Our priorities include meeting the state's basic obligations, paying salaries, improving services, and supporting economic stability, ensuring that Yemen's wealth returns to all Yemenis instead of remaining hostage to the militia's recklessness and extortion.
2: The US president has announced he'll impose a 50% tariff on most Canadian goods unless the country drops what the White House calls discriminatory trade barriers against US products. North America correspondent Lauren Day reports.
4: Donald Trump has signed a proclamation that will impose tariffs on a wide range of goods, from hockey sticks to cement, in a move that's set to reignite a trade clash with one of America's closest allies. The White House says the tariffs are punishment for what they claim is Canada's discriminatory treatment of US cars, alcohol and dairy, and will come into effect in 30 days unless the two nations resolve the dispute. The move comes after the president threatened to impose tariffs on Canada following bushfires that sent thick smoke over large swathes of the US. But the White House says this is unrelated.
2: And to sport, three-time Olympic gold medalist Jessica Fox has won the women's kayak cross individual time trial at the Canoe Slalom World Championships in Oklahoma. Fox set a time of 51.05 seconds, which the remaining 27 paddlers failed to beat. Jess's sister Noemi Fox finished 11th. To the weather, there's a strong wind warning for the Central Coast, Central Gippsland Coast and East Gippsland Coast. For the state, areas of morning fog and areas of frost, mainly over the north and east. A cool to mild, dry and partly cloudy day, with cloud increasing from the west later and a chance of a shower in the southwest. For Melbourne, partly cloudy, a top today of 16. Tomorrow, showers increasing 17. Thursday, a shower or two, 13. Right now, it's 11 degrees. ABC News.
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6: And a good morning. It is just past 9 a.m. It is Tuesday morning. It's very nice to have your company. Look, yesterday, you and I were talking about hospitality work. We were talking about the skills shortage, whether we put the right value on that work. But one of the questions that came up from you was whether there were actually some more systemic issues in some parts of the industry, making it very hard for people to find it as a genuine career path. And we are going to talk more about that really soon. I want you to cast your mind back first, though. Go back roughly 11 months, and you might remember that I was on the steps of the Bendigo Town Hall, all set up for a morning show from the Bendigo Writers Festival. It was going to be a great chat with fun authors about exciting events, except it wasn't. Instead, it was the story of the festival's collapse when a code of conduct sent to authors just days before that opening saw a mass boycott over censorship issues. And with me, beside me, in spirit and physically as well, was Fiona Parker, host of the Brekkie Show on ABC Central Victoria. Fiona, I don't want to get sidetracked in nostalgia, but it doesn't feel like 11 months.
7: Well, I mean, it's been quite the time, hasn't it, Nick? And gosh, that morning, it's one we will never forget, and many in the Bendigo community will never forget either, let alone those in our cultural institutions and the writers and presenters throughout Australia who were following what was happening in real time as you and I broadcast between 9 and 11, as we heard about all of the different people who were deciding not to attend the Bendigo Writers Festival. It was, as you say, it collapsed. It's a very good way of putting it.

0: There was huge fallout from this controversial code of conduct that was sent to writers just days before the festival, which included asking them to adhere to a controversial definition of anti-Semitism, which is where Randa Abdel Fattah comes in.
1: She does. In fact, a huge amount of that focus was around her.
2: Now, one of the prominent authors who has pulled out is Dr. Randa Abdel Fattah, Palestinian Australian author and academic. And a very good morning to you. Thank you for joining us over the phone. When you made this decision, how long had you been aware of that code of conduct?
3: I received it 2 days ago. We have had emails back and forth for months about the Bendigo Writers Festival, emails back and forth with the panelists, with the curator, with the panel chair. We had reached a point of, you know, consolidating the themes that we were going to address in the panel. There was a lot of excitement about meeting each other, reading each other's books, and then the code of conduct landed 2 days before that I was due to fly out in the afternoon.
0: What did you think when you first read it?
3: It was shattering because you have to understand that as a Palestinian, I was going to this festival to talk about a book that I had written that was specifically addressing the question of silence and repression of our voices within academia and with the media. That is the subject matter of my novel. And the absolute irony of receiving a code of conduct that was essentially about muting and repressing and silencing my voice as a Palestinian, and not just in an abstract way. My identity and my contribution as a Palestinian is completely erased because my entire being, my entire struggle is unable to comply with the code.
1: Dr. Randa Abdel Fattah speaking to Fiona Parker and I on that morning 11 months ago. Now, Fiona, there's been so much dissection of that time since then, but it's got a new wrinkle as of last night.
0: Indeed, Randa Abdel Fattah has launched this legal action through VCAT against the organisers of the Bendigo Writers Festival. So that is the City of Greater Bendigo Council and La Trobe University. Now, the Bendigo Council, this has been a bit of a discussion on my breakfast program on ABC Central Victoria this morning. Bendigo Council sent out that code of conduct at the request of La Trobe University, who wanted them to include this controversial definition of anti-Semitism. So they are, as one Palestinian advocate put it this morning on my program, the council seems to be the meat in the sandwich here. And La Trobe University kind of kicked it all off. But both of those institutions did receive this letter from the so-called 5As, the group of these academics that were talking specifically about Randa Abdel Fattah in the letter. And so the claims are that the council was kind of pressured into sending out this code of conduct, and that led to Randa Abdel Fattah saying that she simply was not able to adhere to that, so therefore she pulled out and everyone else did. So she's saying she was discriminated against on the basis of her political beliefs and activity because of that.
1: We can hear a bit more of actually what she said on social media.
4: Today I filed a discrimination claim under Victoria's Equal Opportunity Act against La Trobe University and Bendigo Council because universities and cultural institutions must be held accountable for their discrimination and anti-Palestinian racism. In August 2025, 3 days before my scheduled panel, Bendigo Council issued a code of conduct at the instigation of La Trobe University, requiring a commitment to a definition of anti-Semitism that conflates anti-Zionism with anti-Semitism. This code was imposed following lobbying by the pro-Israel group Australian Academic Alliance Against Anti-Semitism. I withdrew from the festival. The obscenity of this silencing was sharpened by the assassination of Anas al-Sharif and his colleagues days earlier in Gaza. This is not a time for normalising the racism and repression demanded by the anti-Semitism definitions that are being used to silence those who speak out against Israel, an apartheid state and genocidal settler colony. I am pursuing a discrimination case against La Trobe and Bendigo Council, and I couldn't have taken this step without the support of my brilliant lawyers and community.
1: And we might hear from the lawyers in a moment, but Fiona Parker, I got to pack all of my stuff in a big bag later that morning and drive back to Shepparton. You live in Bendigo. What have been the ramifications of the collapse of the festival in 2025?
0: Besides a lot of heartache, a lot of disappointment, a lot of mourning of what was once a much celebrated time in Bendigo, and the loss of

0: it, I think it's fair to say, for now at least, because there's no festival going ahead this year.
1: Yeah.
0: Bendigo Council's the organiser. La Trobe has said they're not going to be involved again. They're not going to be a partner in the festival. So there's that as well. But in the meantime, council's come to the decision not to hold a festival this year, and Bendigo Council says that they'll look at getting it up next year. Now, to council's credit, they have held community consultation. They have held roundtables with guests who were kind of stakeholders in the festival to talk about the future of it and to acknowledge what went wrong in 2025. There's been a lot of talk. There has been a lot of angst as well. And the organisers, I know personally, very much regret what happened. In terms of, however, a formal apology from La Trobe or Bendigo Council, that hasn't actually happened. There's been acknowledgement, but what I understand she's kind of fighting for is a proper apology there, and also suggesting that, you know, it's this silence, the silencing of those voices in not just this one festival, but we saw what happened with the Adelaide Writers Festival. The same author as well was uninvited and then re-invited, I think. And yes, all of that's kind of happened in this kind of world situation and what's happening over in Israel as they continue to expand their settlements into the West Bank and Gaza. And as that conflict continues, the Australian government, all of that, it's kind of been in this kind of chamber, if you like, of all of that, as well as this one regional Victorian festival.
1: Fiona, outside of council, I guess, what's been the vibe of people on the street, the people you talk to who would normally have just been attending the Bendigo Writers Festival? Do they think that there was capacity for an apology?
0: Well, I think people probably wish it hadn't happened in the first place and are really disappointed. I don't think a lot of people truly, like, you know, there's you and I who were very much involved in what happened and understand the details of it. Your average Bendigonian would probably be thinking, what's happened to the festival? Oh, yeah, that happened last year. I guess it's not going ahead, right? And then not overly think it, if you like. Not that that's not important to think it through and to understand what happened, but there's people out there who would just like to get along to hear some intellectual discussion that now won't be able to. You know, there's your casual attendees who probably would think it wasn't much of a loss, but then there were those who went every year and who were, you know, diehard Bendigo Writers Festival, both from Bendigo and surrounds and, of course, from Melbourne, who blocked out the weekend every year and really enjoyed coming along. And, yeah, they're probably the ones that have looked into it a little bit more and maybe understand and are disappointed. You know, we haven't heard sort of a rallying cry for an apology, but certainly I know people want this to be over. And indeed, many thought we had moved on until yesterday.
1: Fiona Parker, you're supposed to be relaxing after finishing your own show. Thank you for joining me this morning to talk through this.
0: Oh, good. Thanks, Nick.
1: Fiona Parker, the host of Breakfast on ABC Central Victoria. And of course, my co-host for the day that we sat out the front of that Bendigo Town Hall and talked about the collapse of what was supposed to have been a very fun, very enjoyable, a very conversational Bendigo Writers Festival. Now, you heard Randa Abdul-Fattah speaking a bit earlier. She mentioned her lawyers, part of Mark Lawyers. This is Michael Brady discussing the actual case.
2: Well, it's part of a pattern. I mean, Adelaide followed not long after Bendigo. Obviously, they simply disinvited her. They didn't even bother with the kind of pretext that Bendigo did. And, of course, that caused the complete collapse of Adelaide Writers Week, which is the least they deserved. I mean, this is a decision that Randa has not taken lightly. She actually has a lot of opportunities to take legal action, given how much mud is thrown at her. And this is the first time she's resorted to legal action, and you know, it sort of is indicative of just how much damage has been done to her, and she's kind of had enough, so she's made the big decision to, you know, fight back.
3: Will she take action against other writers' festivals?
2: Well, she doesn't have any other plans currently. I mean, obviously Adelaide reversed their position and apologised to her and day for

0: an open invitation to come back next year if they ever managed to revive themselves. She didn't feel the need to pursue that any further, even though it had done her damage. She's not interested in becoming a professional litigant. She'd much prefer to get on with her academic work and her writing and speaking to audiences about her writing. That's all she's been trying to do all along.
1: Now, speaking to the ABC, a La Trobe University spokesperson said that the uni had been notified of the matter and said that in light of the legal proceedings, the university cannot comment any further. And at the time, Greater Bendigo City Council declined to comment. Text has come in, so just asking for a bit more detail on that code of conduct that we've been talking about. It's an interesting one because the code of conduct required all participants to avoid discussing, and I'm quoting here, language or topics that could be considered inflammatory, divisive, or disrespectful. Now, what it also included is that for anyone involved in a La Trobe Presents panel, compliance with the university's anti-racism plan was mandatory, and the uni abides by the university's Australia definition of anti-Semitism, which says that Zionism is a core part of Jewish identity for most but not all Jewish Australians. I'm hoping that answers some of your questions. Please keep them coming in. 1300 977 222.
2: Mary Guerin.
3: Creatine. It's exploded in popularity for people wanting better muscle strength, cognition, healthy ageing. But what's the evidence?
2: The Conversation Hour.
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1: A little bit of music, Fleetwood Mac, and then we are going to talk about whether some of your questions from yesterday about potential for systemic issues in the hospitality industry that may be contributing to why people don't see it as a career path. As I said, keep the text coming in, 0467 842 722, or take a bold step and give me a call instead, 1300 977 222.

0: Fleetwood Mac and the Seven Wonders. 22 minutes past nine. Nick Healy here on ABC Radio Victoria. A couple of texts coming in just after that conversation about Bendigo Writers Festival, 11 months after the mass boycotts left it flailing. Unfortunately, it is not back again this year. And now the writer who is at the heart of that, Dr. Randall Abdel-Fattah, basically making a legal action against the organisers, both, of course, La Trobe University and Bendigo Council. A few texts coming in saying writers' festivals are meant to create discussion, not stop them. Silencing thought and ideas is not what universities are there for. Manny saying there's no free speech in Australia. We don't get it from the federal government. We don't get it from the Victorian government. I mean, no governments were actually involved in this one, only on a council level at the absolute most. It was, in fact, just the organisers of the festival itself. But while we are talking government, some breaking news that's been handed to me on a state level. The Nationals member for Shepparton, Kim O'Keefe, has today said that she's advised the leader, Danny O'Brien, that she will not be recontesting the seat of Shepparton at the upcoming Victorian state election. She says that his time has come for her to slow down, spend more time with her family and some much-needed self-care. We do not know any more than that. We'll see if we can't get Kim on the line a little bit later. 1300 977 222.
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0: So yesterday we were talking about this shortage of hospitality workers that's having a big impact across the state. We were talking not only about where's the pipeline for these skilled workers to come through, but about whether we devalue the actual work that's being done by hospitality workers. I spoke to Jake Kelson, who owns a cafe in Warrnambool, the Hairy Goat and Fishtails. And one of the things Jade mentioned was that these are often seen as in-between jobs. They're for high schoolers and university students. They're not a career path like they used to be. And that prompted Nikki from Moama to call in, who works in hospo across the family, her daughter as well, sharing similar sentiments.
4: I just think so many people, especially front of house people, even kitchen hands, it can be the best career. It can take you anywhere. You can do anything with it. But I think so many people undervalue it. And my daughter's a classic example. She has hospitality running through her veins. And the number of people that were always like, yeah, but what are you going to do? You know, you can do that on the weekend, but what uni degree are you going to do? And what, you know, you're going to be a nurse or a doctor. You don't really have a title. And, you know, years and years ago when my husband and I were in Melbourne, you know, being a professional waiter is a career. You know, it's, and you look after people and you care for people and you make their night or their day a memory forever.
0: But in addition to voices like Nikki, more than a few messages came through. People saying they'd left hospo for better paying, easier jobs like being a truck driver. Someone else saying that as an older Aussie, when he'd moved from the city into the regions, no one wanted to hire him for hospitality work. And a few people just saying, is there a deeper cultural issue? Carolyn Dunbar is the lead women's organiser at the Victorian Trades Hall Council. Carolyn, good morning to you.
5: Good morning, Nick. How are you?
0: I'm good. Is there a pervasive culture problem with some aspects of the hospitality industry?
5: Yeah, Nick. So hospitality workers are some of the most exploited workers in the country, facing job security, job insecurity, wage theft, harassment, discrimination. And workers in hospitality are some of the lowest paid workers in the state. So it's really no surprise that many workers do not choose to work in the industry or that they struggle to remain in it. But as your caller mentioned, hospitality is the backbone of our regional cities and towns. And for many workers, it really is their passion, their profession and their livelihood. And we've surveyed over 600 hospitality workers in Victoria over the past couple of months.

0: And they've told us what needs to change. They need more job security, safety, and respect at work to continue in the industry. And really, every hospitality worker does deserve a good, well-paying job to be safe and to be treated fairly at work.
1: At the risk of this being a very basic question, where does the job insecurity come from, Carolyn?
0: Yeah, so what we know about hospitality is harassment and violence are rife. We know that more than 60% of workers have felt unsafe at work, and that's higher for women and for those working in alcohol-serving venues. And from our survey, two-thirds of workers said that their job was insecure and unstable, and 70% had had their wages stolen. So we know that employers in this industry rely on insecure work. We know that hospitality has the highest share of casual workers in the country. And so, you know, work is unstable and it is precarious. And so we need more secure jobs for hospitality workers.
1: Did I mishear you? Did you just say 70% said they'd experienced wage theft?
0: 70% of workers we surveyed had experienced wage theft, and most of those had reported experiencing it from several employers.
1: Is that taking place like unpaid hours? Is it more deep than that?
0: Yeah, so anyone who knows anyone or knows anything about the hospitality industry knows that wage theft is everywhere. That's whether you work in the kitchen, at the bar, on the floor, in a regional town or in the CBD. And wage theft comes in many different forms. So that could be being paid below the relevant award wage, not being paid for your actual hours of work, not being paid overtime or shift penalties, and very commonly not being paid superannuation. Many of the workers that we surveyed, Nick, did not even receive pay slips. So
1: wow.
0: We know, yeah, that wage theft and overwork adds to this insecurity that workers are facing. And for those employers who are doing the right thing and paying workers correctly, it really undercuts their business as well.
1: We had a chef who got in touch, said that they had 30 years of experience, and the whole way through they would say they were overworked, many hours unpaid. I'm going to ask you how common that was. It sounds like it's extraordinarily common. Has Payday Super maybe gone some way to offering a little protection?
0: Yeah, look, we think that Payday Super is fantastic, and the union movement has been campaigning for that for a very long time. And the reason that is very important is there's two reasons. One, it's a lot harder to understand or to notice if you're not being paid your super when your superannuation is paid months after it's due. So Payday Super helps workers keep in touch with their super in the same way that they check their wages in their bank account every week. But it also means that workers who, you know, a lot of workers do work in hospitality as an entry-level job or when they're quite young. And so getting paid superannuation into their account every payday means that they're accruing interest on that. So that will hopefully make some difference in workers being able to understand and access their superannuation.
1: I'm not sure if your conversations would have dealt with this, but just back to a couple of people getting in touch, is there a slight ageism problem when it comes to hospitality as well?
0: Look, we want the hospitality industry to be a professional and viable industry for workers of all ages. And for that to happen, we need to fix all of the big challenges and the exploitation faced by workers. And that includes all forms of exclusion and discrimination. We see that a lot. So, you know, really our commitment is to campaign to ensure that we're creating a safe, secure and equal industry for all workers, and that includes workers who are older.
1: Carolyn Dunbar, thank you very much for your time this morning. Carolyn C, lead women's organiser, the Victorian Trades Hall Council, talking about some of the pervasive issues that they are hoping to fix within hospitality. I was a bit blown away by that statistic. 70% of the people they spoke to said they'd experienced wage theft. And a few calls coming in on this. Keep them coming. 1300 977 222. I'll get through text as well on 0467 842 722. We're going to talk legal issues in just a moment or two. As always, Mark Woods, who's a Gippsland specialist family lawyer, past president of the Law Institute, willing to take some questions. But he and I are also going to be talking about the humble, or maybe not so humble, Royal Commission and what they can actually achieve. I'm a little past time to find out what's going on with the weather, though. Belinda House sitting very patiently. Good morning to you.
2: Good morning, Nick. We've got another day of this fog persisting across parts of the north and west, and it's going to stick around for the day. Having a look at yesterday, Stawell only made it to 8 degrees as a maximum temperature. Neil and Ballarat, 9. Ararat and Swan Hill only made it to 11. So a couple of those locations were the coldest day of the year. So that's showing what the impact of that fog blanket is doing. So to

0: fog blanket is doing. So today, optimistically, it might thin out a little bit in the afternoon before resettling again in the evening, pessimistically staying around as a layer of mist and low cloud all day. So if the fog stays overhead, you're probably going to struggle into that 10 degree temperature today. But look, elsewhere across the state, away from the fog, there's a bit of a high cloud around, but the day should be dry and, you know, actually relatively mild for this time of year. We've got just a chance of perhaps a light shower or two coming into the far southwest coast this evening. So whipping around the state, again, you've got to be a little forgiving of the temperatures around the edges of the fog where it may or may not clear, and the temperatures will be dependent on that. But Mildura should be okay, a top of 19 there. Swan Hill aiming for 15 if the fog can thin out enough. Horsham 10, Bendigo 10, Shepparton and Echuca 14, Seymour 13, Albury Wodonga, Wangaratta 15 degrees there, Hamilton 13, Warrnambool 15, Ballarat looking for a top of 11, Sale 16 and Bairnsdale 16 as well. The fog is going to keep those temperatures around 10 degrees, give or take, milder elsewhere.
1: Potential for a shower or two tomorrow?
0: Yeah. The pattern's really going to change tomorrow. So we're still going to hold on to the fog through, you know, the north and western central Victoria tomorrow morning. So we've got another morning of it tomorrow morning, but we are expecting a shift. We're going to start to see a little bit more wind developing. Those showers that are pushing into the southwest coast maybe tonight, pushing across most districts during the course of the day tomorrow. So, you know, late morning, middle of the day for most parts. Probably won't quite reach the east, but showers on the way. So that's going to pick up a little bit of wind, churn up the atmosphere, and it should hopefully flush out that fog. And so tomorrow morning should be the last of that fog for the short term. But yeah, showers coming in. By the time we get to Thursday, we're going to see quite a significant colder air blowing up over the state. Temperatures, daytime temperatures are going to be below average. We could see some snow falling down to, you know, 800 or 900 metres. So fresh snowfall for the Alpine parts, but we could even get some flurries even through those western ranges with that particularly cold air coming up later Wednesday and early Thursday. So a real taste of winter with that change coming through.
1: Belinda House, good on you. Belinda from the Weather Bureau there. Just be ready for a little bit of fog still around potentially, and then maybe a shower or two as well. 25 minutes until 10 o'clock. We were just talking about hospitality work. Maggie's on the line. Maggie, I know you're driving, but good morning to you.
2: Hi, Nick. How are you?
1: I'm good. You went looking for a hospo job. What happened?
2: Exactly what you said. I went in and years ago I experienced. I'd worked in a cafe years ago and a bit of other food hospitality and in the kitchen in a local pub. And then a few years later I've gone local again and asked for a job and they just said, oh, no, we've got uni students coming in. We don't need you.
1: That's crazy. You've just detailed an incredible resume of work.
2: Yeah. So I've gone truck driving. You can walk into a job. I've got experience in that too. But, and in some of the cafes, I've experienced that too. We struggled to get pay. So totally along the lines of what the lady you had on explaining is real world stuff.
1: Maggie, how are you finding truck driving?
2: Yeah, good. It's a bit cold. hence, it would be nice to get back indoors when you get older. But they know they've got uni students coming in, and obviously that's a cheaper wage. I'm not sure. But, it makes it hard for a lot of other people.
1: Makes it really hard. I'll let you get back to the road, but thank you very much for calling in. Maggie, being told that didn't need her experience. There were younger people around for those hospitality jobs. She's behind the wheel of a truck instead. A very well needed job. 1-300-977-222. You can give me a call. 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One text coming in saying really good wait staff, personal conversations. They are affirming phone manners. All of that is so important, as important as great food and a spotless environment. This should be a well-regarded career if you do it well.
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1: Simple mind.

lines and all the things she said, then we're going to talk legal issues. You are free to give a call if you have a question for our expert, Mark Woods. He and I are going to talk a little bit about Royal Commissions.

0: Simple Minds and all the things she said. Now, just back to some breaking news from earlier this morning. On a state government level, we have heard from the member for Shepparton, Nationals member Kim O'Keefe, who has announced today not recontesting the seat of Shepparton in November when the state election rolls around, has spoken to Danny O'Brien, leader of the Victorian National Party, to let him know that. Kim saying it's time for her to slow down, spend more time with family and take some much-needed care. We have reached out. Kim not commenting on that today, so will not be speaking with Kim O'Keefe throughout the show today. I imagine she will be speaking to the media as the days go on, though. I'm on 1300 977 222. And give me a call now if you have a legal question. At the moment, we'll be chatting with Mark Woods, Gippsland specialist, family lawyer, past president of the Law Institute. And if you need a bit of advice, 1300 977 222. But in addition to answering some questions, we're going to look a little into Royal Commission, something that I will say the Prime Minister, Anthony Albanese, didn't really give a good assessment of earlier this year.
1: I know that there is a call for a Royal Commission into the deaths of women. There's 90,000 signatures so far. What does your government feel about that? Will we see this Royal Commission?
2: Look, there's calls for a Royal Commission about everything.
1: Well, you've, I think deaths of women are pretty paramount, wouldn't
2: yeah,
1: you say?
2: Yeah, there are, but you've got to work out what does a Royal Commission do besides fund lawyers. What we need here is solutions that we know. We know what they are.
0: Of course, there have been multiple calls now for a Royal Commission into the alleged corruption associated with Victoria's Big Build project, something I will say our Premier didn't think much of.
3: We've already seen in this country a Royal Commission was held in recent times. It took years. It cost tens of millions of dollars. It went after workers and it did not change the culture.
0: Since Federation, there have been over 140 Royal Commissions in Australia into various crises and tragedies. Are they really genuinely useless and good for nothing but lining the bank accounts of lawyers? Mark Woods, good morning to you.
4: Good day, Nick.
0: That's a pretty dire assessment from both of them on the capacity of a Royal Commission to make a change.
4: You don't need ChatGPT to work out what a politician will say if they don't want a Royal Commission. It's a standard response. Oh, it's a lawyer's picnic. It really is just a puerile response. Royal commissions are, in fact, the most effective way of getting to the bottom of anything. Where royal commissions don't help is a government to have the political guts to do something about its recommendations. It is unquestionably the most effective means of getting to the bottom of something that's occurred. And you said rightly, Nick, there's been more than 140 established over the years since Federation. But look at the one. Look at the inquiry into Aboriginal deaths in custody. Made a swag of recommendations, and if they had have been followed by successive governments, we would have significantly less deaths in custody today. There's nothing wrong with the inquiry. It found what had occurred, it found the reasons why, and it made recommendations to stop them. It's the government's response which was lacking. Same deal with National Disaster Arrangements. We had one of those about 5 years ago, and all of those recommendations that were made to state and federal governments would have improved the coordination between our emergency services, but only half of them have been adopted. Same thing in the defence and veteran suicides. So there's nothing wrong with the Royal Commission. In fact, the great thing that it does is have the power to compel people to give evidence.
0: So,
4: and that's the key.
0: That is the key. And so you're saying that it is actually, if it wants to be used as such, an incredibly effective tool.
4: Yes. And oppositions are very fond of calling for royal commissions into the behaviour of government, and governments are very keen not to have them for obvious reasons. I would have thought the Premier's comments that it might be tens of millions of dollars pales into insignificance if the estimates as to what corruption in the building industry have cost us.
0: But does the Premier have a point that we've already had these Royal Commissions with no great changes?
4: Well, you look at the most recent one in that sort of area. There was a Royal Commission about a decade ago into trade union governance and corruption. It was branded a political stunt by the then opposition, which was the Labor Party, and probably to some extent it was. But if all of the recommendations that were made by that Royal Commission had been followed, what has allegedly gone on in the Victorian building industry now would have been a lot harder.
0: Don't be afraid to give a call. It's 1300 977 222. Mark, is there any truth to the idea that you'll get a call for a royal commission as almost a bit of a let's do this and then we'll see what happens next? It's a bit of a buying of time for a government that might be up against the ropes.
4: And indeed, that's why the if the reporting of the decisions in government here in Victoria are anything to go by, that's what's going on. You know, let's kick the can down the road, because a royal commission won't report before the next election. Cynics might say it's a good political move.
0: There was once upon a time, I know one of my favourite facts about royal commissions was that we'd only ever had one that ran on time and to budget, and that was the Royal Commission into Equine Flu, and all the rest had blown out over the time. They do seem to slip their constraints fairly quickly.
4: Because of the simple fact that there are more aspects to an inquiry than the person who gave its terms of reference could envisage. And that happens quite a bit. So we had the Royal Commission I mentioned before into natural disaster arrangements. Well, that the government that sets up the Royal Commission can't predict how many people are going to want to give evidence. It makes an estimate, but if that's wrong and there are 100 more people who want to make submissions, it follows that the thing's going to take longer.
0: Does pressure work into calling for a Royal Commission? We heard that audio of the journalist speaking to the Prime Minister at the start, saying 90,000 people had signed in saying, let's get a Royal Commission into the deaths of women in Australia. That's now at 130,000 signatures. Does that ever put pressure on a government to call a Royal Commission?
4: Well, I would have thought that a Prime Minister who ignored the views of 160,000 people when put down in paper was skating on pretty thin ice. I'm not a politician, so I wouldn't know what's the magic level of the number of signatures that you need. But a lot does depend upon how much reporting there is of the call for the Royal Commission in the media, quite frankly.
0: Is there a legal trigger for when a Royal Commission can be appropriate, or is that more of a vibes-based situation?
4: Yeah, it's absolutely a vibes-based situation, because it's it is a device set up by politicians. It's a political move. The formal Royal Commission is a command by the Governor of the State or the Governor General of the Commonwealth to a person to conduct a commission into something. That's what the legislation says. But it's unquestionably a political trigger.
0: Our legal expert today, Mark Woods, Gippsland specialist, family lawyer, past president of the Law Institute. Don't be afraid to give a call. We've got 10 minutes until 10 o'clock, 1300 977 222. Just moving off Royal Commissions, Mark, and onto something a little closer to home here in Victoria. Much has been made around the Allan government and some of the laws aimed at unmasking trolls, slaying the groundwork for parents to even potentially sue tech giants over some of the psychiatric harm that they are concerned about when it comes to children. I know cyber experts have been raising alarms, saying that this is a misunderstanding of the digital world. From a legal standpoint, what do you think of this?
4: I think that it's one of the great furphies of all time. State governments really have no power at all to demand that tech giants do anything because of the issue of jurisdiction. The reality is that even national governments have difficulty in controlling the activities of international players in this space. The Premier announced yesterday that she was proposing to introduce so-called unmasking orders. The problem, and for your listeners' benefit, that simply means that VCAT or some other tribunal will order that the tech giant unmask the person who's doing the trolling and is the person who's causing your kids grief. The problem with that is there's a real question as to whether or not federal privacy laws override the state's ability to make that sort of legislation under our constitution. There's a second issue that the High Court has found that the VCAT is not a court, and therefore interstate and international people just can simply ignore the orders that it made. So it's hardly likely to have the effect that it's said to that lots of people want, and that is the ability to unmask online trolls that cause our kids such extraordinary psychological harm.
0: I'll say, given some of the conversations I've had with people in your field about the complexities of VCAT working at any speed or with any particular alacrity, I'd be very surprised to hear that a giant like, say, Meta, the owner of Facebook, would even pay attention to something from VCAT.
4: And that's really it. The reality is that simple tribunals are not courts. They don't even have coverage interstate around Australia, let alone internationally. So I suspect that if you went and spent your time getting a VCAT order, it may well turn out to be a Pyrrhic victory.
0: Would this also just put more pressure on an already strained VCAT?
4: Well, VCAT has done a remarkable job at trying to catch up with the amount of work it's got to do because its jurisdiction is just continuously expanding. For example, it deals with residential tenancy issues. Mm. Now, every time the government changes the law to impose more obligations on landlords, for example, VCAT have an increase in the number of tenants who quite properly want to take advantage of that law. But without the necessary resources, it just takes longer.
0: Yeah, I think that'll be a really interesting one. I don't see, I guess, much play from this on the international stage, no matter how potentially well-meaning this idea of unmasking, of trying to hold social media giants to account might be.
4: Well, we haven't seen any, panicked press releases from any of the international tech companies as a result of what the Premier said, so far as I can see.
0: No, I'll wait until Meta's lawyers get involved. Mark, as always, thank you. Mark Woods, our legal expert for today. He's a Gippsland specialist family lawyer and a past president of the Law Institute. We'll do more legal chat in just a fortnight's time. You know how to keep getting in touch with me throughout the morning.
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0: Only a couple of minutes away from the 10 o'clock news. This is the Teskey Brothers, Pain and Misery.

0: The Teskey Brothers with Pain and Misery. Lorraine texting in while we were talking about the efficacy of royal commissions with our legal expert today, saying, Nick, so what if the Premier reckons a royal commission costs tens of millions of dollars? She doesn't care that we think we're being ripped off with the big build. She doesn't want to face the music. I'm on 1300 977 222. That's how you can call me. You can text me on 0467 842 722. Just after 10 o'clock news, we're going to talk fossils. We're going to get out and talk about fossil hunting around regional Victoria. This is on the back of some good funding coming in for some very special fossils that have been found in the area around Yay. And look, if you got married, how much, a very personal question, I realise, but how much did your wedding cost you? The average price of a wedding has skyrocketed. It is eye-watering. We are talking in excess of $35,000. Now, that means many, many people are looking for cheaper options. Are we overdoing it? Did you find a way to bring your wedding costs down? Maybe you even eloped. Grab your phone, 1300 977 222. It is 10 o'clock. It's time for your news.
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5: Good morning, Natasha McFarlane with ABC News. The host of ABC's 7:30 program says repeat interruptions during last night's interview with Federal MP Barnaby Joyce due to his dog marked a first for her. The interview between Ms Ferguson and the One Nation MP was interrupted by Mr Joyce yelling at his dog to sit down. Later, as Ms Ferguson questioned One Nation's policy on identifying visa overstays through the health system, the dog interrupted the interview again, with Mr Joyce apologising. Ms Ferguson has told 774 ABC Melbourne the audio was quite funny when she listened back to it and that she didn't believe it was a deliberate tactic.
6: So I think that he was committed to the 10 minutes that he'd given us. No, I'm not. I don't think it was an avoidance technique. Okay. I think it is the real man.
5: Opposition leader Angus Taylor says a merger between the Liberal Party and One Nation in South Australia won't be happening. Liberal Senator Alex Antic is reportedly angling for the parties to join forces in the state. At the recent state election, the Liberals suffered a thumping defeat, losing half a dozen seats. But Mr Taylor says his party remains strong in South Australia.
7: Whatever Alex's view, that is what's going to happen. We won't be merging and we won't be forming a coalition. That will not be happening, I can assure you of that. So the Liberal Party is strong in South Australia and will remain strong in South Australia.
5: A local councillor says there needs to be a formal road safety audit of a busy intersection in Melbourne's inner north after a car ploughed through the front of a home early this morning. A sleeping couple were left covered in debris and lucky to have escaped uninjured after an SUV crashed into the bedroom of their home on Bell Street in Pascoe Vale South. Marybeck councillor Oscar Yildiz has told 774 ABC Melbourne the Cumberland Road intersection with Bell Street is notoriously unsafe.
8: There needs to be a formal road safety audit, urgently. And I mean, increasing police enforcement in the area, I don't think that's necessarily going to deter this sort of incident happening. I mean, I think this was a definitely an accident. And I think driver behaviour is a major issue.
5: The head of Victoria's Firefighters Union has received a warning from Fire Service Victoria that it will take action if a campaign of bullying doesn't stop. Andy Yu has the story.
9: Fire Services Commissioner Gavin Freeman has written to United Firefighters Union Secretary